0: 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Tonight's Delilah's Dilemma is from somebody that I'm just going to call Sherry, not her real name. Sherry says, I have a huge dilemma, Delilah. I was living with my mother and she got very sick. She was raising a child that wasn't biologically hers, but was her grandchild. I chose to move in with her at that time to help. 2 years went by and mom got worse. And the worse she got, the more she hurt me and this child. It finally came to a point where I had to make the difficult and heart-wrenching decision to protect the child by leaving the home with him. I've struggled with the family and have been accused of kidnapping ever since. What makes this all the worse is that my ill mother began refusing treatment and she passed away. Now I have a child that isn't mine and I'm trying to bridge the gap between his parents and him. My sister is his biological mother. And it's difficult because she blames me for mom giving up on life. Neither of his parents call very often. And yet here's this beautiful boy asking me when he's going to hear from his mom and dad. Now he calls me mom, but he wants his real mom and dad to care. I guess I've come to terms with my mother's death. It was her choice, but I'm tired of being blamed for something that couldn't have been helped. It was either stay with her and watch this beautiful child suffer, or leave and try to stabilize his life as best I can. I've met a wonderful man who helps, but that doesn't change how I feel when this little boy looks at me with questions in his eyes. I need Mama Delilah's advice. Please help me. Sherry, I will help you and give you my words of advice coming up next. You're listening to Delilah.
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0: Good evening and welcome. Welcome, my friend, to your Friday night. It's Friday, Friday night girls night, May 15th. What are you doing this weekend? We started our day early today. My two youngest who are at home, they are 5 and 6, turning 6 and 7 next week. Their birthdays are 3 days apart. They had fun runs at their school today, a little fundraiser. And I volunteered to show up and help out. So I was up even earlier than normal this morning and at the school at an early hour to do a little fun walk run. For Mama Bear, it was a fun walk. For the rest of the kids and some of the parents, it was a fun run. Now I am running around the studio, getting everything settled in to spend the night with you, my friend. You're listening to the Lila.
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0: Friday night underway. Friday night girls' night, May 15th, the month half over. Soon the year will be half over. What are you doing? Are you having a good night? Are you spending time with someone you love? If so, do you have a story to share? Is there someone who has inspired you? My two youngest, who are grandkids that I have custody of, inspired me on their fun run today. Not with their running abilities. They didn't run much. They talked mostly. But they inspired me. Both of them are so personable, so friendly, so eager to help and love their classmates. So eager to show up and be present for their friends. Love that. They're very inspiring. And now I want to show up and be present for you tonight. I want to listen to your stories. I want to hear what you have to say. And then I want to marry that story with the perfect song dedication. So come on in and make yourself at home. You're listening to Delilah.
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30: From the

Yesterday, I was kind of busy, went on a little errand to get some ink. If you know, you know, but was getting a little touch up, a little ink. And on the way there, my girlfriend Jen said, you know, I never noticed the plants on the side of the road until we started making this journey together. We've been on the same road 6 times now. 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

0: flowers that are blooming right now. 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She's like, I never noticed those before. But because you love plants so much, I'm noticing them now. And the Indian paintbrush that are in yards. And I pointed out, when you see a tree flowering out in the middle of nowhere in the spring, it usually means there was a homestead there. Usually means somebody planted a pear tree or a cherry tree 50 years ago, 100 years ago, and it's still blooming. It's still thriving. She said, I never knew those things. And I said, my mom taught me that if you are always curious and noticing things around you, especially in nature, you will never grow old. Develop an intense curiosity about the world around you, and you will never grow old. Face creams and face lotions and vitamin oil and all that, that's great. 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Stay curious. Stay curious and love one another. Something to think about on this spring night. 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
0: When we talk about Israel, we're not just talking about a place. 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

0: tonight, I want to share Robin's story. When Robin's mom passed away last year, Friday nights got a little quieter because her mom used to call into my studio lines to talk about her life, to talk about all the stories of the people she loved and the songs that I played to go with her stories. One night, Robin decided to take a walk while listening, just to feel a little closer to her mom in those moments. The next week, she texted a few friends and invited them to join her down at the high school track. Now, every Friday night, a small group of women walked together, listening to this show on their headphones and sharing stories about the people they love and miss and reminding each other that memories can still bring us comfort because love never really leaves us. It just walks beside us in new ways, doesn't it? Ladies, if you are listening tonight, I officially dub thee Delilah's Memory Walkers. 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
4: ABC News, I'm Dave Packer. Sources tell us that President Trump is expected to drop his $10 billion lawsuit against the IRS. They say this would be in exchange for the creation of a $1.7 billion fund to compensate allies who claim they were wrongfully targeted by the Biden administration. House Democratic Caucus Chairman Pete Aguilar.
5: This is ridiculous, but this is exactly, you know, who he is. Somehow, he'll find a way to try to pay himself, in addition to, you know, some of the 1,500 insurrectionists who he pardoned for trying to take over the Capitol here.
4: President Trump back at the White House after days of talks with China's President Xi. The U.S. Supreme Court has denied Virginia Democrats' request to stay the Supreme Court decision that invalidated a voter-approved redistricting effort. The Texas Supreme Court rejecting a push from state Republicans and Governor Greg Abbott to reprimand the 50 Democratic state senators who fled the state last year during redistricting. This is ABC News. Colorado Governor Jared Polis has commuted the sentence of a former county elections clerk who was convicted of conspiring to challenge the results of the 2020 election.
6: Tina Peters had been convicted of handing over her county's election software to a person associated with Mike Lindell, the MyPillow CEO and prominent election fraud conspiracy theorist. Governor Jared Polis calls Peters' 9-year sentence extremely unusual and lengthy, and she'll be released on parole next month. Colorado Secretary of State Jenna Griswold says the move will only embolden the election denial movement. Mike Dubusky, ABC News.
4: The Texas Supreme Court rejected a push from state Republicans and Governor Greg Abbott to reprimand the 50 Democratic state lawmakers who fled the state last year in protest of new congressional maps. The justices rejected the argument that the Democrats vacated their offices. Their redistricting push in Texas kickstarted efforts in various states across the country. Dave Packer, ABC News.
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20: Here's your News Talk 1310 KNOX forecast. Lows dip down to about 44 tonight under clear skies, northwest winds 8 to 15 miles an hour. Highs level off around 65 tomorrow, mainly clear. Partly cloudy skies tomorrow night, 41. High of 57 Sunday with a chance of rain showers. Slight chance of thunderstorms, 53 on Monday. I'm meteorologist Megan Mulford on News Talk 1310 KNOX. Right now, 59.

0: 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I've been surfing here since I was a kid. 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Watching him and taking in the blue waves, the sea breeze, the blurry horizon.
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13: All right, I got about just enough time to tell you this. This is interesting. I found this story a week or so ago, and I never really brought it to the airways. I thought it was interesting, though. So they did the top 10 grossing movies of all time, adjusted for inflation. Top 10 movies in the box office. I know they used to, for all you young kids out there, there was this thing called the box office where people would actually go to a theater. They called it a movie theater. And you'd go, you buy popcorn, soda, Twizzlers, Juju Fruits, M&M's, and you'd go and you'd sit in this movie theater, and you would then watch a movie. You would all watch it together. And you couldn't pause it. If you had to go to the bathroom, you had to run, go to the bathroom, and come back. And everyone had this shared experience of watching movies in this thing called a movie theater. You don't do that anymore. But at one point, there were movie theaters. And these are the 10 top grossing movies in movie theaters of all time, adjusted for inflation, okay? Number 10, Snow White and the Seven Dwarfs from 1937. Adjusted for inflation, it earned $1.2 billion. Number 9, 1973, The Exorcist, which, by the way, does not stand the test of time. That brought in $1.4 billion adjusted for inflation. Number 8 was Dr. Zhivago of 1965. Number 7 was Jaws, 1975. It invented the summer blockbuster and came in $1.2 billion. It also spawned so many sequels, and it launched Steven Spielberg's career, one of the greatest summer blockbusters of all time. We all know The Shark never worked. That's part of the charm of the whole thing. But that was the 7th largest grossing movie ever, adjusted for inflation. Number 6, The Ten Commandments, believe it or not, Charlton Heston. Number 5, Titanic. Yeah, Titanic at the time had a $200 million budget. It earned $64 million, adjusted for inflation, $1.3 billion. It also won Best Picture, which it totally deserved to win Best Picture. Forget the love story and the music and the soundtrack. That was just a great movie. Number 4. What did I say? That was 5. Number 4, E.T., Extraterrestrial, in 1982, adjusted for inflation, just over, what, $1.3 billion. Number 3, 1965, The Sound of Music. Number 2, Star Wars. Now, Star Wars number 1, which is really number 4. Don't get confused, right? Star Wars, A New Hope. It wasn't called A New Hope. It was just called Star Wars. Then when they did all the other ones, they had the prequels and the postquels and all that other stuff. Star Wars, the first one. But it's really, if you look for it now, it's really the 4th one. That was the 2nd grossest highest movie ever. $1.7 billion adjusted for inflation. Does anybody want to guess the number 1 box office movie in the history of America, adjusted for inflation? Only the biggest movie buffs will get this. 1939's Gone with the Wind. Believe it or not, number 1 movie adjusted for inflation, Gone with the Wind. Never would have guessed that. Gone with the Wind. Adjusted for inflation, $1.9 billion at the box office. I got 1 minute. Ed in Rhode Island, I got 1 minute. You'll cap off the week for us. Welcome to America at Night.
14: Hey, McGraw, how you doing? No, good. I just wanted to put my 2 cents in here. Paul Anka didn't write My Way. It was a French song. Back in the day, the French wrote those hopeless romantic songs in the 60s, Girlfriend Eepin, all those beautiful songs. And he was in Paris with his little Parisian French girl. He had just gotten married, and he heard, because he's a smart Lebanese guy from Canada, he's Lebanese, and he heard, however they sing it. He said, wow, that's a hit for Frank. And he transposed the words. but the song was already written in France. France, the French do a lot of those beautiful, they did. Now, I don't know what's happening these days, but back in the 60s, I'm 75, I'm a vocalist, so I've been a vocalist 50 years, if you ever need the national anthem, the Andrea Bocelli of America, him, national anthem, gospel music, you know.
13: All right, Ed.
14: Yes, sir.
13: Ed, I've had a time. You also harshed my mellow. I got to do a little more research on this. But a quick Google says he took it. He adapted it from a French song. So you've got some facts in there. But don't be harshing my mellow, man.
14: No, sir. I'm not. You're the best. No, sir. You're the best. I'll talk to you Monday. God bless. Have a nice weekend.
13: There you go. Ed in Rhode Island. Yep. Rounding out the week for us. We're done. Thanks for listening, everybody. We'll be back Monday with a whole new set of shows. Our executive director is Alex Hinton. Our engineer tonight is Richard Good. I'm McGraw Milhaven, and this is America at Night on Westwood One.
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20: ABC News, I'm Dave Packer. The nation's largest commuter railway is on strike. Workers from New York's Long Island Railroad walked off the job at 12:01 a.m. Saturday morning after negotiations with the Metropolitan Transportation Authority ended without a new contract. Long Island and the New Jersey or New York City region bracing for an extremely challenging commute should this continue to Monday. President Trump back at the White House after days of talks with China's President Xi, asked as he walked off Marine One how it went.
21: We made great deals. We did great trade deals. We have great relationships, and a lot of things have happened, and you'll be hearing about them. But that was a tremendous success. I think it really was a historic moment. Thank you very much.
20: Sources tell ABC News President Trump's expected to drop his $10 billion lawsuit against the IRS. It would be in exchange for the creation of a massive fund to compensate allies who claim they were wrongfully targeted by the Biden administration. This is ABC News. Severe weather will roll into parts of the Midwest and South this weekend.
22: Into tomorrow, the threat shifts south and west into eastern Colorado and central Iowa. By Sunday, now we're really ramping it up from north central Oklahoma out to Minnesota. By Monday, another active day with severe storms from north Texas all the way to the western Great Lakes. Watching cities like Wichita and Omaha over to Des Moines, the threat will linger into Tuesday. Heat out ahead of the storm right here in New York, 90s by Tuesday and Wednesday.
20: 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All right, we're sorry to do this.
23: 1-877 call.
0: Yeah, there it is. A Cars for Kids jingle. That's that one that gets stuck in your head all the time. It's not airing anywhere in California anymore. That after a judge ruled in favor of a plaintiff who accused the nonprofit of false advertising. The suit alleged that Cars for Kids didn't allocate funds to underprivileged kids in California, but instead funded a group that provides Jewish summer camps and programs for teenagers in New York and New Jersey. Cars for Kids calls the ruling deeply flawed. Dave Packer, ABC News.
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23: Here's your News Talk 1310 KNOX forecast. Lows dip down to about 44. Tonight, under clear skies, northwest winds 8 to 15 miles an hour. Highs level off around 65. Tomorrow, mainly clear. Partly cloudy skies. Tomorrow night, 41. High of 57 Sunday with a chance of rain showers. Slight chance of thunderstorms. 53 on Monday. I'm meteorologist Megan Mulford on News Talk 1310 KNOX. Right now, 59.
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0: Getting their news from social media. What in the world's going on around here? We're going to check in with Jeffrey McCall, media critic from The Hill. Also, in hour number two, Hollywood exec for a day, but tonight it's going to be a little bit of a twist. So hang tuned for that. Stay tuned for that. That's going to be a lot of fun. This first hour, President Trump and his entourage is back from China, and you've heard a lot of bloviating all day long if you've been listening to any of the cable newscasts. We're going to go right to the source and talk to a man who knows a thing or two about this. President Trump's former chief of staff from his first administration, Mick Mulvaney. We interviewed him a couple of hours ago. We caught up with him on the streets of New York. It's a taped interview from about a couple hours ago, so hang tight. We chased him down. Our crack staff here chased the man down in Midtown Manhattan to get his thoughts, and he was more than happy to talk. We will talk with him coming up in just a minute. America at Night, just getting started. Stick around.
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0: 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I've been surfing here since I was a kid. Now, seeing my grandson out on the water, it means everything to me. Watching him and taking in the blue waves, the sea breeze, the blurry horizon.
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1: Welcome back, America at Night. Let's get to the reaction. President Trump back from China. And one of the men who knows a thing or two about this stuff is Mick Mulvaney, former congressman of South Carolina. He was the director of Office of Management and Budget and the White House chief of staff during President Trump's first term. And we were able to catch up with him on the busy streets of New York. Mick Mulvaney, thanks for joining us here on America at Night.
2: You're welcome. The ambience background noise is free.
1: There we go. Okay, good. So overall, what was he trying to accomplish, and did he accomplish what he was trying to do?
2: A couple different things. There'd be three topics, generally speaking, that you want to cover on a trip like this. Number one, in his mind, first and foremost, is going to be trade. That's noteworthy because apparently it wasn't what was first and foremost on the Chinese mind, but I'll get to that in a second. So trade comes first. I have to think Iran would come second. He said before he got on the airplane to fly to China in the first place that he wasn't going to discuss Iran, but he'd already previously said that he would, and everybody expected him to discuss the war in Iran. The Chinese are in a possibly unique position to help out with the Iranians and force them back to the negotiating table. The third topic, anytime you get together with the Chinese at this level, you know they are going to want to discuss Taiwan. It's a central feature for them. It's always going to be a central feature for them. What I think caught a lot of us by surprise was the statement by the foreign ministry in China that the number one issue in the Chinese minds between our country and theirs is Taiwan. That is different. That's new. Again, you always know it's in the atmosphere. It's in the environment. It's going to be part of the conversation anytime you have serious meetings with the communist Chinese. But for them to say it was the biggest issue between our two countries is new. And then to use language along lines of conflicts and difficulties, that's new as well. So I think that is a sea change in at least the way the Chinese see the relationship. And I think that's one of the big takeaways from the meeting.
1: Let's talk about Taiwan for a second. It's not as simple as just letting them take Taiwan. They have a whole lot of semiconductors built on that island that we need for our economy and our world. So we don't want China to be involved with Taiwan any more than they already are, right? So, I mean, that's where the rub comes in, right?
2: Exactly. And listen, draw a parallel with what's happening with the Straits of Hormuz. What I think the world is coming to fully recognize, you sort of pay attention to and you pay lip service to it, but now we're living, you know, sort of firsthand, is that there's choke points in the world economy. There are choke points in supply chains. There are choke points that lead to economic difficulties for ordinary people. One of those happens to be the Straits of Hormuz. Another one is Taiwan. And I know that sounds strange because it's not really a physical barrier, but it is a choke point in our supply chain that we use so much technology, so many chips and so forth from Taiwan, that if that was to become blocked, as the Straits of Hormuz are blocked right now, that would have probably an even bigger impact on our economy. So, yeah, no, it is. We all know in the United States government that Taiwan is absolutely critical to our economy. You can't just roll over and let the Chinese take it. Of course, no one's talking about that actually happening. But again, that is why I think that statement by the Chinese that this is the biggest issue in their minds got a lot of people's attention.
1: Everything in foreign policy is about the massage, right? You massage these things. And on the plane back, President Trump was asked about this arms deal of $14 billion that he has to sign off on to send these arms to Taiwan. And he said, basically, I'll let you know. Should that be eyebrow raising, or is that just him sort of massaging the topic along?
2: It's actually the exact right message. And I know this is going to sound a little strange, but we have a name for our policy towards Taiwan. It's got an unusual name. It's called strategic ambiguity. What does that mean? It means that we try really hard not to get pinned down on anything when it comes to Taiwan. A manifestation of that, for example, would be that we don't support Taiwanese independence, but we don't oppose it. Those two things might seem like they're contradictory, but they're not. They're really just strategically ambiguous. So for Trump, originally they said nothing in response to the Chinese statement, but for Trump to come out and say, you know, stay tuned, is entirely consistent with how we deal with the issue of Taiwan when it comes to the communist Chinese. So no, that's actually under those circumstances, in this time and place, it's the exact right thing for the president to say. Just sit back and wait, because that's a nothing answer.
1: Mick Mulvaney with us, former White House chief of staff, talking about the trip to China. Let's talk about Iran. What do you think China's response was publicly to all this, and what do you think they talked about privately?
2: Privately interests me a lot more, which is here's where you are with China. They need the Straits probably more than we do. We know it. They know it. They get a lot more of their energy from the Straits of Hormuz than we do. We get hardly any of our energy out of there. But obviously, oil is a world has a world price, and there's a world market for it, so we are paying higher prices at the pumps. But the Chinese rely much more heavily on it than we do. So on that side of the ledger, you would think they would want to see an end to the war quickly. On the other side of the ledger, they're actually sitting on a pretty substantial amount of petroleum reserves. So while their prices have gone up, they're not as dramatically impacted as, say, other countries might be around the world. They can afford to wait a little bit before things get super critical for them in terms of the impact on their economy. So the private conversations that I'd be curious to know is, at what point are the Chinese actually going to put their thumb on the scale? When are they going to contact the Iranians and say, look, it's time to go back to the table? Because that's the problem right now, is the Iranians think they're better off in the field than they are at the negotiating table. The Chinese are one of the players that could change that calculus. And I think that's what the Americans want out of this meeting. They want to know that the Chinese at some point, sooner rather than later, will get involved here to help drive the Iranians back to the negotiating table to try and negotiate an end to the war.
1: I checked, and right before you became White House Chief of Staff, President Trump opted out of the JCPOA. Do you think if you were to ask him in a moment of clarity, in a moment of honesty, that he would have wished he would have stayed in that deal 10 years or so ago?
2: No, that's not the question. I think there's a lot of folks on the right who thought it was just a really, really bad deal. Really, what it was a negotiated delay in the Iranians acquiring a nuclear weapon. It was never a prohibition. Look, Donald Trump has not been entirely consistent on why we went to war. At some point, it was about regime change. Another point, they were even mentioning the possibility of retribution for their alleged involvement with the attacks on his life, the assassination attempts. So there's been some mixed messaging, but from the very beginning, part of the message has been that Iran can't have nuclear weapons, period. He's right about that. I don't think folks fully appreciate how unsafe the world actually is or could be if the Iranians had a nuclear weapon. And his commitment to that, I think, is real. The JCPOA didn't get you there. It was a delay. It was a delay that, you know, you could talk to different people and they'll give you different answers to how long it might have taken the Iranians to get to a nuclear weapon. But they were going to get one at some point. And that's not acceptable to Trump, nor should it be acceptable to the United States. So, no, I don't think pulling out of the agreement was a bad decision at all.
1: Okay, so he's going to have to cut some type of diplomatic deal, is he not? He's going to have to give and take. And so that's where the rub comes in, right? What is he going to give them to give them to let them give up their own nuclear ambitions, right?
2: Yeah, and there's certain things you can do on that front. The biggest thing that they want, obviously, well, in addition to nuclear capability, which is simply not acceptable to the peaceful world, is the sanctions relief. Their economy has struggled for a very long period of time, to the point where, you know, one of the things we thought might happen at the beginning of the war was that the Iranian people might rise up and overthrow the government. They would do that in large part because of the economic strain they have been under for such a long period of time, because Iran has rightfully been outcast from the world economy. So the Iranians would very much like to get out from under sanctions. It's part of every negotiation with them. So the only question I think in my mind is, how badly do they want that? Do they want a nuclear weapon more than they want economic prosperity? If they do, then either this war is going to go on for a long time or it's going to get escalated very quickly. If they decide that peace and prosperity is more important to them, there may be a way to end this quickly.
1: But how is that different than the Obama deal, in that they're giving up their nuclear ambitions for lifting sanctions and freeing up some of their money? You put a time limit on it, whether it's 10 years, 20 years, 30 years. Isn't that the same time frame as that Obama, or the same structure as that Obama deal?
2: Well, I mean, if Trump agrees to a 10-year guideline, then yes, it's very similar to JCPOA. But my understanding is that that's not what the Americans are interested in. They want a prohibition. They want a commitment from the Iranians that they are not going to do this. And they want it to be enforceable. What did Reagan say? Trust but verify. They want it to be verifiable. The Iranians have got to look. Everybody, I think, would be fine with them using nuclear power to produce energy. That's fine. That's something actually we probably should encourage. But if you're actively seeking a nuclear weapon and you are a state sponsor of terrorism at the same time, you can't have that. You simply can't. You can't negotiate that away. That was one of the correct criticisms of the JCPOA in the first place, is that under no circumstances can the peaceful nations of the world allow a terrorist state to have a nuclear weapon. Think about what would be happening in the world right now if Iran did have a weaponizable nuclear capability. You would have the use of nuclear weapons already. And think about what that world looks like. So, no, look, I can't imagine the Trump administration will negotiate a deal that allows the Iranians, you know, to have a weapon in 10 or 20, even 30 years. And if they do, they should be rightly criticized for essentially cutting the same deal. But I can't imagine them doing that.
1: Mick Mulvaney with us for a couple more minutes. Let's talk about trade and China. What did we learn? Did they relieve the pressure off the trade deal? What do we know?
2: The trade deal has always been quite interesting. That the status quo, I think, right now is acceptable to both sides. The Chinese have promised in the past to buy more soybeans. They didn't buy as much as we thought they would. So we kind of go back and forth. There'll be little skirmishes on trade. But generally speaking, I don't think anybody was expecting a grand bargain, a sweeping, comprehensive trade deal with China. That was never in the cards. I think what both sides wanted is a way to sort of reinforce the status quo. They're going to buy some airplanes from us. You know, they're going to buy some agricultural products from us. We're going to be able to buy some critical minerals from them, etc. Will there be skirmishes and tensions in the relationship? Yes, because we are, you know, competitors at the very highest levels. But I don't think anybody expected a comprehensive trade deal. They didn't get one, obviously. I think the relationships is probably better now than it was before the meeting. But that's about all you get on trade.
1: Trump said that there's a deal to buy 200 Boeing jets, but China didn't say that in their communications. What do we make of that?
2: Oh, again, that's probably the dance that you do. You might see an announcement for 50 or 100 or something like that. Keep in mind, that was not negotiated as part of the visit. Those sorts of deals are negotiated long in advance. I remember when we went to Vietnam in 2019, the Vietnamese announced a huge Boeing purchase, which is great. I mean, I don't want to diminish the value to our country. It's a fantastic thing to have. But it's not like that was negotiated at the meeting while we were sitting there. That had been negotiated by Boeing and the various players, the airlines, and the foreign governments long in advance. So it's really just an announcement more than anything else. Doesn't surprise me that the Chinese don't want to give, Donald Trump that win just yet. But my guess is they will end up buying a bunch of airplanes. They're good products.
1: Last question for you, Mick Mulvaney, former White House chief of staff in Trump's first administration. What do you make of President Trump's entourage, the CEOs, Tim Cook, Elon Musk, all those billionaire tech CEOs? What do you make of that entourage going?
2: Smart move. I wish I'd thought of it myself in the previous visits that we had made. It brings the economic heft to the United States front and center. So I think it sort of points out to the Chinese why they want to have a good relationship with us, because they need access to these markets. They need that technology. Goodness gracious, they've stolen most of the technology, I guess, by now. But anyway, no, it's a smart move. It's a flex of a certain type. It's something the Chinese cannot do to us. So, typical Trump, say what you want to about him. The man is a pretty good negotiator.
1: Last question for you. Speaking of negotiations, look into your crystal ball. How much longer is this Strait of Hormuz going to be closed?
2: I still think the price of oil is above $100 for at least another 4, 5, 6 months, maybe longer.
1: 4, 5, 6 months.
2: Yeah. There are things. It's you can't, if you open the straits tomorrow, there's still such structural deficiencies in energy markets right now that it could take a long time for it to correct itself. I was speaking in Europe a couple weeks back and was talking to someone who's familiar with the Qatari gas production, and they think that at least 10, possibly 15 or even 20% of Qatari gas production, which is one of the largest players in the world, especially since we've put sanctions on Russian gas since the Ukraine Ukraine war, that 10 to 20% of their infrastructure is permanently destroyed. Now, it could take, you know, 3 to 5 years to fix that, so it's not permanent in terms of forever. But you're talking about structural changes to the energy markets that I think people have not begun to fully grasp yet. You go to the next sort of layer down the food chain, food prices are going to go up as well. We're in the planting season in North America. We're short, on the Northern Hemisphere. You're short fertilizers. That's going to have an impact on food prices into the fall and winter. So, no, I even if you cut a deal tomorrow, the economic impacts of this war are going to be much more far-reaching.
1: Former White House Chief of Staff and President Trump's first term, Mick Mulvaney. Mick, I know it's a very busy time for you. Thank you for spending a couple minutes with us. Have a good day.
2: Thank you very much.
1: You got it. America at Night, back in a moment.
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17: Here's your Newstalk 1310 KNOX forecast. Clear skies overnight with a low of 44. Northwesterly winds 8 to 15 miles an hour. High of 65 Saturday, mainly clear. Partly cloudy skies Saturday night, lows around 41. Chance of rain showers Sunday with highs in the upper 50s. Slight chance for storms and highs in the low 50s on Monday. I'm meteorologist Megan Mulford on Newstalk 1310 KNOX. Right now, 56.
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20: Couple of recent stories that blow your mind when it comes to artificial intelligence. 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He's a psychiatrist and serving as a senior fellow at George Washington University's Graduate School of Education and Human Development, and he is well-suited to talk about this emerging crisis of AI-induced psychosis, and they call it spiraling. Dr. Gottlieb, welcome to America at Night.
21: Hi there. It's good to be here.
20: So before we talk about how this happens, let's talk about how many. Do we have any idea how much of a problem this is and how many people are actually being fooled with artificial intelligence?
21: So the short answer is no. Most of what we know, we hear from very sensational news stories about really extreme cases in which people have committed suicide or have done some other outrageous thing. But we really have no real handle on how much this affects people at a less visible level.
20: I mean, because there's always people who sort of any type of technology, when phones first came out or fax machines or computers, right? There are people who have mental health problems, and whatever technology, they'll just won't be able to handle it. And that's obvious. But it seems like at least there is a bigger problem when it comes to artificial intelligence. Would you agree or no?
21: That seems to be the case because, you know, AI, like as you said, it's a tool like any other tool. But there's a way in which AI agents in particular, when people turn to AI as a companion, as another kind of person, that they can be more than a tool. In a way, an AI agent is like a mirror, in a sense. It can either help a person self-reflect, or it can trap them in a hall of mirrors.
20: Yeah, let's talk about that. We hear, I have an AI girlfriend, I've been brainwashed by my computer, and of course, all these other stories. Take us into what happens. What is going on? How is this possible?
21: Well, what happens when a person begins to develop a relationship as opposed to turns to a computer merely for information, something begins to change in the way in which they respond. Now, the thing about AI is that it's really very much, it provides certain kinds of senses of safety and security to a person that are pretty unusual. And before AI agents existed, it was rare to find them in a non-human partner. So I'll give you a couple of examples. First of all, the issue of privacy. One of the strongest findings in recent research is that people are ready to disclose more to an AI because they don't feel watched or judged by it. So if someone is reluctant or ashamed to share their problems with other people, AI can act as a low barrier entry point to dealing with their mental health issues. Another advantage for people who are seeking some kind of partner that they can't find in real life is, you know, think about therapists are pretty expensive and they have long wait lists. AI is available to anyone, any time of the day, if you have a cell phone. So if you're acutely lonely, for example, you can get immediate relief and feel less distressed in real time. Those are just some of the advantages that people are finding. So you can find yourself when you're in an interaction with an AI as opposed to some other machine, that you can kind of lure yourself into a sense of safety, security, immediacy that you might struggle to get with other humans.
20: Are you finding that people who already have mental health issues are more susceptible, or are you finding people who lead relatively normal lives get sort of caught up in this?
21: So the really, you know, we're on very thin ice making too many generalizations at this stage. It's really only, we're really beginning to scratch the surface. There's very little research that can answer those kind of questions yet. But people are beginning to look into this in some detail. In fact, there seems to be significant evidence that people who suffer mental health problems and seek out help via AI, there is an initial stage of initial relief. They feel better quite quickly. But then if they get sort of sucked into it, there are certain aspects of AI and the negatives.

0: and their place in it, that they should be challenged. And that doesn't happen with an AI. It kind of takes you as you are and learns you and responds to you as it expects you want to be responded to.
1: So the AI is smart. So the AI is smart enough to sort of tell you what you want to hear and then take your responses and then continue to tell you what you want to hear to sort of get inside your brain.
0: More or less, it's, I mean, I don't know if there's any intent there, but that's really how they're designed. They're designed to respond to the user's needs. And this is actually something I think that many of the AI companies are working on currently, which is to try and make their agents less sycophantic. In other words, to be less agreeable and to be somewhat more challenging. But currently, they tend to agree with you and confirm, you know, things that you think and things that you want to do, which is where the danger can really begin when you have a very disturbed sense of yourself and your sense of place in the world.
1: It's one thing to have an AI girlfriend or to go down a rabbit hole and somehow you're convinced that you're the Pope or you can apply to be the Pope. It's another thing when it turns violent. And there's a couple of lawsuits going on. This one where they're suing the Florida State shooter, the family, is because he was somehow attached to AI. Again, does AI sort of help push you in the direction you already want to go?
0: Very often it can do that. I don't think it necessarily always does that, but there is definitely a pronounced tendency for it to do that. So it is probably a greater risk for people that, you know, the more someone is mentally ill, the more they are likely to take their AI advice in a direction that is more damaging. And that's where problems can really begin. And I think that's why the cases that we're hearing about that are reaching the news that are really, you know, they seem to be a very small minority of instances that, you know, in which this is occurring. They're very extreme. But I think that's why they're happening. It's where an AI is confirming someone's deluded sense or disturbed sense of the world, and it just goes further and further down that rabbit hole.
1: So spiraling, that's when you find yourself falling, right? That's sort of self-explanatory, correct?
0: Yeah, that's right. I mean, spiraling is one of those things. That's a good summary word for what I was trying to describe. There's another aspect that can affect someone's mental health, which is that if you find a perfectly agreeable AI companion who can give you very satisfying answers and they're not difficult to get along with, you can also, if you're a loner, someone who struggles to make social connections, you can find that the AI becomes a very good substitute, which makes it takes you even further out of the social circle and makes you even more isolated. So that's another effect that's different to spiraling, but it's something that takes you even further away from social, healthy social interaction.
1: Are all AI apps the same or are they different?
0: There's a bunch of differences between AI models. This is not my area of expertise, so I can't tell you about the differences between them, but I do know that some have advanced further on the question of sycophancy, of AIs that are slightly less agreeable, are trying to be a little bit more objective. That's probably one of the greatest areas of concern. Like, if you can get an AI to be responsive and something that you want to continue to be engaged with, but that doesn't only confirm what you're saying and keep you in a bubble, then, you know, that would be ideal. But, you know, for the AI companies themselves, I would imagine that they have, they're pulled in two different directions. Anything that's online, anything that's technological, the companies want to draw people to engage more. The longer they spend, you know, the better it is for the company. And I think in this case, the opposite may well be true, that there is, you know, a definite limit on how much time someone should spend interacting with an AI agent as opposed to with other humans.
1: Dr. Eli Gottlieb with us for a couple more minutes. He is a psychologist at George Washington University's Graduate School of Education and Human Development. You know, people listening to this are scratching their head saying, how can people fall for a robot? I will tell you that I recently called up a well-known company and had to call their customer service about whatever subscription I was using. And they said, we're going to send you to our AI agent. And I'm not joking when I tell you that I literally

0: really had a conversation with this person, this bot. And when I hung up the phone, I was very satisfied with the customer service, but I also felt completely creeped out because I actually enjoyed the conversation. It was a great experience with this company. And it, when we say it's not crazy to think that people can sort of go down this rabbit hole. This is so real, it makes people think they actually have a girlfriend, correct?
1: Yeah. Well, look, I had a very similar experience. I also was online and it took me about 3 minutes to recognize. It was about changing a reservation for a restaurant. It took me about 2 minutes. It was a very long conversation. It was longer than, it felt weird because it was long. And it took me about 2-3 minutes to understand that I was talking to an artificial intelligence and not a real person. So these things really do mimic human interaction very effectively. And it's easy even for someone like myself who studies human machine interactions to be fooled by it.
0: Can this be regulated? Can we sort of put some guardrails on it? I always use this example. You can't upload a copyrighted song to YouTube because they'll flag it. But they say they can't regulate something like this. They created this machine. I can't believe they can't put some guardrails on it.
1: Yeah, that's an area that's really out of the scope of my expertise. I think that's an opinion I share, that I think there must be some guardrails put in place simply because these are such powerful tools. Any powerful tool needs to have some kind of guardrail. I think it comes down to really what I was starting out with in the sense that this can become a reflecting hall of mirrors as opposed to a tool for self-reflection. And I think one way of thinking about this is the difference between interacting with a human and interacting with an AI is that when you talk to a human, it's like looking through a window. You see a different perspective, someone who can challenge you, someone who has their own bad day, who's messy. But it's through those interactions that we grow and we become healthy individuals. But an AI companion is often more like a mirror. It's programmed to be a perfect match. It never gets tired of your stories. It agrees with your theories. It validates your mood. So it can feel amazing. The problem with that is that mirrors don't offer new views. They just reflect our own biases back at us. So I think it's really about how much time you spend with it and what your expectations are of it. If you spend all your time looking in the mirror, your sense of self becomes very fragile.
0: Yeah.
1: You lose the need to handle real-world disagreements. And so I think that's what we need to be aware of more than anything else. It's about allowing these interactions to take the place and to substitute the tougher, more complicated, messier interactions that really make us what we are, which is human.
0: And Dr. Eli Gottlieb, last question for you. What are you looking at? What are you most afraid of? What are you most concerned about going forward?
1: Well, look, my area of greatest concern is actually less to do with mental health, which I think is still, until I see further evidence, I think it's a relatively fringe issue. It is affecting some people in extreme ways, but they seem to be a very small minority. But, you know, we're waiting for data on that. The thing that concerns me more is people being sucked into other kinds of rabbit hole related to fake news and not being able to be critical about the many different kinds of stories, narratives, claims, arguments that come to them from all angles on social media. And I think that's our greatest challenge right now.
0: So you think the algorithms pushing fake news on social media is more dangerous than the artificial intelligence psychosis going on?
1: Right now, I think that's happening. That, you know, there's lots of data to show that many, many, many people are affected by that. Many more times, many more hundreds and thousands of perhaps even greater numbers of times than are being affected in these very extreme ways by AI.
0: Yeah, because they say they're getting their news from Facebook, and you and I show our Facebook feeds, and there's two completely different feeds, right? I mean, you get one set of reality. I get another set of reality.
1: Exactly that.
0: Yeah.
1: Yeah.
0: Dr. Eli Gottlieb is a psychologist and a senior fellow at George Washington University's Graduate School of Education and Human Development. Doctor, thank you for a fascinating conversation. Good luck down the road.
1: Thank you.
0: You got it. America at Night, back in a moment.
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0: 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I've been surfing here since I was a kid. Now, seeing my grandson out on the water, it means everything to me. Watching him and taking in the blue waves, the sea breeze, the blurry horizon.
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12: This is America at Night with McGraw Milhaven.
13: All right. Thanks for checking in. Boy, that hour went pretty fast. Our thanks to Mick Mulvaney, President Trump's former White House chief of staff. He was also director of management and office management and budget director. And I like him. I've always liked him. I even liked him when he was a congressman in South Carolina. So thanks to him for really, we literally tracked him down on the streets of New York and said, hey, do you have a minute? And he said, sure. So we were able to connect with him. So we appreciate that. And then, of course, this AI psychosis, that is a real deal. From the text line, let's check out some texts we got here tonight. Oh, next hour, we're going to talk with Jeffrey McCall, who is a media critic for The Hill. And, of course, the media deserves to be looked at and critiqued from time to time. And so we'll check in with Jeffrey McCall from The Hill. He has some interesting ideas about the media and equal access to the media and all that type of stuff. So we'll get into that with him coming up next hour. And then Theo Lewis Clark is back with Hollywood Executive for a Day. This is the thing, the game show we play every Friday night. But tonight, we're going to have a little bit of a twist. And Theo doesn't know anything about it. I will fill you in next hour. But you're going to want to stick around. This should be, if I pull it off correctly, it should be good. But I got to pull it off correctly. So Hollywood Exec for a Day coming up next hour. And then we'll talk with Jeffrey McCall, media critic, not to mention open phones. And it's Friday night. And so the werewolves come out on a Friday night. It could be it's a full moon somewhere out there. And so who knows what can happen on a Friday night as we stretch our legs, late night radio like it ought to be. So I'm actually in a really good mood. I'm feeling better. I got drugs in me. I was getting that cold again. But I loaded up on some drugs today and got a little shot. And I am rested, voice is good, and ready to roll. Somebody from Wisconsin last night texted in, are you okay? You sound upset or mad. I was not upset. I was not mad. At the end of the show, I was, you know how you feel yourself coming down with a cold? And I was starting to lose my voice a little bit. So I was... I get mad from time to time, but I was not mad. I mean, I'm human. I get angry. I get frustrated. I get confused. I get befuddled. Music says we're done. Stay right there. It's going to be fun next hour. Stick around. Our executive director is Alex Hinton. Our engineer tonight is Richard Good. I'm McGraw Milhaven. This is America at Night on Westwood One.
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21: ABC News, I'm Dave Packer. Sources tell us that President Trump is expected to drop his $10 billion lawsuit against the IRS. They say this would be in exchange for the creation of a $1.7 billion fund to compensate allies who claim they were wrongfully targeted by the Biden administration. House Democratic Caucus Chairman Pete Aguilar.
22: This is ridiculous, but this is exactly, you know, who he is. Some way, somehow, he'll find a way to try to pay himself, in addition to, you know, some of the 1,500 insurrectionists who he pardoned for trying to take over the Capitol here.
21: President Trump back at the White House after days of talks with China's President Xi. The U.S. Supreme Court has denied Virginia Democrats' request to stay the Supreme Court decision that invalidated a voter-approved redistricting effort. The Texas Supreme Court rejecting a push from state Republicans and Governor Greg Abbott to reprimand the 50 Democratic state senators who fled the state last year during redistricting. This is ABC News. Colorado Governor Jared Polis has commuted the sentence of a former county elections clerk who was convicted of conspiring to challenge the results of the 2020 election.
23: Tina Peters had been convicted of handing over her county's election software to a person associated with Mike Lindell, the MyPillow CEO and prominent election fraud conspiracy theorist. Governor Jared Polis calls Peters' nine-year sentence extremely unusual and lengthy, and she'll be released on parole next month. Colorado Secretary of State Jenna Griswold says the move will only embolden the election denial movement. Mike Dubusky, ABC News.
21: The Texas Supreme Court rejected a push from state Republicans and Governor Greg Abbott to reprimand the 50 Democratic state lawmakers who fled the state last year in protest of new congressional maps. The justices rejected the argument that the Democrats vacated their offices. Their redistricting push in Texas kickstarted efforts in various states across the country. Dave Packer, ABC News.
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26: Here's your News Talk 1310 KNOX forecast. Clear skies overnight with a low of 44. Northwesterly winds 8 to 15 miles an hour. High of 65 Saturday, mainly clear. Partly cloudy skies Saturday night, lows around 41. Chance of rain showers Sunday with highs in the upper 50s. Slight chance for storms and highs in the low 50s on Monday. I'm meteorologist Megan Mulford on News Talk 1310 KNOX. Right now, 56.
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13: It's going on in the backdrop of all of the things that are going on today. To talk about it is Jeffrey McCall. He's a professor of communication at DePauw University in Greencastle, Indiana. He has been interviewed and quoted in newspapers all across the country. The USA Today, the New York Times, the LA Times, the Washington Post, to name just a few. He has written a book called Viewer Discretion Advised, Taking Control of Mass Media Influences. And, of course, he is well-respected on radio, television, and cable news outlets. Jeffrey McCall, welcome to America at Night.
30: Thank you very much, Rob.
13: I could only imagine that you have plenty of things to talk about in your class on a daily basis with all the news and how it's being covered every single day.
30: Oh, you're absolutely right. There's so much going on in the media world and in the intersection of politics and mass media. You've got all kinds of different avenues for people to be informed or sometimes in cases uninformed. But it's a very crazy time in the mass media. And we're also seeing a lot of crazy stuff in terms of media regulation, because, you know, we've had such an expansion in the media landscape. There are so many avenues for people to be informed. And we still have the Communications Act of 1934 on the books, which was designed to regulate radio primarily. And the FCC was created at that time. And the Federal Communications Commission still has a role to play in the media landscape. And we now have a chairman in place at the FCC named Brendan Carr, who's expecting to oversee the media landscape. And he's been much more aggressive in terms of overseeing the media landscape since he became chairman than some of his predecessors. So as you suggested, we've ended up then with the FCC trying to look into the behaviors and practices of many media organizations. And these media organizations, which are used to having independence and kind of the free lay of the land, so to speak, are taking offense at the Federal Communications Commission oversight of them. And so we're going to have a lot of controversy going down the road, and it'll be interesting to see how it all plays out.
13: Yeah, no question about it. I think the crux, the biggest crux of the problem, well, I mean, there's many different angles to this and many different tentacles, but all you have to do is look at the three different pillars of media. You have cable, you have traditional news, and then you have sort of social media, right? And social media is virtually unregulated. So when Elon Musk buys Twitter, they can just buy Twitter. It's like buying a, you know, buying a paint shop. There was no regulation. There's nothing that had to be signed off on it. But when Paramount wants to buy Time Warner, that's got to go through all sorts of regulations, right? Disney has to toe the line. Elon Musk can have a bot create nude photos of children, and there's no regulation at all. So we're dealing with these three entities, and they're all sort of destroying each other and using each other, but only some of them are regulated, and some of them are free to do anything they want.
30: Now, that's an interesting problem you raise here. And in fact, cable basically is outside of the reach of the Federal Communications Commission as well. And when we have these big conglomerate media corporations wanting to merge, that becomes an issue for the Federal Trade Commission as well in terms of non-compete and that sort of thing. Now, the Federal Communications Commission's role is always interested in just, you know, whether or not these broadcast stations, the over-the-air broadcasters, are serving the public interest, convenience, and necessity, because that's language in the Communications Act of 1934. And that's the basis on which Brendan Carr, the FCC chairman, is challenging many of these broadcasters. And what he's basically saying, are you serving the public interest, convenience, and necessity? And if they're not, he's going to raise his eyebrow. And in the case of ABC, Carr has ordered ABC's owned and operated television stations to go through what is called an early renewal process for their owned and operated television stations. A normal television station keeps a license for 8 years, and they go for renewal after that period of time. But Brendan Carr is concerned that ABC has some problems, and so he's asked those stations to go up for renewal early, and that set off a firestorm here. And in theory, Carr's complaint to the ABC stations is that they are not
13: We lost you. Are you still there? Jeffrey McCall, are you still there?
30: Hello?
13: Yeah. Are you still there? We got you. Are you there?
30: Yes, I'm still here.
13: Okay, go ahead. We lost you for a second. You were talking about Brendan Carr. And Brendan Carr said,
30: Yeah, because he's asked the ABC-owned and operated stations to go up for early license renewal based on the fact that they're doing illegal hiring. But timing of this all is very closely related to Jim Kimmel's ABC program, insulting the president and making jokes about Melania being an expectant widow and that sort of thing. And so ABC has put itself kind of in the target zone for the FCC, not only with Jim Kimmel's kind of awkward kind of commentary, but The View is the production of ABC News, and the hosts on that program are constantly harping about Trump. And then you have George Stephanopoulos, who is a partisan anchor person for ABC, who got sued by the Trump administration and settled a libel suit out of court a year ago and paid the Trump office $15 million. So the ABC people have caused a lot of aggravation for the Trump administration, and Brendan Carr now, as a very loyal member of the Trump administration as FCC chair, he's going after them. And the bottom line here is, this is really kind of like kids pushing each other in the playground. There's a lot of pushing and shoving, but there's probably not going to be a lot of really fallout from this, except that lawyers are going to get paid a lot for ABC to try to keep them out of legal hot water. And FCC lawyers are going to have to spend a lot of time trying to make ABC dance around a little bit. So, you know, this early license renewal thing is going to be a kind of a tempest in a teapot. But it'll go away because Brendan Carr is a very sharp guy. You know, he's not stupid. He used to be the general counsel for the Federal Communications Commission when Ajit Pai was chair. And then he was appointed to the FCC by Trump in the first Trump administration and reappointed to the FCC by the Biden administration, by the way, which I think is worth noting. And so Carr is smart enough to know that he can't really challenge ABC's licenses on any content matter coming out of The View or ABC News or Jimmy Kimmel's talk show or anything like that. But he can certainly make things uncomfortable for them and jawbone to them and make it tough for them. And I think that's really what's going on here. And that's why ABC is, of course, going to push back.
13: Yeah. Jeffrey McCall with us, professor of communications at DePaul University and a well-respected media critic. He writes a column for The Hill. But you talk about community standards. I'm a traditional radio guy. I've been in radio 30 years. I understand community standards. I understand the words you can't say. I'm always constantly harping and making sure it's we're following the rules because we have community standards. And I've always been taught from day one, there's a mother in a minivan who has little kids. And so you have to act appropriately. You have to say things appropriately. There are certain things you can and can't do. All of these responsibilities of bad weather. If there's bad weather, that can save lives. You have to drop everything and report on the weather. Might not be good for the ratings, but it's part of our charter and part of our responsibility and all of those things. And then I decide to finish the show, and I go on Facebook to see what my sisters are doing, and I'm inundated with pornography. I go on Twitter, and I'm inundated with the most vile, disgusting, non-community standards that would never be allowed on regular television, never be allowed on radio. And Twitter and Facebook and all these other social media companies are destroying the news, the local news. They're destroying the youth. They're making billions, and everyone thinks radio and television is going out of business. There's something fundamentally wrong with the model that forces radio and television to one set of standard and the other ones to no standard at all.
30: Well, I think you're exactly right, because what you're talking about is that the radio and television broadcasters, over-the-air broadcasters, are operating on publicly owned airwaves, and the Communications Act of 1934 was created to regulate them and to serve the public interest, convenience, and necessity. But since social media and cable news channels and all other cable channels, for that matter, don't operate on publicly owned airwaves, the federal government really doesn't have an avenue to step into regulating them. And so they have basically unfettered FCC and First Amendment protection because they're not using publicly owned airwaves. And it is a double and triple standard. And at some point, I think Congress is going to have to get involved here and address this. And if nothing else, just release traditional over-the-air broadcasters from the expectation that they serve the public interest, convenience, and necessity on publicly owned airwaves.
13: Yeah,
30: I don't think that's going to happen anytime soon, but that does mean we've got double standards in play here. And the media landscape changed. The regulatory mechanism, which includes the oversight of the Federal Communications Commission, the regulatory mechanisms have not caught up with the rapid changes in the media landscape over the last 20, 30 years.
13: But that's why you hear today that, you know, your students, not your students, because I know they're reading all the real news, but you hear all these other stories of the young children don't even know what a newspaper is. They only get their news from social media. They get their news from Facebook posts, which are just promoting garbage. And so you're growing up, you're creating a generation of people who are illiterate, not just reading wise, but illiterate to the world around them. And they think things that aren't true. They think the world is flat. They think bizarre things because that's all they see. I think there's a lot of problems with the traditional media, obviously, right? You say what you want about Kimmel or whatever else, but there's a responsibility to the audience to be smart enough to know the difference between Facebook, traditional news. If you only watch Fox, you only get one side of the story. If you only watch MSNBC, you only get one side of the story. I understand there's a whole lot of problems with the news media, but there's a responsibility that the audience has to bring to the table, too, I think. Professor? We lost him. We were out of time anyway. We had a bad sale. I really wanted to get he's well-respected, well-trusted. We'll get him back on the show here some other time when we get a better connection. Jeffrey McCall, our guest, professor of communication at DePaul University, well-respected media critic. Author of the book, Viewer Discretion Advice, Taking Control of Mass Media Influences. Look, here's the deal. I got another minute and we'll wrap up and move on. But look, if you, I have on my, in my studio here, I've got on the monitors. I got everything. I got MSNBC. I got Fox. I got CNN. I got News Nation. I got the Cardinal game going on, but don't tell anybody. I read everything I can get my hands on. Now, look, I'm not expecting people to read everything they get their hands on. And I'm not expecting you to agree with everything you read. But have a sense that there are different angles to different stories. And there's all sorts of things. These people who only get their news on Facebook. I mean, seriously? Facebook? I read it on Facebook. Okay. Right? I mean, look. There's agenda pushing people all over Facebook. There's agenda people pushing all over Twitter. They have no standards. And yes, a journalist might have a point of view. A journalist might be a liberal. A journalist might be a conservative. But they also might have a good point. They also might have the facts. There's nothing wrong with reading two or three different newspapers. Nothing wrong with watching, you know, one news and then watch the other news. I'll tell you this. I watch the channels. It's amazing to me. It's like you're living in two different worlds. CNN's reporting something, and you'll watch a CNN one night, and then you'll watch Fox, and it's like they're on two different planets. It's unbelievable. But the biggest, it sticks my craw that Twitter and Facebook can air live somebody being murdered, and that's okay. And I can't, I would get in trouble for all sorts of things. That if I ever put 1/100th of what's on Facebook on the radio, I wouldn't make the night. So it's a total double standard. All right, we're done. I got a break. It's America at Night. Back in a moment.
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1: All right, lots more to get to. Hour number three with open phone calls. I'm in a mood tonight. I don't know. I'm all jazzed up. Stay right there, because in just a moment, we're going to have Hollywood Exec for a Day. This is a game show we play each and every Friday night where our suspecting Hollywood, our future Hollywood executive, Theo Lewis Clark, comes on. And he has three movies. Two of them have been greenlit by actual movie executives. One has come from his creative mind. We, along with Alex and Richard and myself, have to pick which is the real ones and which one is the fake one. We also have the audience play along, and we'll have the poll set up so that you can play along at home and you can pick which is one, which is two, and which is three. You can vote, and then we're going to do a deep dive into a movie. And then, of course, we reveal which is the real movie and which is the fake movie, and that's the game show. Well, tonight, we're going to have a little bit of a twist. Okay. I'll tell you this before Theo comes on the show. Tonight, Theo is not going to be the television or Hollywood exec for a day. I am going to be the game show host. I have come up with three movies. Two of them are real. One of them has come from my creative mind. And Theo's going to have to figure out, along with everybody else, which is the real one and which is the fake one. And let's see if I can stump the panel. So, what's my line has with a little twist? How about them apples? If you'd like to a poll, right? If you'd like to guess one, two, or three, the poll number is the same as the phone number, is the same as the text line. The poll is smart enough, the software is smart enough to know that when you type one, two, or three, that's a poll. So you, when you're ready, the number, 1-844-2-McGraw, 1-844-462-4729, that's the poll number. You type that into your phone and then put one, two, or three. You hit enter and you'll be registered on the poll. Stay right there. Hollywood Exec for a Day with a twist in a moment. America at Night after this.
0: Coming to you from the heart of the nation, this is America at Night with McGraw Milhaven.
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6: Here's your News Talk 1310 KNOX forecast. 44 overnight, under clear skies, northwesterly winds 8 to 15 miles an hour. Saturday, highs around 62. Saturday night, 39. Temperatures well below average Sunday and Monday, with highs from the low 50s to the mid 50s. Chance for showers Sunday, slight chance for storms on Monday. I'm meteorologist Megan Mulford on News Talk 1310 KNOX. Right now, it's 51 degrees.
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11: All right. We've got Alex in one corner. We've got Richard in another corner. And I believe through a secure connection, we have Theo Lewis-Clark. Theo, are you there?
12: And absolutely, I'm here.
11: Theo, we're going to have a little bit of a twist tonight. You ready for this?
12: I am ready.
11: Okay. You are going to take a back seat tonight and be on the panel. I am going to be the Hollywood exec for a day, and you're going to have to figure out which is the real one and which is the fake movie that I present to the audience.
12: Oh, I love it, and you're springing this on me so I can be naturally surprised.
11: That is correct.
12: You did not warn me at all. I love this.
11: That is correct.
12: So what you're saying is I'm prepared for the show, but I have the night off, basically.
11: That is correct. You can save your wares for next week. I am this going show to be in charge of Hollywood Exec for a day.
12: Oh, okay? Man, this is fantastic. I'm looking forward to this.
11: Okay. Now, for those who want to play along at home, here are the rules. Three movies. Two are real movies greenlit by real Hollywood executives. One has come from my creative genius mind. You have to figure out which is the fake one and which is the real ones. And to play along at home, you can text 1, 2, or 3 to the text line, and the polls will record it, and we will be able to see how the audience does. And also, I'll also now do the deep dive movie. Are you ready?
12: Okay, so before we go any further, What made you come to this conclusion that you wanted to do it this week?
11: I don't know. I wanted to do it this week. It's my show. I can do anything I want.
12: Okay. Understandable.
11: I'm not breaking any I'm not breaking any contractual agreement we have. I just wanted to be Hollywood exec for a day. You ready to go?
12: No problem, man. All Everybody wants to play. Let's go.
11: All right. Is it number one, a young boy obsessed with traffic reports on the radio? He's neurologically fascinated with highway gridlock and dreams of one day becoming a traffic reporter. As he grows up, he keeps telling his parents, there is nothing more beautiful than traffic. As he grows up, he foregoes his dream of being a traffic reporter and becomes an insurance salesman. But through a twist of fate, he ends up landing his dream job at a radio station as an assistant to his hero, the biggest traffic radio personality in Los Angeles. His hero, Alan Davenport, turns out to be an egotistical jerk who feels threatened that this young upstart is going to take his job and aces him out of advancing to a full-fledged traffic reporter. That's number one.
12: A lot to unpack.
11: Number two, Macon Lewis gets a middle-of-the-night phone call. His mother has fallen ill. Even though he has not talked to his mother in 10 years, he convinces his wife to pack up the house and three kids and travel 3,000 miles to California so 3,000 miles to California so Macon can be with his mother on her last days. Once home, Macon tends to his mother as they reconnect and come to understand their troubled past. Macon and his wife's marriage gets another shock, and the kids get to know the grandmother they never knew they had. This is an honest look at family and memories in childhood as they struggle to learn about their painful past. Memories that are meant to stay in the past, but have now have a way of coming back and threatening again. Was Macon trying to protect his kids and his wife, or was he trying to protect himself? This heartwarming holiday classic will have you laughing and then crying, and at the end, you'll want to pick up the phone and call your own parents before it's too late. Mm. That's number two.
12: Mm-hmm.
11: Number three, transported to a surreal landscape, a young girl kills the first person she meets and then teams up with three strangers to kill again. That's number three. Okay?
12: Mm-hmm. Okay.
11: Got it? All right. All right. Mm-hmm. All right. Now, type, if you think it's one, the young boy obsessed with traffic reports, you text in one. If you think it's this man living a middle-aged life, Macon Lucas, gets a middle of the phone call night in the middle of the night, a phone call in the middle of the night. His mother has fallen ill, and he goes to rush by her side after not speaking to her for 10 years. If you think that's the fake movie, text number two. And if you think the young girl who's transported to a surreal landscape and kills, that's number three. If you think that's the real movie, type number three. We'll get to the poll here in just a second. Our deep dive on movies, one of my all-time favorites, The Princess Bride. You haven't done The Princess Bride, have you, Theo?
12: So we have done.

0: Best Bride.
1: Best Bride.
0: Yeah.
1: Nicely done.
0: Yeah. Cary Elwes, who plays Dread Pirate Roberts, when he was a young boy, his stepfather gave him the book, and it was Rob Reiner's favorite book growing up, which I had no idea. Yeah. And at one point, Robert Redford tried to make the movie. Norman Jewison tried to make the movie. A whole host of other people tried to make the movie. They couldn't do it until finally Rob Reiner built up such goodwill with the studios that they said, take it and run with it. And Rob Reiner created The Princess Bride. By the way, you know who was supposed to play the role of Andre the Giant? A then unknown Arnold Schwarzenegger was supposed to play Physic. Yeah. Yeah. How about that? Yeah. Now, Andre the Giant, they met him in a hotel room in Paris. And Rob Reiner loved the physical nature of the man, but he didn't understand a word Andre the Giant said. So what they did was they recorded his lines and put it on a tape recorder. And he practiced saying the lines from the tape recorder over and over again. And he studied that tape. And that's how he was able to lose whatever accent he had and was able to then read the words and say the words in the movie. So there you go.
1: A little off topic, Andre the Giant, I saw him in Wrestling at the Chase. St. Louis had the big thing downtown. It used to be called Wrestling at the Chase. That's where I saw the Von Erich brothers and Dick the Bruiser, Harley Race, and Andre the Giant.
0: All right, good to know. Let's see here. Here's another one here. Cary Elwes, Dread Pirate Roberts, when he's in the Swamp Fire, and the princess gets taken into the sand. It was his idea to do the stunt of jumping headfirst into the sand. There was a trap door underneath a layer of the sand below where there was foam padding for the actress to fall into. It was originally called for Wesley to jump feet first after Buttercup. But Cary Elwes didn't want to do it. And so he switched it up and he went head first. So there you go.
1: Sounds like Pete Rose, baby.
0: Yeah, yeah. Let's see here. here, we'll leave you with this one. This is a good one. Final scene never made it into the film. This has been a great way to end it. In an alternate ending that was eventually cut, Fred Savage, the boy, who was playing the reluctant grandson when Peter Falk comes in to read the book, The Princess Bride. Is this a kissing book, right? At the end of the movie, Fred Savage gets up in his Chicago Bears outfit, goes to the window after his grandfather left, and he sees Physic, Indigo, Wesley, and Buttercup all on their white horses riding away into the sunset.
1: Oh, that would have been a nice ending.
0: Yeah, that would have been a nice ending. So there you go. There's our deep dive into The Princess Bride. All right.
1: Nicely done, man. You've been paying attention, I see.
0: All right, let's get to this. Here we go. Is it, Alex is ready, and Richard is ready, and Theo's ready. Here we go. Is it number one, a young boy obsessed with traffic? He is fascinated with highway gridlock and dreams of becoming a traffic reporter. He grows up and tells his parents there's nothing more beautiful than traffic. He forgoes his dreams of being a traffic reporter and instead becomes an insurance salesman. But through a turn of fate, he lands his dream job as an assistant to the radio station to his traffic reporting hero, Alan Davenport, who turns out to be an egotistical jerk who feels threatened that this young upstart young man is going to take his job and aces him out of advancing to a full-fledged traffic reporter. Or is it number two? Macon Lewis gets a phone call in the middle of the night. His mother has fallen ill, and even though he hasn't talked to his mother in 10 years, he convinces his lovely wife to pack up the house, the three kids, and travel 3,000 miles to California so Macon, the son, can be with his mother in her last days. Once home, he tends to his mother as they reconnect and come to understand their troubled past. Macon and his wife's marriage gets a shock, and the kids get to know the grandmother they have never known. It's an honest look at family, heartbreak, and childhood. Memories that are meant to be locked into the past have a way of coming back again. Was Macon trying to protect his children, or was he trying to protect himself? This heartwarming holiday classic.

0: We'll have you laughing and then crying. And at the end, you'll want to pick up the phone and call your parents before it's too late. Or is it number three? Transported to a surreal landscape, a young girl kills the first person she meets and then teams up with three strangers to kill again. We'll go with Alex. What do you say? Is it number one, number two, or number three? Alex?
1: Hello, can you hear me now?
0: I can hear you now. You got to turn your
1: microphone. There we are. All right. I think I'm going to go with number two. I think you're pulling a double bluff, calling it a holiday classic, and I'm going to lock in my answer.
0: Interesting. Number two. Alex says number two. All right. Richard, what do you say?
2: I'm going to go with number three. I think the young girl in a foreign land, it doesn't have enough depth there. I'm going to go with three.
0: Okay. Theo, what do you say?
3: Well, first of all, is the audience going to vote tonight or no?
0: Yeah, the audience tonight is voting now. Yeah, they're locking in other votes now.
3: Okay, good. Okay, so it's definitely not number two. It was just way too much. It's too convoluted. You're not writing all of that. That's definitely some ChatGPT Hallmark type of, that's a show. And then you're not killing anybody either. You're not going to kill anybody. So it's number one is the fake one.
0: Okay, so Theo says number one. So I can't stump anybody, but I stumped.
3: Yeah, you're not killing anybody, and you're not going to write such a convoluted deal about somebody's mom.
0: The audience chimes in. The audience, the overwhelming majority of the audience, overwhelming, like 72% of the audience, says number one.
3: Cool.
0: So
3: they're smart. Yeah.
0: So there you go. So is it number one, is it number two, or number three? All right, let me see if I can do this here. Let's do we'll do number three. No, I'm sorry. We'll do number one, Theo.
3: Yeah.
0: Yeah, there we go. A young boy obsessed and the audience, yes. A young boy obsessed with traffic reports. He's fascinated with highway gridlock and dreams of becoming a traffic reporter. He grows up telling his parents there's nothing more beautiful than traffic. He forgoes his dreams of traffic and becomes an insurance salesman, only through a twist of fate lands his dream job. But his hero, Alan Davenport, turns out to be an egotistical jerk and feels threatened by this young upstart's job and aces him out of advancing. That is a real movie.
3: Wow.
0: It is a real movie, and let me pull it out for you here. 1995, Pie in the Sky, starring, are you ready for this? Josh Charles, Anne Hesch, Peter Riegert, Will Wheaton, Christine Lottie, and the egotistical traffic reporter played none other by John Goodman, ladies and gentlemen.
3: He's the only one. St. Louis's own John Goodman, you mean?
0: Yeah. That's a pretty star-studded cast right there. Yeah,
3: I didn't know all the other names.
0: Pie in the Sky. All right, so the audience and Theo are out. Is it number two?
3: First time having to guess.
0: Yeah, wow. Is it number two or is it number three? We'll go with, here we go. Number three, transported to a surreal landscape, a young girl kills the first person she meets and then teams up with three strangers to kill again. Richard, you're wrong. That is The Wizard of Oz.
3: Wow. What a juxtaposition. That's awesome.
0: Transported to a surreal landscape, a young girl kills the first person she meets and then teams up with three strangers to kill again. The Wizard of Oz.
3: That's masterfully done.
0: And Alex is the winner. Macon Lewis, in the middle of the night, gets a phone call. His mother has fallen ill. He hasn't talked to her in 10 years. He convinces his wife to pack up the house, the three kids, and travel 3,000 miles to California. Once there, he tends to his mother as they reconnect to understand their troubled past. It's an honest look at family and friendship and childhood as they struggle to learn memories that are meant to stay locked in the past but now have a way of coming back and threatening again. Was Macon trying to protect his kids and his wife? Or was he trying to protect himself? This heartwarming holiday classic will have you laughing and then crying. And at some point, I want you to pick up the phone and call your parents. No ChatGPT. That was straight up right out of the brilliant genius mind. And on McGraw TV, that is called, hold on a second, I wrote this down. That is called, who's calling at this hour?
3: Oh, my God. Dude, it's nicely done. I'm proud of you, buddy.
0: And that
3: he gave
0: is
3: you
0: how
3: the night you, off and did, yeah, you did well. You did well.
2: No, we didn't just stomp Theo.
0: That's how you steal a segment and plagiarize a segment from Theo Lewis Clark.
3: Don't ever do it again. But you did great.
0: All right. Theo, have yourself a good night. Thanks for checking in, as always, my friend.
3: Man, all right.
0: You got it. Have a good week. We got a break. We are short on time. America at Night, back in a moment.
4: Heart of America. This is America at Night with McGraw-Millhaven.

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19: How about this story that's not getting a lot of attention with everything in the world going on? Harvey Weinstein's third trial for sex crimes ends in a mistrial as all four female jurors vote to acquit. It's the third Manhattan sex crimes trial ended in a hung jury where all four women on the panel voted to clear Harvey Weinstein from allegedly raping Jessica Mann in 2013. The judge declared the trial a mistrial, making it the second time a jury could not unanimously convict him of these allegations. Outside the courtroom, jurors told reporters that 9 of the 12 panelists were ready to acquit the 74-year-old movie mogul, including all three female jurors. But three male jurors were dead set on convicting Weinstein. Neither side would budge. That's why they called it a mistrial. Really interesting. More of that sort of this Harvey Weinstein story just gets more bizarre at every twist and every turn. But Harvey Weinstein trial ends in a mistrial after it seems like the majority of them, but four female jurors voted to acquit Harvey Weinstein. Stay right there. Open phones next hour. 1-844-42-McGraw or 1-844-262-4729. Our executive director is Alex Hinton. Our engineer tonight is Richard Good. I'm McGraw-Milhaven. This is America at Night on Westwood One.
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26: ABC News, I'm Dave Packer. The nation's largest commuter railway is on strike. Workers from New York's Long Island Railroad walked off the job at 12:01 a.m. Saturday morning after negotiations with the Metropolitan Transportation Authority ended without a new contract. Long Island and the New York City region bracing for an extremely challenging commute should this continue to Monday. President Trump back at the White House after days of talks with China's President Xi, asked as he walked off Marine One how it went.
27: We made great deals. We did great trade deals. We had great relationships. And a lot of things have happened, and you'll be hearing about them. But that was a tremendous success. I think it really was a historic moment. Thank you very much.
26: Sources tell ABC News President Trump's expected to drop his $10 billion lawsuit against the IRS. It would be in exchange for the creation of a massive fund to compensate allies who claim they were wrongfully targeted by the Biden administration. This is ABC News. Severe weather will roll into parts of the Midwest and South this weekend.
0: Into tomorrow, the threat shifts south and west into eastern Colorado and central Iowa. By Sunday, now we're really ramping it up from north central Oklahoma out to Minnesota. By Monday, another active day with severe storms from north Texas all the way to the western Great Lakes, watching cities like Wichita and Omaha over to Des Moines. The threat will linger into Tuesday. Heat out ahead of the storm right here in New York, 90s by Tuesday and Wednesday.
26: ABC News meteorologist Lee Goldberg. All right, we're sorry to do this.
1: 1-877 cars for
26: kids. Yeah, there it is. A Cars for Kids jingle. That's that one that gets stuck in your head all the time. It's not airing anywhere in California anymore. That after a judge ruled in favor of a plaintiff who accused the nonprofit of false advertising. The suit alleged that Cars for Kids didn't allocate funds to underprivileged kids in California, but instead funded a group that provides Jewish summer camps and programs for teenagers in New York and New Jersey. Cars for Kids calls the ruling deeply flawed. Dave Packer, ABC News.
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4: Here's your News Talk 1310 KNOX forecast. 44 overnight, under clear skies, northwesterly winds 8 to 15 miles an hour. Saturday, highs around 62. Saturday night, 39. Temperatures well below average Sunday and Monday, with highs from the low 50s to the mid 50s. Chance for showers Sunday, slight chance for storms on Monday. I'm meteorologist Megan Mulford on News Talk 1310 KNOX. Right now, it's 51 degrees.
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0: Hey, it's Friday night. Thanks for sticking up late. Thanks for staying up late, and thanks for having fun with us here. It's America at Night, and the phone numbers are as follows. 1-844-2-McGraw, 1-844-262-4729, 1-844-262-4729. Programming note, I don't normally do this, but come Monday, we're going to talk to that gentleman who wrote the book about Marvel. He read every single Marvel comic book ever printed. There's thousands of them. And he wrote a book called All of the Marvels. And so we're going to talk to him on Monday. Who knew? This comic book thing is a real deal. I know people who sell comic books on like eBay, and they do a show, like they do a live show on eBay, and they sell comic books. And these shows sometimes last 24 hours in a row. Think about that for a second. That's nuts. No, that comic book's a real deal. I wasn't into comic books as a kid, though I did read Mad Magazine. I liked a good Mad Magazine. I always loved Mad Magazine. That was actually really funny. But I didn't do comic books. Although I did like Superman. I liked Superman, the TV show with George Reeves, the black and white. But I was also a really big Spider-Man. I love Spider-Man. But I never read the comic books for whatever reason. Anyway, 1-844-2-McGraw, 1-844-262-4729. Other news that's out there. I really want to watch this Martin Short documentary. You know, I was never really a big Martin Short fan. Not that I didn't like the guy. I don't mean that in any way, shape, or form. I like his Steve Martin stuff when he teams up with Steve Martin, and he's got a little bit of a that sort of acerbic sort of who was the insult comic back in the day? He played Mr. Potato Head on who am I thinking of? Who's the guy? He was on Johnny Carson all the time. Anyway, right? He's sort of in his vein. But I've seen him interviewed. I saw him on CBS Sunday Morning last week. He has a new documentary out, and he's got a heartbreaking story. He lost his wife, and then he's recently lost his daughter. And he had such a good, positive take on life. And he sat down with his interview, and he wasn't funny like a comedian trying to crack jokes. He was very serious and very poignant and very introspective. It was really very, very... Don Rickles, thank you very much from the text line. Thank you. He has a little Don Rickles in him. And then... but he was just so very... just so very kind. And you could see he was just heartbroken. It was really very interesting. I can't wait to watch that documentary over the weekend. You know, I interviewed Don Rickles once. Yeah, later on in his life. For whatever reason, he was plugging something. His book he did or something. And right before I went on, I was taping the interview, and right before I went in to tape the interview, a friend of mine and I was getting ready to interview Don Rickles, and he says, whatever you do, try and get him to call you Hockey Puck, because that would, oh my goodness, to be called a Hockey Puck by Don Rickles, that'd be the greatest thing in the world. So I get on the phone, hello, Mr. Rickles, hi, thank you very much, you know, all the pleasantries, then we start the interview. The man could not have been nicer. At one point, I was like, would you call me Hockey Puck? He's like, I would never be so disrespectful. I mean, the man was just, when he wasn't in character, he was a very, very, very sweet man in my short time with him. But I thought it was just hilarious that he was just so, he talked about his craft and he talked about the jokes and stuff like that. But he was just the nicest, most accommodating, most self-effacing, just unbelievable. I got off the phone and I was kind of bummed. I was like, oh. I was like, he was nice to me. I wanted him to be a jerk to me. I go back to my buddy. I was like, he was the nicest guy in the world. He's like, what are you bummed about? I was like, I wanted him to be a jerk to me. I wanted to make fun of me. I wanted him to yell at me. I wanted him to insult me. And he didn't insult me. He was just really very sweet and genuine. Leave it to me to be upset if somebody was treating me nice. I think I need a therapist. All right. Phone numbers, 314-931-5877. 314. No, check that. That's the wrong number. At least I didn't give out my cell phone number. 1-844-2-McGraw. 1-844-262-4729. We love first-time callers. We love text messages. What are you doing on a Friday night? Let me know. Give us a call. Tell me where you are. Tell me what you're doing. What are you reading? What are you watching? What are you thinking? It's open phones. And we love to hear a cacophony of voices from the four corners of the country and everywhere in between. That's the best part of doing late night radio, and especially on a Friday night. It's a little bit of a full moon, and the crazies come out and play. So you are officially welcome. 1-844-2-McGraw, 1-844-262-4729. And you're not Don Rickles, so be nice to me. Let's go to Catherine in Vancouver. Catherine, welcome to America at Night.
1: McGraw, I keep having this stupid nightmare. And it's about getting old. And it's like, and it keeps reoccurring, right? Do you ever get those?
0: That's not a nightmare, Catherine. That's called reality.
1: No. I got enough nerve up, okay, to get my scooter out there, right?
0: Your scooter? Your scooter, okay.
1: That's a nightmare. It's not reality, right?
0: Oh, okay.
1: Okay, and I'm out there with my scooter. I'm flying, and I got my, you know, rocking my flag, Canadian flag, and I took my training wheels off, so, you know, I was feeling confident, and I ended up at the end of this huge hill in this big dumpster pile, and I crashed and burned, and I cracked my front tooth on my handlebars.
0: Is this real, or is this your dream?
1: My dream.
0: Okay, this is a pretty interesting dream.
1: I broke my front tooth on my handlebars.
0: You have this dream every night or often? Or?
1: Yeah, often, yeah. Mm-hmm.
0: How often?
1: Once every few months.
0: Do you have a scooter?
1: No.
0: Oh, so you just dream about having a scooter.
1: It's a nightmare. It's a nightmare. Do you have a scooter?
0: I don't have a scooter, but I have a nightmare that a woman named Catherine calls me from Vancouver and keeps telling me about her scooter night after night after night. That's my recurring nightmare.
1: That's not good.
0: Catherine, thanks for the phone call. Get some sleep after the show. My recurring nightmare is, and I don't know if anybody else has this, but I have I'm 59 years old. I graduated college in 1990. So that's a while ago. I graduated. I walked. Mike Royko was our commencement address. I have absolutely no idea what the guy said. But I was sitting there in my cap and gown, and I got my diploma. I walked across the stage. I got my diploma. I exercised all my demons. And still to this day, I dream. I have a dream. And maybe it's once a month. Maybe it's hard to tell, right? Their dreams are weird anyway. But I still have a dream that I'm in my final year of college, my final semester, and I need so many classes to graduate, and I sign up for the classes, and I purposely don't go to one class thinking that I can convince everybody that I actually dropped the class and know I really have enough. And I'm making this sort of argument in my head that I'm not going to the class, and I need the class to graduate, but I'm not going to graduate because I'm not going to the class, and I'm trying to come up with an argument that will convince people that I really didn't sign up for the class. And I wake up in a cold sweat, and I'm like, man, how is that possible? How am I still having a nightmare about not graduating college all these years later? The mind is a crazy thing. All right, hold that thought. Tony, we'll get to you in a second. We want to take a break. Phone number is 1-844-2-McGraw, 1-844 262-4729. 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
11: All right, it's open phones, 1-844-2-McGraw, 1-844-462-4729. 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Tony in Montreal, thanks for checking in, Tony.
18: How you doing, man?
11: Good.
18: I'm in the middle of St. Leo again, sort of like the hill in St. Louis, and my favorite barista, Franco, just made me the best latte that you can imagine. Just incredible, down at Milano's in St. Leo. Someday when you come up here and visit, we'll have to grab a couple of cafe lattes at Milano's in Montreal. How's that?
11: How about that?
18: Maybe,
11: good stuff.
18: Maybe like something at the hill. But you know, last night when you were mentioning your friend Paul Anka and the songs that he had written, I didn't realize that he has a catalog of writing over 500 songs, if you can believe that, McGraw.
11: Yeah.
18: He wrote
11: 500
18: songs. And you mentioned yesterday that he had written a bunch of songs for great artists like... he did My Way for Sinatra, obviously, and he did She's a Lady for Tom Jones. And Buddy Holly, It Doesn't Matter Anymore. And he did a couple of songs with Michael Jackson, Love Never Felt So Good and Don't Matter to Me. So, I mean, that's pretty amazing stuff. And, you know, This Is It, which is an original thing that he did with Jackson. And his, obviously, you know, Diana and all those other tunes, Lonely Boy. But imagine you do 500 songs. How can you write 500 songs? Most people can't even write one song. So, you know.
11: Well, like, he wrote She's a Lady for... She's a Lady for Tom Jones, It Doesn't Matter Anymore, Buddy Holly, Puppy Love for Donny Osmond.
18: Yeah.
11: He wrote a song for Michael Jackson. He wrote the theme song to The Tonight Show. He is prolific. Yeah, no question about it.
18: Yeah, so you said the other night, it's like, bro, aren't you sleeping? No, it's 3 o'clock in the morning and I'm writing a hit song for Sinatra, My Way. And you said he's waking Sinatra up in the middle of the night. Sinatra's going, no, I don't want that tune. That doesn't sound too good. And you actually, I like that tune, the way he sings it. I think it's a great, powerful song. But imagine, I just decide tonight I'll just write a number one hit that'll go worldwide and it'll be the greatest song ever written and recorded. And I did that at 4 o'clock in the morning in New York in a little room. And then I shoot it across these airways on an old telephone line to Vegas. And one of the great croners of our entire generation is shooting it down. And I'm a young 21-year-old, 18-year-old dude hanging with the Rat Pack. Can it ever get any better than that? And all of that to say, he's a Canadian boy. Canadian from Ottawa.
11: Now, look, I'm a huge Paul Anka fan, but I think you're being a little hyperbolic, if you will, because
18: you mean jingoistic about my Canadiana?
11: No. I mean Paul Anka sat down and did write one of the greatest songs ever recorded and ever written in the middle of the night, and all those things are true, but it was a stroke of genius. He didn't do it every night. You can't do that every night. He got the tune in his head. He got the idea. He sat down, he banged it out, and he called Sinatra. But he didn't do that every night. I mean, that was a stroke of genius. It was a stroke of creativity. You know, look, as somebody who, I mean, I think of something on a Saturday afternoon about a show or a show topic, and I have to write myself a note, or it's a fleeting thought, and I will forget it, right? Comedians tell stories how they wake up in the middle of the night and they have a joke and they write it down on a piece of paper next to their bed, because those bursts of creativity, they don't happen very often. And when they happen, you have to respect it. You have to go to the piano. You have to write it down.
18: Well, I would tend to think that if you can only do one of those tunes, and Buddy Holly did one of your tunes, you'd be super satisfied. But he did multiple ones. Talking about jokes, I went into a gas station in Montreal today, and you know how helpful these guys are. And it's like, sir, can I help you? And I said, yeah. As a joke, you know, I'm deadpanning this. Like, can I have a new wife? Can you get me a new wife? And the kid's stunned. And I said, well, my wife's giving me such a hard time. You know, like I don't want to cross any bridges. and he didn't get it.
11: Ladies
18: so that
11: gentlemen.
18: Stroke of genius just came off the top of my head, and I thought maybe you'd appreciate that. That's not a Paul Anka stroke of genius, but I thought it was kind of funny.
11: All right, Tony, here's the deal. I'll be rooting for you tomorrow. And either Monday
18: yeah,
11: or Tuesday,
18: yeah.
11: either Monday.
18: Bring
11: Monday,
18: the rig. Bring now, the rig.
11: All right. Hold on a second. Rig, hold on. Real quick. It's game six, right? Game six is tomorrow?
18: Game six, 3-2. Canadiens are leading 3-2. Game six back at the Forum in Montreal. Well, okay. We call it the Forum, but it's the Bell Center. You're right. You know what? You're pulling for us. So I said that was good luck. And we had great luck yesterday because we were down 2-0, and they came back to win 6-3. Trust me, it's a nerve-wracking series. Buffalo is no slouch of a team. They are one of the best north-south, east-west. In other words, they can go up the ice, pass the puck north-south, and move as quickly horizontally across the ice. That's what's dangerous about them. And they have great coaching, Lindy Ruff. They have a great goalie. And they have superb players all over the place. So it's a war. It's an ice war, but it's, you know what? It's entertaining hockey. Maybe the listeners in the United States.
11: I got to go. I got to wake up Richard. He's got to play the music. I got a bottom of the hour break. Tony in Montreal, thanks for checking in.
18: Hang on.
11: No, I don't have any time. I got to go. America at Night, back in a moment.
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11: Here's your News Talk 1310 KNOX forecast. 44 overnight, under clear skies, northwesterly winds 8 to 15 miles an hour. Saturday, highs around 62. Saturday night, 39. Temperatures well below average Sunday and Monday, with highs from the low 50s to the mid 50s. Chance for showers Sunday, slight chance for storms on Monday. I'm meteorologist Megan Mulford on News Talk 1310 KNOX. Right now, 50.
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1: All right, 1-844-2-McGraw, 1-844-262-4729. You know, Iran has been on the back burner because Trump was in China all week. Well, it's going to rear its ugly head again. According to a news story out of PBS, a ship anchored off of the United Arab Emirates was seized and taken towards Iran, and another, a cargo ship near Oman, sank after being attacked. Authorities said Tuesday as tensions escalated near the Strait of Hormuz. It wasn't immediately clear, according to this news story, who's behind these attacks, but they appeared to happen as a senior Iranian official reiterated the country's claim that they have control over the waterway. And someone else in the Iranian government said it has the right to seize oil tankers connected to the U.S. The ongoing instability in the region comes as Trump met with Chinese leader Xi in Beijing. We'll see what happens. But Iran is poking the bear. Trump's just sitting back and waiting. What is he going to do? They've threatened. They've drawn a line in the sand. They've threatened. They threatened again. But now Iran is at it again. Right? Everybody was on their best behavior while the world watched China. Now that Trump and his entourage is back home in the White House and have gone to their separate beds, Iran is back at it. So they're reared its ugly head again. We'll see what happens. Gas price is not going in the right direction. So that's the latest. All right. 1-844-2-McGraw. 1-844-262-4729. We got a whole bunch of texts. Let me run through these here for you, and then we'll get back to the phones. Don't forget, we love first-time callers, and we love text messages. 1-844-2-McGraw. From Illinois, sounds like Trump came away with a whole lot of nothing. Yeah, I don't know if you listened to Mick Mulvaney earlier in the show. He said trade was, you know, a yin and a yang, you know, a give and a take, a poke and a poke. Not much there. Iran, right? Trump says one thing, China says something else. Do we really know? We'll have to wait to see what happens there. The third one, the big conversation on the third one was Taiwan, right? China makes the shot across the bow, if you will. Trump sort of just doesn't answer it in any way, shape, or form, which is apparently what our philosophy is that we don't comment one way or the other on Taiwan. So, you know, the law of the world of international diplomacy, it really is a bunch of kids on the kindergarten playground when you get right down to it, right? We can't acknowledge Taiwan, but we send them arms. But we can't publicly say that because, by golly, that would get the Chinese upset. I mean, it really is a giant kindergarten playground. Let's see here. Pell City, Alabama. Thank you very much for your good work. You are amazing and very much appreciated. Thank you for everything you do. Thank you, Pell City, Alabama. St. Albans, Vermont. Chinese TikTok is way different than the American version. China is not going to feed their kids garbage. That is exactly true. The things we allow our children to be exposed to in America is criminal. And in China, they don't allow it. They regulate it in China. You can't see the things that American kids see. Why we allow our children to be exposed to what they see on social media is criminal. And it isn't like we know what it's doing to our children. We know that the mental health crises are through the roof. We know that we see the school shootings, we see the bullying, we see all of this evidence of children who are just not growing up correctly. They're just not functioning. And yet, no, my goodness, no, the more social media, the better. No, yeah, more social media, the better. Meanwhile, China, who's feeding us this garbage, I mean, talk about a Trojan horse, right? I mean, is there any other greater example of a Trojan horse than TikTok? I don't get it. I don't get it. Let's see here. Nothing wrong with using Facebook or Twitter as long as you follow reputable media outlets. Yeah, you know, I again, Nothing wrong with smoking a cigarette if you smoke one once in a while. Nothing wrong with having a drink if you do it once or twice. Look, I'm not saying ban smoking or ban cigarettes. We know that doesn't work. I'm not saying ban Facebook or ban Twitter, but you go down rabbit holes. And for every one person who looks at Twitter and looks at Facebook and realizes that it's sewage, how many others follow that down a rabbit hole to believe that somehow the earth is flat? There are people out there who believe the earth is flat. Literally. And I'm just being nice. If I bring up some of the other crazy things people believe, all of a sudden they're going to start throwing the book at me. Want to chop my head off. From a Missouri, McGraw, Iran, not Iran. I've never gotten that right.

Let's see here. Here's some from someone from Naperville, Illinois. You have such a gift, the way you conduct these interviews. You come informed, prepared, and so conversational, non-scripted. So how do you prepare for these interviews? Please share your secret and keep going. So it's a great question. It's a great question. How do I do my interviews? So it's a little bit of Larry King, believe it or not. I when Larry King's philosophy was he didn't do any show prep. And it's almost comical to say you don't do any show prep because the guest sits down, you're like, hi, what's your name? What'd you write a book about? Right? So Larry King had to do some show prep. He had to know the name of the book and he had to know the name of the author. And I'm sure when he had a famous guest on, he knew something, right? So, I mean, just by living, you have to know something. So, in some sense, my show prep is my life and the last 30 years being in radio and being a product of the world and being a history major and studying politics and studying, pop culture and whatever else, right? I mean, just being interested is show prep in and of itself. Yet when you do an interview like Roy Orbison, you can't do, personally for me, I can't do too much show prep. I've done interviews where I've done too much show prep and the interviews aren't as good. I've done interviews where I haven't done any show prep or very little show prep or not enough show prep and the interviews aren't as good. And sometimes the audience will never know the difference. Sometimes the audience will. Sometimes I won't know the difference, right? Oftentimes you think, oh, that was a terrible interview and people like it. Sometimes you think, oh, that was a great interview and people are like, nah, not so much. So it's very hard to gauge what's a good interview and what's not a good interview. However, I think after doing it all these years, there's a sweet spot. You have to know enough to ask the right questions, but you still want to keep your natural curiosity, if that makes any sense. So I don't know if this is a dissertation and if you really want to hear this, Naperville, but the most important part of being a radio talk show host, I believe this like I believe it like I believe it's Friday. You must be a good listener. To be a good interviewer, you must be a good listener. And you have to be able to pivot on a dime. You have to be able to do the follow-up. But the follow-up isn't, you said X and it's really Y. The follow-up is why. Well, that's it. Did you just say that, you know, Roy Orbison knew George Harrison? Wait, what? Did you just say that Roy Orbison opened up for the Beatles? That's interesting. And the Beatles were nobody and Roy Orbison was huge. So you have to be able to listen. And then when you ask follow-up questions, then you go deeper into the guest's sort of conversation. You have to make the guest comfortable. It depends on the interview, right? If it's a contentious interview, if it's a politician who's lying to you, that's different than an author who's selling a book and you want to have a nice conversation versus somebody who's never been on the show before or a first responder who's trying to tell you what happened, where it happened, and how it happened, and what are you feeling, and had you saved the child from the burning building. Right. Those are all different types of interviews and you have to act accordingly. So what I try and do is listening is the most important part. Doing enough. Sometimes you don't have time to do any show prep. Right. Breaking news. But you have to listen. You have to listen to the answer. I don't have any. I have notes. I have a little bit of notes, but I have a pen and pad here. And during the course of an interview, I also learned this from Larry King. Larry King would write a note to himself, and I write notes to myself so that I can follow up with a question. Because I got to worry about the clocks and the time and the phones and the this and the that. So your mind's doing six other things while you're on the radio. So for me, I just make a little note, and then I'm able to have it there, freeze up my mind to listen so that I can do a follow-up. And then if I'm done with the follow-ups on that strand of conversation, then I go back to my note and say, oh, yeah, hey, I wanted to ask you about this. So I hope that sort of answered your questions. And then of course, Wisconsin checks in. All right, are you upset or are you mad? I apologize if anyone thought I was mad.

0: last night or upset. I was not upset. I was not mad in any way, shape, or form. I was I was getting over a cold or trying to fight off a cold. And I think by the end of the show, my voice was getting a little sore. So I was running on fumes. I also will tell you this. You know how much more fun it is to do a show when you're not sick than when you are sick? Doing a show when you're sick is really not fun. But doing a show when you feel fine, that's a blast. So anyway, all right. Enough of text messages. We'll get back to phone calls here. 1-844-2-McGraw. 1-844-262-4729. Text or call. You got a phone call. You're a first-time caller. You've been listening all week. You have a question. You have a comment. Chime in. We'd love to hear from you. America at Night. Back in a moment.
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0: All right, I got about just enough time to tell you this. This is interesting. I found this story a week or so ago, and I never really brought it to the airwaves. I thought it was interesting, though. So they did the top 10 grossing movies of all time, adjusted for inflation. Top 10 movies in the box office. I know they used to, for all you young kids out there, there was this thing called the box office where people would actually go to a theater. They called it a movie theater. And you'd go, you'd buy popcorn, soda, Twizzlers, Juju Fruits, M&Ms. And you'd go and you'd sit in this movie theater and you would then watch a movie. You would all watch it together. And you couldn't pause it. If you had to go to the bathroom, you had to run, go to the bathroom and come back. And everyone had this shared experience of watching movies in this thing called a movie theater. You don't do that anymore, but at one point there were movie theaters. And these are the 10 top grossing movies in movie theaters of all time, adjusted for inflation, okay? Number 10, Snow White and the Seven Dwarfs from 1937. Adjusted for inflation, it earned $1.2 billion. Number 9... 1973, The Exorcist, which, by the way, does not stand the test of time. That brought in $1.4 billion adjusted for inflation. Number 8 was Dr. Zhivago of 1965. Number 7 was Jaws, 1975. It invented the summer blockbuster and came in $1.2 billion. It also spawned so many sequels. And it launched Steven Spielberg's career, one of the greatest summer blockbusters of all time. We all know The Shark never worked. That's part of the charm of the whole thing. But that was the seventh largest grossing movie ever, adjusted for inflation. Number 6, The Ten Commandments, believe it or not. Charlton Heston. Number 5, Titanic. Yeah, Titanic at the time had a $200 million budget. It earned $64 million, adjusted for inflation, $1.3 billion. It also won Best Picture, which it totally deserved to win Best Picture. Forget the love story and the music and the soundtrack. That was just a great movie. Number 4. What did I say? That was 5. Number 4. E.T., Extraterrestrial, in 1982, adjusted for inflation, just over, what, $1.3 billion. Number 3, 1965, The Sound of Music. Number 2, Star Wars. Now, Star Wars number 1, which is really number 4. Don't get confused, right? Star Wars, A New Hope. It wasn't called A New Hope. It was just called Star Wars. Then when they did all the other ones, they had the prequels and the postquels and all that other stuff. Star Wars, the first one, but it's really, if you look for it now, it's really the fourth one. That was the second grossest highest movie ever. $1.7 billion adjusted for inflation. Does anybody want to guess the number one box office movie in the history of America, adjusted for inflation? Only the biggest movie buffs will get this. 1939's Gone with the Wind. Believe it or not, number one movie, adjusted for inflation, Gone with the Wind. Never would have guessed that. Gone with the Wind. Adjusted for inflation, $1.9 billion at the box office. I got 1 minute. Ed in Rhode Island, I got 1 minute. You'll cap off the week for us. Welcome to America at Night.
14: Hey, McGraw, how you doing? No, good. I just wanted to put my two cents in here. Paul Anka didn't write My Way. It was a French song. Back in the day, the French wrote those hopeless romantic songs in the 60s, Girlfriend Eeping, all those beautiful songs. And he was in Paris with his little Parisian French girl. He had just gotten married, and he heard, because he's a smart Lebanese guy from Canada, he's Lebanese, and he heard Zigalinda, however they sing it. He said, wow, that's a hit for Frank. And he transposed the words, but the song was already written in France. The French do a lot of those beautiful, they did. Now, I don't know what's happening these days, but back in the 60s, I'm 75, I'm a vocalist, so I've been a vocalist 50 years. If you ever need the national anthem, the Andrea Bocelli of America, I'm him, national anthem, gospel music. Yes, sir.
0: Ed, I've had a time. You also harshed my mellow. I got to do a little more research on this. But a quick Google says he took it. He adapted it from a French song. So you've got some facts in there. But don't be harshing my mellow, man.
14: No, sir. I'm not. You're the best. No, sir. You're the best. Ed, I'll talk to you Monday. God bless. Have a nice weekend.
0: There you go. Ed in Rhode Island. Yes. Rounding out the week for us. We're done. Thanks for listening, everybody. We'll be back Monday with a whole new set of shows. Our executive director is Alex Hinton. Our engineer tonight is Richard Good. I'm McGraw Milhaven, and this is America at Night on Westwood One.
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24: ABC News, I'm Dave Packer. Sources tell us that President Trump is expected to drop his $10 billion lawsuit against the IRS. They say this would be in exchange for the creation of a $1.7 billion fund to compensate allies who claim they were wrongfully targeted by the Biden administration. House Democratic Caucus Chairman Pete Aguilar.
2: This is ridiculous, but this is exactly, you know, who he is. Some way, somehow, he'll find a way to try to pay himself in addition to, you know, some of the 1,500 insurrectionists who he pardoned for trying to take over the Capitol here.
24: President Trump back at the White House after days of talks with China's President Xi. The U.S. Supreme Court has denied Virginia Democrats' request to stay the Supreme Court decision that invalidated a voter-approved redistricting effort. The Texas Supreme Court rejecting a push from state Republicans and Governor Greg Abbott to reprimand the 50 Democratic state senators who fled the state last year during redistricting. This is ABC News. Colorado Governor Jared Polis has commuted the sentence of a former county elections clerk who was convicted of conspiring to challenge the results of the 2020 election.
3: Tina Peters had been convicted of handing over her county's election software to a person associated with Mike Lindell, the MyPillow CEO and prominent election fraud conspiracy theorist. Governor Jared Polis calls Peters' nine-year sentence extremely unusual and lengthy, and she'll be released on parole next month. Colorado Secretary of State Jenna Griswold says the move will only embolden the election denial movement. Mike Dubusky, ABC News.
24: The Texas Supreme Court rejected a push from state Republicans and Governor Greg Abbott to reprimand the 50 Democratic state lawmakers who fled the state last year in protest of new congressional maps. The justices rejected the argument that the Democrats vacated their offices, that a redistricting push in Texas kickstarted efforts in various states across the country. Dave Packer, ABC News.
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6: Here's your News Talk 1310 KNOX forecast. 44 overnight, under clear skies, northwesterly winds 8 to 15 miles an hour. Saturday, highs around 62. Saturday night, 39. Temperatures well below average Sunday and Monday, with highs from the low 50s to the mid 50s. Chance for showers Sunday, slight chance for storms on Monday. I'm meteorologist Megan Mulford on News Talk 1310 KNOX. Right now, 50.
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30: Their news from social media. What in the world's going on around here? We're going to check in with Jeffrey McCall, media critic from The Hill. Also, in hour number two, Hollywood exec for a day, but tonight it's going to be a little bit of a twist. So hang tuned for that. Stay tuned for that. That's going to be a lot of fun. This first hour, President Trump and his entourage is back from China. And you've heard a lot of bloviating all day long if you've been listening to any of the cable newscasts. We're going to go right to the source and talk to a man who knows a thing or two about this. President Trump's former chief of staff from his first administration, Mick Mulvaney. We interviewed him a couple of hours ago. We caught up with him on the streets of New York. It's a taped interview from about a couple hours ago. So hang tight. We chased him down. Our crack staff here chased the man down in Midtown Manhattan to get his thoughts, and he was more than happy to talk. We will talk with him coming up in just a minute. America at Night, just getting started. Stick around.
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0: 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I've been surfing here since I was a kid. Now, seeing my grandson out on the water, it means everything to me. Watching him and taking in the blue waves, the sea breeze, the blurry horizon.
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1: Welcome back, America at Night. Let's get to the reaction. President Trump back from China. And one of the men who knows a thing or two about this stuff is Mick Mulvaney, former congressman of South Carolina. He was the director of Office of Management and Budget and the White House chief of staff during President Trump's first term. And we were able to catch up with him on the busy streets of New York. Mick Mulvaney, thanks for joining us here on America at Night.
2: You're welcome. The ambience background noise is free.
1: There we go. Okay, good. So overall, what was he trying to accomplish, and did he accomplish what he was trying to do?
2: A couple different things. There'd be three topics, generally speaking, that you want to cover on a trip like this. Number one, in his mind, first and foremost, is going to be trade. That's noteworthy because apparently it wasn't what was first and foremost on the Chinese mind, but I'll get to that in a second. So trade comes first. I have to think Iran would come second. He said before he got on the airplane to fly to China in the first place that he wasn't going to discuss Iran, but he'd already previously said that he would, and everybody expected him to discuss the war in Iran. The Chinese are in a possibly unique position to help out with the Iranians and force them back to the negotiating table. The third topic, anytime you get together with the Chinese at this level, you know they are going to want to discuss Taiwan. It's a central feature for them. It's always going to be a central feature for them. What I think caught a lot of us by surprise was the statement by the foreign ministry in China that the number one issue in the Chinese minds between our country and theirs is Taiwan. That is different. That's new. Again, you always know it's in the atmosphere. It's in the environment. It's going to be part of the conversation anytime you have serious meetings with the communist Chinese. But for them to say it was the biggest issue between our two countries is new. And then to use language along the lines of conflicts and difficulties, that's new as well. So I think that's a sea change in at least the way the Chinese see the relationship. And I think that's one of the big takeaways from the meeting.
1: Let's talk about Taiwan for a second. It's not as simple as just letting them take Taiwan. They have a whole lot of semiconductors built on that island that we need for our economy and our world. So we don't want China to be involved with Taiwan any more than they already are.

0: Speaking, I don't think anybody was expecting a grand bargain, a sweeping, comprehensive trade deal with China. That was never in the cards. I think what both sides wanted is a way to sort of reinforce the status quo. They're going to buy some airplanes from us. You know, they're going to buy some agricultural products from us. We're going to be able to buy some critical minerals from them, etc. Will there be skirmishes and tensions in the relationship? Yes, because we are, you know, competitors at the very highest levels. But I don't think anybody expected a comprehensive trade deal. They didn't get one, obviously. I think the relationships is probably better now than it was before the meeting. But that's about all you get on trade.
1: Trump said that there's a deal to buy 200 Boeing jets, but China didn't say that in their communications. What do we make of that?
0: Oh, again, that's probably the dance that you do. You might see an announcement for 50 or 100 or something like that. Keep in mind, that was not negotiated as part of the visit. Those sorts of deals are negotiated long in advance. I remember when we went to Vietnam in 2019, the Vietnamese announced a huge Boeing purchase, which is great. I mean, I don't want to diminish the value to our country. It's a fantastic thing to have. But it's not like that was negotiated at the meeting while we were sitting there. That had been negotiated by Boeing and the various players, the airlines, and the foreign governments long in advance. So it's really just an announcement more than anything else. Doesn't surprise me that the Chinese don't want to give, Donald Trump that win just yet. But my guess is they will end up buying a bunch of airplanes. They're good products.
1: Last question for you, Mick Mulvaney, former White House chief of staff in Trump's first administration. What do you make of President Trump's entourage, the CEOs, Tim Cook, Elon Musk, all those billionaire tech CEOs? What do you make of that entourage going?
0: Smart move. I wish I'd thought of it myself in the previous visits that we had made. It brings the economic heft to the United States front and center. So I think it sort of points out to the Chinese why they want to have a good relationship with us, because they need access to these markets. They need that technology. Goodness gracious, they've stolen most of the technology, I guess, by now. But anyway, no, it's a smart move. It's a flex of a certain type. It's something the Chinese cannot do to us. So, typical Trump, say what you want to about him. The man is a pretty good negotiator.
1: Last question for you. Speaking of negotiations, look into your crystal ball. How much longer is this Strait of Hormuz going to be closed?
0: I still think the price of oil is above $100 for at least another 4, 5, 6 months, maybe longer.
1: 4, 5, 6 months.
2: Yeah.
0: There are things. It's you can't, if you open the straits tomorrow, there's still such structural deficiencies in energy markets right now that it could take a long time for it to correct itself. I was speaking in Europe a couple weeks back and was talking to someone who's familiar with the Qatari gas production, and they think that at least 10, possibly 15, or even 20% of Qatari gas production, which is one of the largest players in the world, especially since we've put sanctions on Russian gas since the Ukraine war, that 10 to 20% of their infrastructure is permanently destroyed. Now, it could take, 3 to 5 years to fix that, so it's not permanent in terms of forever. But you're talking about structural changes to the energy markets that I think people have not begun to fully grasp yet. You go to the next sort of layer down the food chain, food prices are going to go up as well. We're in the planting season in North America. We're short, on the Northern Hemisphere. You're short fertilizers. That's going to have an impact on food prices into the fall and winter. So, no, I even if you cut a deal tomorrow, the economic impacts of this war are going to be much more far-reaching.
1: Former White House Chief of Staff and President Trump's first term, Mick Mulvaney. Mick, I know it's a very busy time for you. Thank you for spending a couple minutes with us. Have a good day.
0: Thank you very much.
1: You got it. America at Night, back in a moment.
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8: Here's your News Talk 1310 KNOX forecast. Lows level off around 44. Overnight, under clear skies, northwesterly winds 8 to 15 miles an hour. Highs around 62. Saturday, mainly sunny skies. Partly cloudy Saturday night. Lows around 39. Temperatures well below average Sunday and Monday, with highs from the low 50s to the mid 50s. Chance of thunderstorms Sunday. I'm meteorologist Megan Mulford on News Talk 1310 KNOX. Right now, 47.
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11: Couple of recent stories that blow your mind when it comes to artificial intelligence. There's something new called AI-induced psychosis, where people are going down a rabbit hole. To talk about it is Dr. Eli Gottlieb. He's a psychiatrist and serving as a senior fellow at George Washington University's Graduate School of Education and Human Development, and he is well-suited to talk about this emerging crisis of AI-induced psychosis, and they call it spiraling. Dr. Gottlieb, welcome to America at Night.
12: Hi there. It's good to be here.
11: So before we talk about how this happens, let's talk about how many. Do we have any idea how much of a problem this is and how many people are actually being fooled with artificial intelligence?
12: So the short answer is no. Most of what we know, we hear from very sensational news stories about really extreme cases in which people have committed suicide or have done some other outrageous thing. But we really have no real handle on how much this affects people at a less visible level.
11: I mean, because there's always people who sort of any type of technology, when phones first came out or fax machines or computers, right? There are people who have mental health problems, and whatever technology, they'll just won't be able to handle it. And that's obvious. But it seems like at least there is a bigger problem when it comes to artificial intelligence. Would you agree or no?
12: That seems to be the case because, you know, AI, like as you said, it's a tool like any other tool. But there's a way in which AI agents in particular, when people turn to AI as a companion, as another kind of person, that they can be more than a tool. In a way, an AI agent is like a mirror, in a sense. It can either help a person self-reflect or it can trap them in a hall of mirrors.
11: Yeah, let's talk about that. We hear I have an AI girlfriend. I've been brainwashed by my computer. And, of course, all these other stories. Take us into what happens. What is going on? How is this possible?
12: Well, what happens when a person begins to develop a relationship as opposed to turns to a computer merely for information, something begins to change in the way in which they respond. Now, the thing about AI is that it's really very much it provides certain kinds of senses of safety and security to a person that are pretty unusual. And before AI agents existed, it was rare to find them in a non-human partner. So I'll give you a couple of examples. First of all, the issue of privacy. One of the strongest findings in recent research is that people are ready to disclose more to an AI because they don't feel watched or judged by it. So if someone is reluctant or ashamed to share their problems with other people, AI can act as a low barrier entry point to dealing with their mental health issues. Another advantage for people who are seeking some kind of partner that they can't find in real life is, you know, think about therapists are pretty expensive and they have long wait lists. AI is available to anyone, any time of the day, if you have a cell phone. So if you're acutely lonely, for example, you can get immediate relief and feel less distressed in real time. Those are just some of the advantages that people are finding. So you can find yourself when you're in an interaction with an AI as opposed to some other machine, that you can kind of lure yourself into a sense of safety, security, immediacy that you might struggle to get with other humans.
11: Are you finding that people who already have mental health issues are more susceptible, or are you finding people who lead relatively normal lives get sort of caught up in this?
12: So the really, you know, we're on very thin ice making too many generalizations at this stage. It's really only, we're really beginning to scratch the surface. There's very little research that can answer those kind of questions yet. But people are beginning to look into this in some detail. In fact, there seems to be significant evidence that people who suffer mental health problems and seek out help via AI, there is an initial stage of initial relief. They feel better quite quickly. But then if they get sort of sucked into it, there are certain aspects of AI and the negatives become more pronounced. And I can go through a few of those, for example. So one of the things we know about AI models is that they're programmed to be agreeable. And, you know, they can end up validating someone's delusions rather than challenging them. Now, there are some therapists out there, human therapists, who instead of challenging someone who has delusions, they might just mirror them. That's often a technique used in therapy, probably a little too much. You know, a good therapist would recognize that, you know, if someone has a deluded sense of the world and their environment and their place in it, that they should be challenged. And that doesn't happen with an AI. It kind of takes you as you are and learns you and responds to you as it expects you want to be responded to.
11: So the AI is smart. So the AI is smart enough to sort of tell you what you want to hear and then take your responses and then continue to tell you what you want to hear to sort of get inside your brain.
12: More or less, it's, I mean, I don't know if there's any intent there, but that's really how they're designed. They're designed to respond to the user's needs. And this is actually something I think that many of the AI companies are working on currently, which is to try and make their agents less sycophantic. In other words, to be less agreeable and to be somewhat more challenging. But currently, they tend to agree with you and confirm, you know, things that you think and things that you want to do, which is where the danger can really begin when you have a very disturbed sense of yourself and your sense of place in the world.
11: It's one thing to have an AI girlfriend or to go down a rabbit hole and somehow you're convinced that you're the Pope or you can apply to be the Pope. It's another thing when it turns violent. And there's a couple of lawsuits going on. This one where they're suing the Florida State shooter, the family is, because he was somehow attached to AI. Again, does AI sort of help push you in the direction you already want to go?
12: Very often it can do that. I don't think it necessarily always does that, but there is definitely a pronounced tendency for it to do that. So it is probably a greater risk for people that, you know, the more someone is mentally ill, the more they are likely to take their AI advice in a direction that is more damaging. And that's where problems can really begin. And I think that's why the cases that we're hearing about that are reaching the news that are really, you know, they seem to be a very minor, a very small minority of instances that, you know, in which this is occurring. They're very extreme. But I think that's why they're happening. It's where an AI is confirming someone's deluded sense or disturbed sense of the world. And it just goes further and further down that rabbit hole.
11: So spiraling. That's when you find yourself falling, right? That's sort of self-explanatory, correct?
12: Yeah. That's right. I mean, spiraling is one of those things. That's a good summary word for what I was trying to describe. There's another aspect that can affect someone's mental health, which is that if you find a perfectly agreeable AI companion who can give you very satisfying answers and they're not difficult to get along with, you can also, if you're a loner, someone who struggles to make social connections, you can find that the AI becomes a very good substitute, which makes it takes you even further out of the social circle and makes you even more isolated. So that's another effect that's different to spiraling, but it's something that takes you even further away from social, healthy social interaction.
11: Are all AI apps the same or are they different?
12: There's a bunch of differences between AI models. This is not my area of expertise, so I can't tell you about the differences between them. But I do know that some have advanced further on the question of sycophancy, of AIs that are slightly less agreeable, are trying to be a little bit more objective. That's probably one of the greatest areas of concern. Like, if you can get an AI to be responsive and something that you want to continue to be engaged with, but that doesn't only confirm what you're saying and keep you in a bubble, then, you know, that would be ideal. But, you know, for the AI companies themselves, I would imagine that they have, they're pulled in two different directions. Anything that's online, anything that's technological, the companies want to draw people to engage more. The longer they spend, you know, the better it is for the company. And I think in this case, the opposite may well be true, that there is, you know, a definite limit on how much time someone should spend interacting with an AI agent as opposed to with other humans.
11: Dr. Eli Gottlieb with us for a couple more minutes. He is a psychologist, I apologize, at George Washington University's Graduate School of Education and Human Development. You know, people listening to this are scratching their heads saying, how can people fall for a robot? I will tell you that I recently called up a well-known company and had to call their customer service about whatever subscription I was using. And they said, we're going to send you to our AI agent. And I'm not joking when I tell you that I literally had a conversation with this person, this bot. And when I hung up the phone, I was very satisfied with the customer service, but I also felt completely creeped out because I actually enjoyed the conversation. It was a great experience with this company. And when we say it's not crazy to think that people can sort of go down this rabbit hole, this is so real, it makes people think they actually have a girlfriend, correct?
12: Yeah. Well, look, I had a very similar experience. I also was online and it took me about 3 minutes to recognize. It was about changing a reservation for a restaurant. It took me about 2 minutes. It was a very long conversation. It was longer than, it felt weird because it was long. And it took me about 2-3 minutes to understand that I was talking to an artificial intelligence and not a real person. So these things really do mimic human interaction very effectively. And it's easy even for someone like myself who studies human machine interactions to be fooled by it.
11: Can this be regulated? Can we sort of put some guardrails on it? I always use this example. You can't upload a copyrighted song to YouTube because they'll flag it, but they say they can't regulate something like this. They created this machine. I can't believe they can't put some guardrails on it.
12: Yeah, that's an area that's really out of the scope of my expertise. I think that's an opinion I share, that I think there must be some guardrails put in place simply because these are such powerful tools. Any powerful tool needs to have some kind of guardrail. I think it comes down to really what I was starting out with in the sense that this can become a reflecting hall of mirrors as opposed to a tool for self-reflection. And I think one way of thinking about this is the difference between interacting with a human and interacting with an AI is that when you talk to a human, it's like looking through a window. You see a different perspective, someone who can challenge you, someone who has their own bad day, who's messy. But it's through those interactions that we grow and we become healthy individuals. But an AI companion is often more like a mirror. It's programmed to be a perfect match. It never gets tired of your stories. It agrees with your theories. It validates your mood. So it can feel amazing. The problem with that is that mirrors don't offer new views. They just reflect our own biases back at us. So I think it's really about how much time you spend with it and what your expectations are of it. If you spend all your time looking in the mirror, your sense of self becomes very fragile.
11: Yeah.
12: You lose the need to handle real world disagreements. And so I think that's what we need to be aware of more than anything else. It's about allowing these interactions to take the place and to substitute the tougher, more complicated, messier interactions that really make us what we are, which is human.
11: And Dr. Eli Gottlieb, last question for you. What are you looking at? What are you most afraid of? What are you most concerned about going forward?
12: Well, look, my area of greatest concern is actually less to do with mental health, which I think is still, until I see further evidence, I think it's a relatively fringe issue. It is affecting some people in extreme ways, but they seem to be a very small minority. But, you know, we're waiting for data on that. The thing that concerns me more is people being sucked into other kinds of rabbit hole related to fake news and not being able to be critical about the many different kinds of stories, narratives, claims, arguments that come to them from all angles on social media. And I think that's our greatest challenge right now.
11: So you think the algorithms pushing fake news on social media is more dangerous than the artificial intelligence psychosis going on?
12: Right now, I think that that's happening. That, you know, there's lots of data to show that many, many, many people are affected by that many more times, many more hundreds and thousands of perhaps even greater numbers of times than are being affected in these very extreme ways by AI.
11: Yeah, because they say they're getting their news from Facebook, and you and I show our Facebook feeds, and there's two completely different feeds, right? I mean, you get one set of reality, I get another set of reality.
12: Exactly that.
11: Yeah.
12: Yeah.
11: Dr. Eli Gottlieb is a psychologist and a senior fellow at George Washington University's Graduate School of Education and Human Development. Doctor, thank you for a fascinating conversation. Good luck down the road.
12: Thank you.
11: You got it. America at Night, back in a moment.
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11: All right, thanks for checking in. Boy, that hour went pretty fast. Our thanks to Mick Mulvaney, President Trump's former White House chief of staff. He was also director of management and office management and budget director. And I like him. I've always liked him. I even liked him when he was a congressman in South Carolina. So thanks to him for. Really, we literally tracked him down on the streets of New York and said, hey, do you have a minute? And he said, sure. So we were able to connect with him. So we appreciate that. And then, of course, this AI psychosis, that is a real deal. From the text line, let's check out some texts we got here tonight. Oh, next hour, we're going to talk with Jeffrey McCall, who is a media critic for The Hill. And, of course, the media deserves to be looked at and critiqued from time to time. And so
0: We'll check in with Jeffrey McCall from The Hill. He has some interesting ideas about the media and equal protection, equal access to the media and all that type of stuff. So we'll get into that with him coming up next hour. And then Theo Lewis-Clark is back with Hollywood Executive for a Day. This is the thing, the game show we play every Friday night. But tonight, we're going to have a little bit of a twist. And Theo doesn't know anything about it. I will fill you in next hour. But you're going to want to stick around. This should be, if I pull it off correctly, it should be good. But I got to pull it off correctly. So Hollywood Exec for a Day coming up next hour. And then we'll talk with Jeffrey McCall, media critic. Not to mention open phones. And it's Friday night. And so the werewolves come out on a Friday night. It could be it's a full moon somewhere out there. And so who knows what can happen on a Friday night as we stretch our legs. Late night radio like it ought to be. So I'm actually in a really good mood. I'm feeling better. I got drugs in me. I was getting that cold again. But I loaded up on some drugs today and got a little shot. And I am rested, voice is good, and ready to roll. Somebody from Wisconsin last night texted in, "Are you okay? You sound upset or mad." I was not upset. I was not mad. At the end of the show, I was, I could, you know how you feel yourself coming down with a cold and I was starting to lose my voice a little bit? So I was, I get mad from time to time, but I was not mad. I mean, I'm human. I get angry. I get frustrated. I get confused. I get befuddled. Music says we're done. Stay right there. It's going to be fun next hour. Stick around. Our executive director is Alex Hinton. Our engineer tonight is Richard Good. I'm McGraw Millhaven. This is America at Night on Westwood One.
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28: ABC News, I'm Dave Packer. The nation's largest commuter railway is on strike. Workers from New York's Long Island Railroad walked off the job at 12:01 a.m. Saturday morning after negotiations with the Metropolitan Transportation Authority ended without a new contract. Long Island and the New York City region bracing for an extremely challenging commute should this continue to Monday. President Trump back at the White House after days of talks with China's President Xi, asked as he walked off Marine One how it went.
6: 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We did great trade deals. We had great relationships. And a lot of things have happened, and you'll be hearing about them. But that was a tremendous success. I think it really was a historic moment. Thank you very much.
28: Sources tell ABC News President Trump's expected to drop his $10 billion lawsuit against the IRS. It would be in exchange for the creation of a massive fund to compensate allies who claim they were wrongfully targeted by the Biden administration. This is ABC News. Severe weather will roll into parts of the Midwest and South this weekend.
7: Into tomorrow, the threat shifts south and west into eastern Colorado and central Iowa. By Sunday, now we're really ramping it up from north central Oklahoma out to Minnesota. By Monday, another active day with severe storms from north Texas all the way to the western Great Lakes. Watching cities like Wichita and Omaha over to Des Moines, the threat will linger into Tuesday. Heat out ahead of the storm right here in New York, 90s by Tuesday and Wednesday.
28: ABC News meteorologist Lee Goldberg. All right, we're sorry to do this.
8: 1-877
28: Yeah, there it is. The Cars for Kids jingle. That's that one that gets stuck in your head all the time. It's not airing anywhere in California anymore. That after a judge ruled in favor of a plaintiff who accused the nonprofit of false advertising. The suit alleged that Cars for Kids didn't allocate funds to underprivileged kids in California, but instead funded a group that provides Jewish summer camps and programs for teenagers in New York and New Jersey. Cars for Kids calls the ruling deeply flawed. Dave Packer, ABC News.
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12: Here's your News Talk 1310 KNOX forecast. Lows level off around 44. Overnight, under clear skies, northwesterly winds 8 to 15 miles an hour. Highs around 62. Saturday, mainly sunny skies. Partly cloudy Saturday night. Lows around 39. Temperatures well below average Sunday and Monday, with highs from the low 50s to the mid 50s. Chance of thunderstorms Sunday. I'm meteorologist Megan Mulford on News Talk 1310 KNOX. Right now, 47.
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10: So the within a year you're seeing career paths that were viable at the beginning of the year not being viable at the end of the year because AI has taken over. Just a couple years back we're telling everybody to get into software. Now we're telling everybody maybe you don't want to go into software because AI is pretty good at coding. And so imagine starting a school in a 4-year university. The job you're working for by the time you finish your freshman year may no longer exist, let alone by the time you graduate as a senior. And so the education infrastructure is ill-suited for this rapid change rate. You would need to pivot within a year, both tell the students they needed to pivot, help them find the pivot, and get them pivoted. And you might need to do that almost every year they're in school. So that makes the whole 4-year university thing seem pretty foolish in hindsight.
11: We're speaking with Rob Enderle, founder and principal analyst of the Enderle Group. He's written a piece for TG Daily called Why Your Career Strategy is Obsolete and How to Build a Human Fortress. All right, so what about building that fortress here, Rob? Give us some ideas.
10: Well, so right now you want to try to pick career paths that are likely to survive at least the initial wave. And the ones that are at least holding right now our skilled trades, and we think we've got about up to a 15-year window where skilled trades will be viable. That's where you go to a trade school rather than a university. You learn something like carpentry or plumbing or becoming an electrician, something along those lines. Those jobs, at least for now, seem to be holding. Eventually, robots will do them. But as you've seen with robot development, they're just now becoming sort of viable for some things, which means you've got a good deal of time for both the robots to be developed and for people to get comfortable with using them in those roles. And so it could actually be longer than 15 years, but we're projecting about 15 years for those jobs to be capable. Specialized healthcare as opposed to general healthcare, this is where you've got specialists. It's very expensive to train a robot up to do something in a specialty as opposed to being a general practitioner. So robots doing general health will be, I mean, they're in tests. In fact, IBM was showcasing a great deal of competence in AI robots in healthcare almost 2 decades ago. But that's general healthcare. When you're talking about specialties, areas where the knowledge is held, but amongst just a few people, spending an AI up to do that, it's going to be just too expensive for the near term. So figure you got maybe up to a 20-year safety window there. An AI orchestrator. Now, this is something that's new. We think it's gonna hold for a while, This is somebody that's an expert on AIs and is able to weave them together to perform a particular task. Think of it as a kind of an executive or a second level manager in a company, but over AIs instead of people. Because we're going to need a person in the middle in some role like this for the foreseeable future for security, for quality control, and to make sure the AIs don't go off the rails like Anthropic did just a while back. That job is going to be relatively secure.
11: Thanks, Rob. Rob Enderle, founder and principal analyst at the Enderle Group. Coming up next on This Weekend, the growing shrinking problem in the wedding gown industry.

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9: Here's your News Talk 1310 KNOX forecast. Lows level off around 42. Overnight, under clear skies, winds out of the northwest, 8 to 15 miles an hour. Highs around 62. Saturday, mainly sunny skies. Partly cloudy Saturday night. Lows dip down to about 39. Highs around 54 Sunday, with storms likely. 52, cloudy skies expected Monday. I'm meteorologist Megan Mulford on News Talk 1310 KNOX. Right now, 50.
10: Last medication.
11: Now, prior to this GLP-1 craze, how long did it take from the first meeting to a finished dress?
10: I think it varies on the shop, but the typical timeline I was hearing was somewhere in the time frame of 6 to 12 months. Some can do it faster than that, but that was the general time range I was hearing as I talked with dressmakers.
11: And how long are they taking now that GLP-1s are in the mix?
10: Well, at David's Bridal, I heard that brides are starting to shop for their dresses, you know, 45 days before the wedding, just because they want to get as close to the day before they have measurements and have the dress fitted. It's a much, much more compressed timeline.
11: And what are we seeing from customers? Are they trying to get quicker adjustments? Is returning the gown becoming a common issue here?
10: I have heard that bride dressmakers are hearing this these requests more often. So David's Bridal, again, said that their rush orders are up 50%. So a rush order is a turnaround within 4 weeks of a wedding, and that's up 50% in the last 2 years. They're tailors are getting requests to move faster. The brides, you know, they even when they are shopping far out from their wedding, they sort of might come in close to the date to get the last minute adjustments, and they want that done as close to the day as possible.
11: Now, just in general, from a bird's eye view, how many couples who plan to get married are typically using these GLP-1 drugs?
10: So a study that I reported on from Zola, which is a wedding planning platform, said 1 in 10 couples arranging a wedding for this year use the drugs, and the same number are considering it.
11: And then how much does a typical wedding dress cost?
10: Zola says the average wedding dress costs $2,250, and then, of course, if you're going into the designer realm, that can easily get up to $10,000 or more.
12: That's this weekend's Nicole Murray with Wall Street Journal reporter Jennifer Williams. Coming up next on This Weekend, Senior Suburban Poverty.

0: Neil Armstrong waited 6 hours and 39 minutes to step onto the surface of the moon. 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You can wait until your destination. 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
6: Yeah, it is.
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0: ABC News, I'm Dave Packer. Sources tell us that President Trump is expected to drop his $10 billion lawsuit against the IRS. They say this would be in exchange for the creation of a $1.7 billion fund to compensate allies who claim they were wrongfully targeted by the Biden administration. House Democratic Caucus Chairman Pete Aguilar.
1: This is ridiculous, but this is exactly, you know, who he is. Somehow, he'll find a way to try to pay himself in addition to, you know, some of the 1,500 insurrectionists who he pardoned for trying to take over the Capitol here.
0: President Trump back at the White House after days of talks with China's President Xi. The U.S. Supreme Court has denied Virginia Democrats' request to stay the Supreme Court decision that invalidated a voter-approved redistricting effort. The Texas Supreme Court rejecting a push from state Republicans and Governor Greg Abbott to reprimand the 50 Democratic state senators who fled the state last year during redistricting. This is ABC News. Colorado Governor Jared Polis has commuted the sentence of a former county elections clerk who was convicted of conspiring to challenge the results of the 2020 election.
2: Tina Peters had been convicted of handing over her county's election software to a person associated with Mike Lindell, the MyPillow CEO and prominent election fraud conspiracy theorist. Governor Jared Polis calls Peters' nine-year sentence extremely unusual and lengthy, and she'll be released on parole next month. Colorado Secretary of State Jenna Griswold says the move will only embolden the election denial movement. Mike Dubusky, ABC News.
0: The Texas Supreme Court rejected a push from state Republicans and Governor Greg Abbott to reprimand the 50 Democratic state lawmakers who fled the state last year in protest of new congressional maps. The justices rejected the argument that the Democrats vacated their offices. That a redistricting push in Texas kickstarted efforts in various states across the country. Dave Packer, ABC News.
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11: Here's your News Talk 1310 KNOX forecast. Mainly sunny skies today with daytime highs approaching 62. Northwesterly winds 8 to 15 miles per hour. Lows level off around 39. Tonight, partly cloudy skies. Thunderstorms likely tomorrow. Daytime highs approaching 54. Cloudy skies expected. I'm meteorologist Jennifer Wojcicki on News Talk 1310 KNOX. Right now, 49.
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17: Welcome back to the Lars Larson Show. Well, news broke just during the top of the hour news, and it has to do with the U.S. Supreme Court. So I got to bring it to you first. But first, before I do that, welcome to the Lars Larson Show. We like to call this Conspiracy Theory Thursday. Maybe this fits into a good conspiracy theory. I'll tell you that Supreme Court decision in a moment. But if you want to join what we have always called the best conversation in talk journalism, it's here every single day at 866-HEY-LARS. And if you're a naysayer, we love naysayers, have for almost 30 years. And so if you're a naysayer and you disagree with me, you're welcome to go right to the head of the list at 866-439-5277. Send your emails to talk@LarsLarson.com. I'll get to the X poll question in just a moment. But first, let me tell you what the U.S. Supreme Court has just done. The U.S. Supreme Court has once again extended access to the abortion pill. Now, let me tell you how ugly this is, because about 20 years ago, if a young lady told you that she was going to seek an abortion in America, it would have been by going to a doctor, going to a clinic, and having a physical operation in which a baby is killed. Now, that happened about 70 million times during the Roe v. Wade era. Well, then that ended with the Dobbs decision about 4 years ago. And you say, okay, what's going to happen now? Well, under the Biden administration, they decided to expand dramatically access to the so-called abortion bill, mifepristone. And how does it work? It starves the unborn baby until the baby dies inside of mom, and then the baby is expelled from mom. Now, if that sounds ugly, it is ugly, and you should understand that it's an ugly process. And anybody who says, oh, I just took a pill and got rid of the baby, it isn't that simple. And in many cases, it puts that young lady in real distress and in real danger, because a stunning number of young ladies end up with medical complications because of taking that pill, things like bleeding. And in about 4 or 5% of the cases, maybe as high as 10, but I'll go with the conservative number, 4 or 5 women out of 100 are going to end up in the emergency room because of that abortion pill. So even if you're one of those pro-abortion types that likes to call themselves pro-choice, so you don't have to say the A word, you should consider this. When you hear a young lady say, I'm going to take care of my pregnancy with a pill, you say, is that safe? Have you seen a doctor in person? Are you taking it within the safe range? Because remember, when they first legalized that pill, they legalized it up to 7 weeks in the pregnancy. That's relatively early, less than 2 months into the pregnancy. And then under President Autopen Joe Biden, they expanded it to 10 weeks. Except now that they've forgiven the young lady have any need to actually see a doctor in person. If she's got an ectopic pregnancy, the pill could end up ending her life as well as ending the life of the baby. And if she has medical complications and ends up in the emergency room, I guess the pro-choice crowd just says, well, you know, so what? And what if you consider the case that actually brought all this to the Supreme Court with their decision to once again expand or not expand access, but continue access to the abortion pill by mail, where somebody can get on the phone. It can be a young lady. It can also be her boyfriend who does not want to become a baby daddy, because that's actually the case. He browbeat his girlfriend into taking the pill. So if you say, well, Lars, could somebody get one of these pills, say a young man who's found out his girlfriend is pregnant and he wants to make sure that she doesn't have the baby so he doesn't end up on the hook for 20 years of child support payments? Yes, it not only can happen, it has already happened. Or it can be somebody who simply browbeats his girlfriend into taking the pill. Well, the Supreme Court has now said, no, we're not going to let Louisiana go ahead with its plan to limit access. Now, understand that limiting access only means if the young lady wants to seek an abortion, she has to go and see a doctor. She can't just get on telemedicine. She can't just get on the phone. She can't just get online and order the pill remotely. And neither can her boyfriend or her husband or anybody else who might have an incentive to cause her to abort that baby. That can't happen. Well, now the U.S. Supreme Court, and I find it bizarre as well, the Supreme Court has now, and this is the way that NBC News describes it, because they are, of course, on the side of abortion. The Supreme Court ensured that the abortion pill mifepristone can continue to be available by mail without an in-person appointment with a clinician. They don't even say doctor. The decision, a loss for the state of Louisiana, and a loss, by the way, for an awful lot of babies and also young ladies, means there will not be any disruption of the availability of the drug as the litigation continues. So, the Supreme Court could say, until we've actually decided this matter, why don't we put that thing on hold for right now? What would happen? Well, a lot of babies wouldn't be aborted. A lot of young ladies would not be exposed to a dangerous drug. And if you say, well, Lars, how come I haven't heard that it's dangerous from the other news media? Because for the most part, the rest of the legacy news media, they're pro-abortion all day long. If you don't believe me, I've worked in a TV newsroom. I know people who work in TV newsrooms right now. For the most part, in mainstream media, they are abortion all day long and twice on Sunday. It is that bad. So when they tell a story, they're not going to say the U.S. Supreme Court just left the lives of unborn babies and the women who might take that pill very much at risk until they get around to deciding the issue. No, they don't tell the story that way. They say, oh, thank goodness we've preserved access to the pill. So a young lady who wants to kill her baby only has to get on the phone or go online or do a telemedicine visit, any of the above. She doesn't actually have to see a doctor in person. She doesn't have to determine maybe you've got an ectopic pregnancy. Maybe this pill is going to kill you and the baby both. Now, does anybody want that? I don't want that. I don't imagine most of you want that to happen either. But just consider, that's what the U.S. Supreme Court has done. They have said, for now, until we've decided whether or not it's right to have protections for all those young ladies and their unborn babies, we're going to go ahead and allow people to have remote access to the abortion pill. Glad to have you with me. And if you want to join the conversation, I know I'm likely to get some naysayers on this one. But feel free. Naysayers go first on this program at 866-439-5277. Send your emails to talk@LarsLarson.com. Oh, and by the way, a shout out to our friends in South Bend, Indiana, who catch great talk radio all day and my show Monday through Friday on WTRC. That's FM 101.9. Our X poll question today, should the airlines be held liable for turbulence? What does this have to do with? A young lady who bought a ticket to fly on an Alaska Airlines plane, they ran into turbulence, and it was some tough turbulence. The plane took off safely. It flew safely, but with a lot of turbulence, including some of it that was violent enough that there were some passengers on board who weren't wearing seatbelts, and there were some flight attendants who were injured on that flight. Does that happen from time to time? Yeah, I don't even fly a lot anymore, but even when I was flying 6 or 8 times a year, you would occasionally run into turbulence. Okay, that kind of goes with the territory, doesn't it? Does anybody promise you'll get on this flight, it'll all be smooth and level, no bumps, no nothing? No, they don't promise that, but now this young lady has brought a lawsuit. And she says that Alaska Airlines should have to write her a big check because her flight from Seattle to Phoenix ran into turbulence on the day after Christmas 2024. I don't think that should happen. Should airlines be held liable for flight turbulence? She's
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24: One of the most bothersome symptoms of hearing problems is the annoying ringing, hissing, or buzzing sounds of tinnitus. This is Dr. Kevin Fire. You may have been told, possibly even by your primary medical provider, that nothing can be done to treat tinnitus. This is no longer true. In October of 2015, the American Medical Association published guidelines for the treatment of tinnitus. There are 3 treatments that were found to consistently help tinnitus, and at Fire Audiology and Hearing Center, we are experts in these treatment protocols. We have an approximately 80% success rate in the treatment and management of tinnitus.
5: Farmers, now that you have your multi-peril crop insurance in place and look towards spring planting, there are several things to keep in mind. Hi, this is Norm at Norm Enerson Crop Insurance. 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If it is late, be thinking about prevented planting guidelines. In either case, be aware of rotation requirements. No one knows for sure what the spring will be like, but undoubtedly there will be adjustments to your planting intentions. Keep crop insurance in your mind as you make these decisions and call me, Norm, if you have questions at 772-6301.
25: If your bun falls apart halfway through your burger, it's not the right bun. 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
17: Well, the best laid plans of mice and men. Trump's FDA chief came in promising to cut red tape, speed up drug approvals, and make America healthy again. But when science collided with politics, he was shown the door. And I wanted to find out why, so I thought we'd talk to Jeremy Nagosian, who's a senior fellow and economist at the Competitive Enterprise Institute. Jeremy, welcome back to the program. Why did Marty McCary end up leaving as FDA commissioner? Do you know?
26: What a great question. I think that, like you alluded to, there's a number of reasons, a number of conflicts going on all at the same time. I think he came in wanting to change the FDA to innovate, to make it run faster, and to some extent he did that, but to do it he needed to get rid of, or he needed to rankle some feathers at the current FDA, and so they left, and that was one source of problems. I think there's also the political issues that I don't think McCary was necessarily in line with the president and with a lot of other conservatives, particularly some business conservatives or pharmaceutical companies. In some ways, he didn't want to move faster on the FDA, but in other ways, he introduced some confusion and unpredictability to the system. And then there's the conservative voters who were upset about the abortion drug, and he
17: Mifepristone, which the Supreme Court just rolled in on just a few minutes ago, literally.
26: Oh, interesting. And then there's the vapes, and this is the reason he gave that he did not want to be in charge of the FDA when it approved flavored vapes. So it's just it's a lot of different things going on, so hard to pinpoint exactly one reason.
17: I mean, I've seen some reports that said he slow-rolled some of the MAHA initiatives that were pushed by effectively his boss, HHS Secretary Robert F. Kennedy Jr. So, I mean, it sounds like he was trying to make both sides happy to some extent, and he managed to make neither side happy.
26: Yeah, I think that's right. He is trying to please all sides, just ended up angering all the sides in different ways.
17: I mean, was he doing some good and effective things at FDA? Because I think that agency has major problems. I don't know if you agree with me, but if you do, fine. But was he doing some good thing?
26: Yeah, I do think he was. I do think the FDA has a lot of problems, and I do think he was doing good things, which makes it very hard to judge his tenure there. I think his initiatives to speed up some of the drug approval processes, I think he was pushing, and he was doing that well. But the problem is he wasn't really applying that across the board. Some things seem to be slower, and some things, like I said, were unpredictable. The vaccine policy in particular, I think that's a little bit more predictable about why it was slowed down, but the methods he used to slow it down weren't necessarily in line with his idea of a fully transparent process and a standard set of rules. There seemed to be some inconsistencies there. And I think one of his major initiatives was to accelerate the approval of rare drugs, of drugs for rare diseases.
17: You mean orphan diseases. Drugs, they call them, don't they?
26: Yeah, orphan drugs, right.
17: Yeah.
26: For diseases that not a lot of people have or suffer from. And so it's not really so important that, or it's not even, having a rare disease makes it very difficult for drug companies to go through the normal clinical trials because they may not necessarily be able to get as many potential patient subjects that they would need to go through the trial, so that's a little hard. And so I think he was trying to make that easier and also saying that, look, these people don't have a lot of choices, so it's maybe not necessary to go through the full process for these rarer.
17: Well, I will tell you, Jeremy, that one of the things I've focused on is mifepristone, because I find that drug incredibly problematic. I mean, from a distance, because it sends too many women to the emergency room. Too many women have complications. They've tried, you know, Biden tried to make it more and more available. And there were folks hoping that McCary would roll those rules back that made it more of to make it less available, but reasonably so. And instead, he approved a generic version of

0: full bore. But I think for sure there's a lot of space for more information to go out there, and it just shows an inconsistency, an approach, a politicization of drug approvals that I don't think our system should tolerate.
1: Well, the only reason I'd push back a little bit on that, and you just feel free to tell me I'm wrong, but isn't the entire process political to begin with? It's just that it's usually been political in one direction, and when somebody tries to pull it back and push it the other direction, you say, well, you're politicizing it. You say, you mean I'm taking something that's already inherently political because FDA commissioners are chosen by various administrations, and they're going to be political choices. They're going to be people who say, we're going to push the policies that align with the Secretary of HHS, who aligns with the President of the United States. And when somebody says, well, how about we go back the other direction a bit? No, now you're applying politics. No, I'm applying politics to something that's already political. If I'm wrong, feel free to tell me.
0: No, I think that is hard for me to argue with. I'd say that that's especially the case in certain situations. I think mifepristone is one of them. I think overall, though, the drug approval process has been so far pretty neutral, has been apart from politics. And I think we'd probably all agree that ideally we would want politics to not be part of a drug approval process, but to have it be minimally sufficient to ensure safety and by law, I think just efficacy, and just take the politics out.
1: Well, I guess I'd start with, well, in the case of mifepristone, if the FDA decides that it's safe and effective, yeah, it's safe and effective for everybody except the baby and maybe the mom in many cases. So I'm not sure what they'd be saying when they say, well, it's safe and effective. It kills the baby, so it's effective that way, and it's safe because not that many women, only about 5 or 10 out of 100, end up going into the emergency room. That is Jeremy Ngozian, who's a senior fellow and an economist at the Competitive Enterprise Institute. Jeremy, thanks so much for the time. By the way, all those spams that are flooding into your phone and the scam emails and the scam calls, I get them too. 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
9: Here's your News Talk 1310 KNOX forecast. Mainly sunny skies today with daytime highs approaching 62. Northwesterly winds 8 to 15 miles per hour. Lows level off around 39. Tonight, partly cloudy skies. Thunderstorms likely tomorrow. Daytime highs approaching 54. Cloudy skies expected. I'm meteorologist Jennifer Wojcicki on News Talk 1310 KNOX. Right now, 49.
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11: Welcome back to the Lars Larson Show. 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And our X poll question today, should any airline be held liable for turbulence on a flight? 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I joined more than a decade ago. 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Better for you and better for America. Let me go to George. Hey, George, welcome to the program. What's on your mind?
12: Hey, they should call abortion death choice abortions, because that's what it is. You know, they love to say that the abortion pill is safe, and I want to know safe for whom, because it kills babies 100% of the time. What we really need to do is blow up the filibuster and pass a national ban on abortion, because it makes no sense to say it's not okay to kill babies in some states, but it is okay to kill babies in other states. That's an inconsistent policy that makes no sense. If you believe that killing an abortion is killing a human life, it should be banned across the entire
11: country. Well, I agree with you in principle, George. I don't think we could get that done. We'd be tied up in the courts forever. But what we could do is pay attention to the Dobbs decision that said this is not a job for the federal government. It is not in the Constitution, but it is something that individual states can say, we want to make this legal or we don't want to make this legal. I think that's a good first step. As for the abortion bill, I don't think it's safe. And I wish that the legacy media would actually transmit that information to the young ladies. It doesn't have to be a pro-abortion message if you're doing a regular news story. It doesn't have to be an anti-abortion message. But if you simply say, number one, you're right, the pill kills every single baby in the mom who takes the pill. But it also sends a stunning number of women to the emergency room and causes medical complications for a very large number of the women who take that pill. And if they would merely send... Oh, and also talk about the mechanism by which that pill ends the life of that baby. I mean, George, I think that sometimes just communicating to people about the issues, if you say, well, I took a pill and the baby went away, it's not that simple. You took a pill and the baby starved to death. Now, George, even in pro-abortion families, so-called pro-choice families, can you imagine how the conversation would change if you said, oh, you mean the pill actually starves the baby to death? I mean, even those people who believe in doctor-assisted suicide, believe in abortion, or any of the rest of the death cult, how many of them would be comfortable with saying, grandma is nearing the end of her life, why don't we just cut off her food and water and see how long she lasts? Now, how many people would say, yeah, that sounds like a reasonable way to handle grandma, or it sounds like a reasonable way to handle your unplanned or unwanted pregnancy? Can you imagine having that conversation in a pro-abortion family?
12: No, I can't imagine that starving anybody to death. I mean, we see the TV commercials on the TV all the time by starving people around the world and gathering donations for them. So how can you possibly do that to a baby?
11: No, and that's the thing, George. I mean, sometimes I think persuading people not to do the thing that you think is bad, and you and I both agree abortion is bad. If you merely said, well, have you told your family you plan to starve your baby to death? And I think you'd get a stunned look, because most of them, all they think of is, well, this pill makes that unwanted pregnancy go away. How does it do that? Don't know. It's a pill. It's magic. I take the pill and the baby just disappears. That may be what they imagine, or maybe none of them even give it that much thought. And if you say, so you're going to end the life of a little baby human being, and you're going to end the life by starving this child to death, and you're comfortable with that decision. And since most abortions, and George, this is a point that I don't think the conservatives make often enough, since most abortions are not for medical necessity, they're not because it threatens the life of the mother. That's maybe 2 or 3% of all abortions. So the other 97% are about convenience. George, if you said to people, this baby is inconvenient, it's inconvenient because it's the child of my former boyfriend and now I have a new boyfriend, or it's the child of my former husband, but now I have a new husband, or I'm dating other men, and this baby is getting in the way. Can you imagine having a conversation? Because if you had that conversation and had to think about it for a moment, wouldn't you imagine a number of young ladies would say, I'm not going to do that. I think that would work.
12: 97% of abortions are performed on healthy women with healthy babies. And
11: that's
12: you're not
11: right.
12: You're not just killing that baby. You're killing all the generations which would have come from that baby from reproducing in life.
11: And in the last 50 years or so, until Dobbs overturned Roe v. Wade, it actually took the lives of about 70 million people. And those people would have grown up to have children of their own. You're absolutely right about that. Paul, welcome to the program. What's on your mind?
13: Thanks, Lars. I was just thinking about the trip that Trump took over to China.
11: Yep.
13: And how progressive things, negative things, have come along over the years. The first one I recall was the Tiananmen Square with the tank rolling over the sky.
11: Yep.
13: Killing them. And the next one, they talked about using just the type
11: of... Yes.
13: They weren't going to beat up on the protesters in Hong Kong. And that was the first step that they took. And then they beat the living tar out of them.
11: I would hope that Donald Trump would find an opportunity in those conversations with the dictator of China and say, hey, you're not going to do a Tiananmen Square with anybody, are you? Wouldn't that be an interesting change of conversation? Thanks so much for the call. 866-439-5277. By the way, peace of mind actually matters to just about everybody, especially when it comes to your health care. But for a lot of Americans, the system does not make it easy. 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
16: In Lake Tahoe, either on the California side or on the Nevada side, and you're about to lose your power. 50,000 Lake Tahoe residents about to lose their electric power, not because of storms or an outage of some kind, but because the data centers get to it first. I thought we'd get the full story from Sam Romaine, who's chairman of Americans for Energy Dominance. Sam, welcome to the program.
17: Lars, thanks so much for having me, and you nailed it. Nobody on the news is covering this yet. It's almost unbelievable. You got Berkshire Hathaway, who owns ND Energy, the Nevada utility operator, cutting off 50,000 Americans on the California side of Lake Tahoe, and they give them 1 year to figure it out. And the reason, like you said, is because of data centers. That entire town, mind you, 50,000 people pulls around 150 megawatts. These two data centers being built on the Nevada side of the border draw over 440 megawatts alone. In NV Energy's own documents, they're citing a capacity problem. And it's insane. This is the first time that this is happening. And the reason it's happening is simple, is that these AI companies, these data centers can and will pay more for power than you can or I can. And if you don't own your own generation, you better count your days, because every state in this country is going to get a Tahoe in the next 5 years unless the government finds a solution. And I'm not going to hold my breath for the government. Tahoe
16: is the canary in the coal mine.
17: We're here.
16: You know, Sam, one of the things this makes me, I mean, I live in the Pacific Northwest, and there were a lot of aluminum companies here at one point, and they were always a bit controversial because they always got the most favored rate for power. They'd pay, I don't know, half a penny a kilowatt hour, and you say, why are they getting the favored rate? Because they're buying gigantic, you know, multiple megawatt quantities of it. The same way, if I walked into Costco and said, I want to buy 10,000 of something, I don't, but if I did, I'd say, and by the way, can I get a better price because I'm going to buy 10,000 of something from a manufacturer or from a retailer? They would generally say, yeah, we'll give you a better price. That's the reason. But in this case, you're right. For the AI companies, while they may seek out parts of the country where they can buy cheaper power if they can get it, if it comes down to how do we make sure our power is guaranteed, you say, pay just a bit more than market rate for the power to the AI companies. Are they going to even blink if they end up paying 10 cents a kilowatt hour instead of 8 cents a kilowatt hour? They'll just say, fine, we'll pay that. You give us first priority, give your residential customers second priority. That's what's going on, right?
17: It is what's going on, it's kind of what's going on. The reality is that the American taxpayers are still subsidizing these companies that are pushing American families off the grid. We have to remember that the reason that utility companies have this protected monopoly status is because there's a compact between utility operators and American people, the homeowners, the ratepayers, that if you want it, electricity will be made available to you. And that is how they get their protected monopoly status, which allows them to spend billions of dollars on the Green New Scam and rate base that in and raise your utility prices. That's kind of the whole compact there. So just being able to pull people off the grid to go serve a customer who's willing to pay more, this breaks a social contract that monopoly utilities have held for over 100 years. And if they're willing to break that compact with us, we don't owe them anything.
16: Well, and by the way, you soft-sold that a bit, Sam, because you said a social compact. But don't the utility companies actually have legally binding contracts with the states or the communities they serve that say, if we're going to give you a monopoly, a regulated monopoly status, you have to come to us. You'll be guaranteed a rate of return. I mean, most companies that sell anything else in America, they don't get a guaranteed profit. They sell their products, and sometimes the market is up, sometimes the market is down. No matter what you're selling, whether it's tires or apples or wheat, you get what the market pays you. But in the case of utilities, the exchange is, yes, you can do business here. Yes, you're a monopoly. No, your competitors will not be allowed into that marketplace. But in exchange for that, if somebody moves in and builds a house, you have to supply them with power. They're actually violating written contracts, aren't they?
17: Quite literally. And the contract is actually written only one way. The utility has an obligation to us as the ratepayer. We do not have an obligation to buy power. So, for example, if you wanted to go off-grid and own your own generation, which many people do, the utilities love to fight that and say, oh, no, you're not allowed to. You got a meter fee. You got a base fee. You're just moving the cost to your neighbors. That's not fair. You don't owe them anything. You can go off-grid if you want to, but they do, in fact, have a contract to you to give you power if you want it.
16: So how is NV getting away with simply saying to Liberty Utilities, we're cutting off your 49,000 customers on the California side of Lake Tahoe, and they'll just have to figure out something else? How are they doing that?
17: It's a really messy, really messy gray area. Nevada Energy, NV Energy, is regulated by the Nevada Public Utility Commission, and Lake Tahoe is in California, and the CPUC has no oversight in what NV Energy does. Lake Tahoe is not connected to the rest of the California ISO system. And so what NV Energy is ultimately saying is, look, there is going to be a new major transmission line that moves into Lake Tahoe, hopefully in a year. And so you'll be fine. But when is the last time that California has built anything on time? And so we're just going to end the contract hoping that California is going to build a high voltage line on time. Keep dreaming.
16: Well, and there's no obligation by the California utilities to extend service to the California side of Lake Tahoe, is there?
17: No, not at this point. They have to secure new contracts because the actual local retail utility company called, I think, Liberty Utility, they don't really own a lot of generation. And so they have to find somewhere to get the power from, even if they have that utility line that comes in, and then make all new contracts.
16: And by the way, aren't there a whole lot of very powerful, very wealthy people who own homes on the side of on the California side, including, let's see, was Dianne Feinstein one of the owners up there? I mean, I think she had a $40 million house. Are they going to be told, sorry, no, you're going to have to sit there in the dark?
17: Yeah, I mean, this is where it gets kind of comical. I mean, NV Energy is not a really popular utility in Nevada. You ask any Nevadan how they like their utility company, especially after what they tried to do with the demand charge that like horribly failed for them, or their scandal of overcharging. You name the thing. But when it's regular people who work the strip in Las Vegas, it doesn't really matter. You wait to see what happens when these ultra billionaires get pissed off in Lake Tahoe. Things are going to change a little bit.
16: I mean, I can imagine how some of them, I think you're probably right. Some of them will probably say, well, I'm going to get in a big diesel tank or maybe a propane tank or something, and I'm going to just put in a gen set of my own, and I'll have my own power. But I know that they won't be making themselves popular with all their neighbors next door who can't afford to do that kind of move. That's Sam Romaine. Sam is the chairman of Americans for Energy Dominance. So imagine this. The AI data centers come in. They say, we're going to pay a little bit more. And all of a sudden, the utility company puts a whole bunch of very powerful, very wealthy people in the dark. Glad to be with you on a Thursday. Don't forget, on this show, every week we celebrate First Amendment Fridays, and your First Amendment rights are not just practiced, but they are provided for on The Lars Larson Show.
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19: 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In either case, be aware of rotation requirements. 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Keep crop insurance in your mind as you make these decisions, and call me, Norm, if you have questions at 772-6301.
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24: ABC News, I'm Chuck Sievertson. The $10 billion lawsuit President Trump filed for the leak of his 2019 tax returns will be dropped in return for the government creating a fund to review claims of people alleging they were victimized by the Biden administration. A legal battle's ahead, says ABC's Catherine Falders in Washington.
25: Democrats and Trump's critics have called this extortion, a way to steal money from the U.S. government by suing the government that he runs.
24: Russian drone and missile strikes took down a 9-story apartment building in the Ukrainian capital of Kyiv this week, killing many of the civilians inside. Analysts say thousands of Russian soldiers are killed each month in the war. Harvey Weinstein's sexual assault trial has ended in a mistrial after a jury could not unanimously decide whether to convict the former Hollywood producer of allegedly raping Jessica Mann in 2013. In New York, Long Island Railroad workers are on strike. Management's offer to reduce health care contributions is an issue. This is ABC News. There could be some violent storms this weekend, says ABC News forecaster Lee Goldberg.
26: Into tomorrow, the threat shifts south and west into eastern Colorado and central Iowa. By Sunday, now we're really ramping it up from north central Oklahoma out to Minnesota. By Monday, another active day with severe storms from north Texas all the way to the western Great Lakes, watching cities like Wichita and Omaha over to Des Moines. The threat will linger into Tuesday. Heat out ahead of the storm right here in New York, 90s by Tuesday and Wednesday.
24: A 72-year-old Michigan woman has graduated from medical school. Dawn Zeidgeist Kraft, also awaiting approval from the Guinness Book for the world's oldest graduating medical student. The mother of four has spent most of her life in the medical field, but raising a family delayed her goal. She'll be 73 when she starts an internship this July.
27: Well, there's some people that aren't meant to retire. It's not part of them, and that's probably me.
24: She also happens to be the mother of ABC News chief meteorologist Ginger Z. Chuck Sievertson, ABC News.
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10: Here's your News Talk 1310 KNOX forecast. Mainly sunny skies today with daytime highs approaching 62. Northwesterly winds 8 to 15 miles per hour. Lows level off around 39. Tonight, partly cloudy skies. Thunderstorms likely tomorrow. Daytime highs approaching 54. Cloudy skies expected. I'm meteorologist Jennifer Wojcicki on News Talk 1310 KNOX. Right now, 47.
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16: Welcome back to the Lars Larson Show. It's a pleasure to be with you on what we've always called Conspiracy Theory Thursday. And this one might be a good one. It has to do with New York City and the so-called bailout they're getting from the rest of the state of New York. Let me jump into that in just a moment. First, welcome to the program. If you want to join what we call the best conversation in talk journalism, it's here every day at 866-HEY-LARS. That's 866-439-5277. 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Oh, and by the way, if you want to send an email, talk@LarsLarson.com. You can also vote in our X poll. We put up a brand new poll question every day. Today's question has to do with turbulence on an air flight. The flight in particular, the day after Christmas 2024, so about a year and a half ago. A woman who says she was injured when an Alaska Airlines flight from Seattle to Phoenix hit severe turbulence. The airline flew, she says, into dangerous conditions despite repeated warnings. Now, I think anybody who's flown on commercial planes from time to time understands you're going to hit some turbulence from time to time. But this woman describes repeated weather warnings and the plane flew into severe turbulence and then dropped about 200 feet in a few seconds. Some passengers and some flight attendants were injured in what the lawsuit describes as an uncontrolled fall. Well, in an airplane where you're flying tens of thousands of feet in the air and you drop 200 feet, if it was an uncontrolled fall, then you run into the ground. In the case you drop a couple of hundred feet, I don't think that could be described in any way, shape, or form as an uncontrolled fall. But should the airlines be held liable for turbulence, which is a regular part of flying on any kind of airline, let alone a commercial airline? I would answer that one no. You can answer it any way you like. You'll find the question Larson at Lars Larson Show and at LarsLarson.com. It's brought to you by AMAC, the Association of Mature American Citizens. AMAC has the conservative values I believe in, so I joined the group about a decade ago. You can too. Just go to amac.us or call 888-262-2006. AMAC is better. Better for you and better for America. Now, yesterday's poll question had to do with this Looney Tunes idea from the woman who is running to be reelected as the mayor of Los Angeles, Karen Bass. Should the taxpayers pay for free dental work for meth addicts who have melted their own teeth out of their head by using illegal drugs? I said no. 98% of you agreed with me and said no to that as well. Only 2% of you said yes to that idea. A shout out to our friends in Moses Lake who catch great talk radio all day long on KBSN. That's AM 1470, and you can find my show there Monday through Friday. Consider what is going on in New York City right now. Zohran Mamdani, who promised everything and the kitchen sink to get himself elected as the communist socialist mayor of New York City. He rolls out a city budget of $124 billion. Now, he did that on Tuesday, 2 days ago. And he also said that the state of New York was going to give New York City $4 billion to close a budget gap. Now, I want you to think about this for a moment. I usually try to translate these, and here's the way I translate this one. The city of New York has a $124 billion budget. So imagine you're a family that makes $125,000 a year. Maybe mom makes $65,000 a year, dad makes $60,000 a year. That's a decent middle-class income, $125,000 a year. Now, depending on where you live, that $125,000 may go a long way. If you live in Mississippi or Louisiana or Alabama or Georgia, may not go as far if you live in Los Angeles or Chicago or New York, but $125,000. And imagine this. You have a $125,000 budget for your home, and you're $4,000 short. Do you think anybody thinks you're in a giant crisis? Or do you think, well, you're going to have to tighten your belt? I mean, if you had planned to spend $125,000 and you only have $120,000 and you're $4,000 short, yeah, you're going to have to tighten your belt, but only that. So what does Zohran Mamdani do? He turns to his ally, Kathy Hochul, the governor of New York State, and she says, okay, the legislature is going to give you an extra $4 billion to close the gap. Well, guess what? Lawmakers, especially Republican lawmakers from the suburbs who are not in New York City, are saying, they're saying, look, this guy is getting a bailout because they haven't tightened their belt at all. And all it does is encourage higher taxes and spending all over the state of New York. Now, one Senator, George Borrello, says the answer is always more tax, is always more spending. Long Island State Senator Anthony Palumbo called the Big Apple bailout outrageous, and I'd agree with that. Given the city budget has gone up and up, it has exploded in size. There is no accountability, and as he puts it, they're kicking the can down the road. There is no end in sight. That is the way that Democrats tend to budget. Let me go to JW. Hey, JW, welcome to the Lars Larson Show. What's on your mind today?
1: Hey, Lars, I'm going to start off by giving you a compliment, brother. You got the coolest bumper music around.
16: Thank you. I will pass that on to my producers. They choose most of the music. I choose some of it.
1: Okay, listen, I'm going to hit two subjects for you, or two thoughts. I want to see what you think about these.
16: All right.
1: Number one, that I'm looking forward to that hour interview with Trump tonight. But anyhow, he's in China, as we know. I'm just wondering if they're going to approach the subject of Taiwan and China. And China's already said that's a sticky situation. We're going to have to be careful how we talk about that at all if he approached that with President Xi. All right, the number two deal I want you to get your thought on. We talked about dangerous drugs with the abortion pill and all. What are your thoughts on the COVID vaccine? Is that safe and effective or new?
16: I would say no, And I'll tell you my personal side of that, because I always disclose that. If somebody is going to ask about a given subject and I've got a point of view or a bias, I'll disclose it. I never took the COVID shot. Didn't think I needed it. I don't think, frankly, anybody needed it. I think it was sold to Americans under false pretenses. I think the FDA participated in that. I think that that President Biden participated in that. He went out and gave speeches in 2021, just 5 years ago, in which he said, if you get the shot, you can't catch COVID. That was untrue when he said it, and I think people around him knew it was untrue when he said it. I don't like any drug or anything that is sold to us under false pretenses. Now, about China, do you know what they've already said? Chairman Xi Jinping says Taiwan is the most important issue in China-U.S. relations, and he's saying it could create a very dangerous situation if mishandled. Well, I'd agree with that. I will tell you, I've got a little bit of a personal bias, JW. My mom and dad were both in the United States Navy. I was born in Taiwan. I consider Taiwan to be the free China. It is the ROC, the Republic of China, not the PROC, the People's Republic. That's mainland China. Mainland China has never had a claim on Taiwan. And Taiwan is an amazingly productive little country. It is a tiny little country. It's about 13,000 square miles. And if you look up the size of your state, I was talking to a young lady that I talk to every week on our New Jersey affiliate. And I said, how big's Jersey? She said about half that size. So if you take a look at New Jersey on our map and then double it in size, that's Taiwan. They have 24 million people who live on that island nation. And they are their own island. They produce billions of dollars worth of agricultural products. They also produce...
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16: Welcome back to the program. The DOJ is challenging Denver's assault weapons ban, so-called, I don't like the terminology, I think it's highly inaccurate, and Colorado's ban or limit on magazines. Should states even have the power to ban the most commonly owned firearms in America? I think my answer to that is no. Let's go to our friend Bob Barr, former CIA analyst, former member of Congress. Bob, good to have you back.
29: Well, thank you, Lars. It truly is a new day in our country. You know, just the few cases that you just mentioned, because we now have evidence, clear examples of a president and his administration that is actually going out there and protecting constitutional rights of our citizens, including suing inferior jurisdictions that over the years have taken those rights or limited those rights. I mean, it is fantastic to see this. There truly is a new sheriff in town.
16: Well, and is it really any different? I know that, Bob, when I mentioned civil rights, people usually think of race. Sometimes they think of gender. But actually, civil rights include a lot more than that. Civil rights include your speech rights, your religious rights, and your freedoms under the Second Amendment. So is this really even demonstrably different to go out and defend the rights of people in Colorado or people in Denver to own firearms? Is that any different than, say, Brown versus the Board of Education, where the federal government had to step in and say, you will let black kids go to school?
29: No, it's not, and it is a wonder to see, really, for the first time that I can remember, and probably in my lifetime, which would incorporate years and then some, is the fact that we have an administration that is not afraid to do that, to go out and actually sue inferior governments that have taken rights away. And, you know, as Justice Scalia once said, I think, It was about time, this was several years ago, but it's still true today, it's about time that we see government standing up for that oft-forgotten stepchild that is the Second Amendment. You know, we constantly see the courts and the media focusing on speech rights and journalist rights and so forth, but this administration understands that all of those rights incorporated in our Bill of Rights are important to defend, and it's doing it.
16: You know, by the way, Bob, I do have a beef with President Trump, and I told people, I said, when I do, I will tell you. For example, our main studios for our show are in Portland, Oregon. Now, Oregon is an infamously liberal place, although I would give to you that when you look at some of the votes on ballot measures, they're really not all that liberal at all. It's more a product of vote by mail. But they passed a ballot measure now. Well, it's more than 3 years ago. It's still hung up in the state courts, but it effectively bans people from buying guns. And you say, what do you mean it bans them? Well, you remember back when there were jurisdictions, Bob, that said, we really don't want black Americans to vote. So they put up poll taxes and they put up poll tests and a bunch of other stuff, said they can still vote. They just have to pay a tax. They have to take a test. You know, in other words, they said on paper, a black citizen in certain states could vote, but only after they satisfied all these local requirements. Well, in the same way, state of Oregon passed this ballot measure in which they said you can own a gun, but before you even buy one, you have to get a permit to go and buy the gun. You say, hold on, I have to get a permit before I buy the gun? Yeah, and you have to demonstrate that you can handle a gun. Well, I don't have a gun yet. How do I do that? So in other words, they set up a rubric of rules that basically said, once you've jumped through all these hoops, you can buy a gun, except we're going to make the hoops impossible for some people to jump through. So it became a de facto ban. It's still tied up in the courts, in the state courts, but there's no federal defense coming at all. In fact, to a large extent, I think President Trump has pretty much ignored my region of the country, and I really don't understand why. He goes to a lot of other places that are not necessarily friendly to Donald Trump, like the Bronx or Brooklyn, and you say, well, he goes there. Why does he ignore other parts of the country? And I think to a certain extent, he's doing that. Now, I know his time is limited, but still, you'd expect you're not president of just part of the United States. You're president of the whole country.
29: Well, the one person that you should pick up the phone and call if you can get through to her is Harmeet Dhillon, the Assistant Attorney General for Civil Rights in Washington. She is pushing these gun cases and is doing some very actively and aggressively. It's the first time for decades, that probably ever, that I've seen an administration not only

0: I own a few of those. I don't see any reason why those should be banned by any city. And I'm glad to see the federal government come after them and say, you can't do this to Americans. You're stealing their civil rights.
1: And that's exactly what the Supreme Court said, as you and I both know and have discussed this a number of times, in the 2008 Heller decision. You know, it protects the Supreme Court made clear that the Second Amendment protects firearms that are in common use for lawful purposes. And that certainly includes AAR-15, which is the most popular firearm rifle platform in the country.
0: It is, and the most popular sporting rifle, and frankly, if the courts and the Supreme Court especially have said, if weapons were commonly in use at the time, then they are protected by the Second Amendment. Well, the AR-15 is commonly in use throughout all of the United States of America and in Denver, Colorado as well. That's Bob Barr. Bob, thanks very much for the time. Bob is a former CIA analyst and a former member of the United States Congress, and we're always glad for his insights. You know, everybody talks about those weight loss injections. You know what I'm talking about, the GLP-1s. Now, I will admit the results are very, very dramatic. They work by lowering blood sugar and reducing your appetite. The problem is the side effects and the needle and the prescription. But what if you want to lose weight, but you don't want those painful weekly injections, especially when you hear about some of the crazy side effects of the GLP-1s? 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
4: Here's your News Talk 1310 KNOX forecast. Mainly sunny skies today with daytime highs approaching 62. Northwesterly winds 8 to 15 miles per hour. Lows level off around 39. Tonight, partly cloudy skies. Thunderstorms likely tomorrow. Daytime highs approaching 54. Cloudy skies expected. I'm meteorologist Jennifer Wojcicki on News Talk 1310 KNOX. Right now, 47.
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7: Welcome back to the Lars Larson Show. I got to tell you something. One of the reasons that Americans are reasonable when they distrust the government is because the government gives them so many reasons to doubt whether or not the government can do anything right at all. Let me offer up this example. It's provided by NBC Chicago, the TV outlet in Chicago. They have looked at the 3,000 people in Chicago who are enrolled in an electronic monitoring system in Cook County. Cook County is the big county around the city of Chicago. Well, about 8% of those 3,000 people are simply missing. Nobody knows where they are. You say, well, Lars, I can do math. 8 times 3,000, that's 240 people. Yeah, you're right. Do you know who's among those 246 people? Murderers, rapists, wannabe murderers, people like that. Cook County State's Attorney Eileen O'Neill Burke called the data alarming and said it clearly demonstrates how current safeguards are falling short, particularly when electronic monitoring is available to those charged with the most threatening and the most heinous crimes out there. The chief judge's dashboard shows 21 people charged with murder, 13 people charged with attempted murder, 173 people charged with aggravated battery, 29 people charged with aggravated criminal sexual assault are currently on electronic monitoring. Now, I want to ask you this. If you lived in the city of Chicago, I don't. I've visited the city before. I've never been there for any great length of time. Can you imagine telling people, we've got folks who are charged with murder, attempt murder, aggravated battery, and aggravated criminal sexual assault, but we've allowed them to run around because we have them on electronic monitors. The problem is some of them have disappeared, and we don't know where they are. Does that sound like anybody competent is actually operating that system? It doesn't sound like it to me. They said there's a debate over the county's electronic monitoring program, and it really came to a head last month after the killing of a Chicago cop by the name of John Bartholomew. The suspect in that case is a repeat felon who is assigned to electronic monitoring for a different violent crime at the time of the murder, and then he's out there to kill a cop, allegedly. Now imagine trying to tell that to the family of the cop or the people who live in that city. Second issue that I want to put in front of you, a transgender athlete from Jurupa Valley High School, this is in California, won or shared the top spot in the three top track and field events, jumping events, at the California postseason track meet that happened last Saturday. There have been protests for a second year in a row. What's going on there? Well, they honor the right of transgender girls, they call them. They're actually biological boys. A.B. Hernandez claimed first place in the long jump and the triple jump and shared the top spot in the high jump at the Southern Section Division III preliminaries. Hernandez's long jump mark of 20 feet 4.5 inches, I don't follow track and field that much, left the rest of the field trailing by a considerable margin. I've told you this would be a problem because we've talked about this issue of transgender athletes so many times. There are going to be records set by so-called transgender athletes. In other words, biological males who are competing against females. And we're going to be left to explain in the years ahead, why is that record still standing today, 20 years later? Well, because it was actually set by a biological male who identified as female. The gap proved even more pronounced in the triple jump, where Hernandez recorded 42 feet 4 inches. The runner-up, 39 feet. So in other words, you have an athlete who can jump 3 feet further than the nearest competitor behind him. 3 feet. The Department of Justice has now sued the state of California over its transgender athlete policies. The complaint accuses the California Department of Education and the California Interscholastic Federation of engaging in illegal sex discrimination against female student athletes by allowing males to compete against them. That's how bad the situation is. I have wondered out loud on this show for years, when are the parents going to stand up and object? When are the grandparents going to stand up and object? When are the coaches going to stand up and object and say, this is not equitable, it is not legal, it is not constitutional to tell girls in public schools run by the government, you must compete against biological males, and if you don't like it, too bad. From our email, and you can always send more to talk@LarsLarson.com. John writes in, Lars, I find it outrageous that the CIA, which Tulsi Gabbard oversees, broke into her office and seized material related to the mind control project known as MKUltra and the John F. Kennedy assassination. It makes you wonder if the rumors of a shadow government do actually exist. Who green-lighted this operation by the CIA to break into Tulsi Gabbard's office? Why did the CIA steal information that will soon be declassified unless there was evidence indicating political or military involvement in those crimes? The CIA shows no respect for the Director of National Intelligence. I'd have to agree with you, absolutely. You know, no respect? That also applies to this story. A California teacher fired for sexually harassing students, flagged as unfit to teach, is then hired by two more schools while parents were kept completely in the dark. Consider the story run by ProPublica, ordinarily a kind of a liberal journalistic organization. Jason Agan, spelled A-G-A-N, one of 67 teachers whose credentials were not revoked by California after their schools determined that they had committed sexual misconduct or assault or harassment. A California teacher deemed unfit to teach after students reported him for touching them in ways that made them uncomfortable, including massaging their shoulders. Yet over the next 3 years, Agan was hired at a second school and finally at a third school. At least 14 of the educators have been rehired by other schools, and of those, at least a dozen, including Agan, still work in education. The state issued a one-week suspension of his teaching license for his behavior at the first school, and then Agan faced another accusation of unwanted touching by an eighth grader at his second school. The only visible sign that a teacher has been disciplined is a red flag next to their name on the state's website of credentialed educators, and it does not specify why. By the way, most people think that just waking up every night in the middle of the night is just part of life. But doctors now say those nighttime wake-ups that you're suffering and I used to suffer from could be affecting your long-term health. 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
11: 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If it is late, be thinking about prevented planting guidelines. In either case, be aware of rotation requirements. No one knows for sure what the spring will be like, but undoubtedly there will be adjustments to your planting intentions. Keep crop insurance in your mind as you make these decisions and call me, Norm, if you have questions at 772-6301.
12: Prior to 1949, the Army, Navy, and Air Force each had their own days of recognition. 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And that year, Secretary of Defense Lewis Johnson announced the creation of a new Armed Forces Day. During May, we honor all members of the American Armed Forces.
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14: Disposal. It's a pleasure to be with you. And I have to tell you, it can be a little challenging when I know that I'm going to be talking to John Solomon, founder of JustTheNews.com, because no matter what it is that I plan to ask him about, even things that I know he's already reported on, John is usually ready to say, but Lars, you don't know about the latest bombshell that we're about to drop. So, and that usually ends up being more interesting than whatever I plan to ask him about. So, John, welcome back to the program.
15: Good to be with you, Lars. You give me too much credit, but I'll plead guilty anyways.
14: Well, so tell me this. What big bombshells do you have? Is it something about Donald Trump's trip to China or Chairman Xi, Dictator Xi, trying to tell Donald Trump, don't mess with Taiwan? That's not one you want to wade into?
15: Yeah. Well, there's plenty of bombshells that belong there, but I think another day of history is going to play out. We're about to have round two of the negotiations. Let's see how that happens. I do think next week, or the week after, over the next 2 weeks after this China trip is over, you're going to see another round of declassifications from Tulsi Gabbard, from the FBI, and from the CIA about China's meddling inside our electoral and political system. It's far more extensive and worse than we were told. And I think the president wanted to have a private conversation with President Xi before these declassifications occur. But I do think in the next 2 weeks, after the trip dust settles and the president's back here in Washington, that we will see a significant set of new revelations, maybe up to 18 states' voter registration databases being penetrated by China. Some more examples of China infiltrating politicians, almost always on the Democratic side. In fact, so far, exclusively on the Democratic side, as far as I can tell. The communists in China and the Democrats in Washington are more aligned. And it may be creating more election interference that is at least winked at by the Democratic Party here.
14: I mean, is there any chance of actually getting some? And because China can do what they're going to do, but I think when our people take part in those kind of schemes, I think there ought to be some prosecutions. Would you agree?
15: Oh, no doubt. Remember back in the 90s, I broke a lot of the stories when I was at the Associated Press about the China fundraising scandal. And that was the earlier version of this. Bill Clinton needed money for the 96 election to beat Bob Dole.
14: No, this is taking bags of money from the Buddhist monks and what is the controlling legal authority. Wasn't that the phrase that Al Gore used?
15: He sure did. And the Democrats have been in bed with China for a long time. I think the game has changed a little bit. You see, there's concerns about Act Blue. I want to see where that investigation goes before we make any accusations. But some members of Congress have raised concern that the lowering of the credit card security standards was designed to bring foreign money in. Let's see if they can prove that. Today, James Comer announced that he's looking at a dark money group and suggested maybe there's some foreign or other actors involved in moving dark money to influence elections that way. But I think the main thing we're going to see, and there's a great unanswered question that our intelligence community has left us hanging on. We now know China sent the driver's licenses to America in 2020 to vote for Joe Biden. We don't know who they were sending them to. And you have to ask yourself, if China was going to put fake driver's licenses to create fake ballots for Joe Biden, there'd have to be somebody here in America catching those receipts and then making the request for the ballots and fake voting for people. I think that that's an answer we're going to get in the next several months, and it may not be a comfortable answer for the Democratic Party or liberal activists.
14: Well, John, I'm kind of curious, do we ever get an explanation of what the 25 or 30,000 fighting age males from China that came across our border during Biden, do we ever find out where they are now, what they're doing, and why they came in?
15: We have some examples because cases are starting to come aboard. Some of them are involved in these marijuana mills up in the Northeast that are making this more lethal synthetic marijuana that makes you want to go towards opioids. So we know from the busts that have occurred and some of the mills that have been broken down there that some of them have been involved in that. That looks like chemical warfare against the United States. You have some that have been involved in these fraud schemes where they go to Lowe's and Home Depot and they buy a whole bunch of stuff claiming they're contractors, and then they sell the stuff and they convert it into cash for what we don't know yet. We know some have been caught spying near military bases and buying land near military bases. So it does look like they are carrying out the CCP's covert operations in America. Now, that doesn't mean they're all spies. Some of them could just be doing, more common crime stuff. But nobody in China has any allegiance except to the CCP. If you don't, you end up in prison. And so those men are here doing some bidding for America. And we have some inkling now with these drug mills and some of the arrests near military bases that some of them are doing exactly that.
14: So tell me this. There was one story I wanted to ask you about, and it is from justthenews.com, founded by John Solomon, who's with me now, about the cover-up or apparently the intentional influencing of intelligence reports on the origins of COVID-19 by Dr. Anthony Fauci. He's a guy I'd like to see fitted for an orange jail jumpsuit. So what is it that Just the News broke out?
15: Well, there was a witness yesterday, a CIA analyst who testified at a Senate hearing, and he affirmed or he alleged that the CIA knew and believed that COVID came from the Wuhan lab, from a lab leak, from likely improper or unlawful research, meaning gain-of-function research, where you intentionally make a virus more lethal to humans. And they weren't allowed to say it and report it and tell our policymakers that. And he alleged that Dr. Fauci's influence over the CIA led to that. It's a single whistleblower. We'll need to see what else is there. But it is consistent with some of the things that John Ratcliffe has already acknowledged. It is consistent with some of the things that the China Special Committee on China and the Wuhan virus reported last year. And I think that this flashpoint, this one guy's testimony, is going to lead to a larger avalanche of evidence that will be released. We knew far earlier than we told the American people, and I mean 2 or 3 years earlier, that Wuhan, that the virus came from the Wuhan Institute of Virology, that there was a lab leak incident. We had SIGINT, signal intelligence indicating a lab leak occurred there. We had some of our own military members who were participating in some athletic events in Wuhan International. Yep. They came down with the virus. We knew it, and we lied to the American people all the way into 2023 when Republicans finally broke that ice. And so I think that gentleman just reminds us that of what we're learning across the board. The real question is, who will be punished? If you intentionally and knowingly and willfully hijack an intelligence product, you have committed a crime against the United States. By the way, that's what John Brennan and James Comey are accused of doing with the Russia intelligence assessment in December 16 and 17. They could be some of the first indictments, but people who hijack intelligence and mislead policymakers need to be prosecuted because they harm the national security interest of America. And I think Wuhan and Russia collusion and maybe some products since then are going to result in prosecutions this summer and fall.
14: Boy, I certainly hope so, because that's been one of the big missing items in the Trump administration. John, you know I'm a supporter of the president. I voted for him. But I got to tell you something. I want to see some indictments brought. I don't want them to be sloppy. I want them to be solid. So when they're brought, they actually stick. That's John Solomon, the founder of JustTheNews.com. John, thanks very much. Send your emails to talk@LarsLarson.com. Check out my Instagram feed and tell Alexa to play it, too.
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23: ABC News, I'm Chuck Sievertson. Something the U.S. did get since the Trump-Xi Beijing summit, something planned before the event, China has granted a five-year extension to 425 U.S. beef companies to keep selling to the Chinese market. No trade deals have been confirmed yet by China. Taiwan pressing its case for a U.S. weapons deal after President Trump said he's not decided whether to go through with it. Taiwan says U.S. arms sales to the island have been a cornerstone of regional peace and stability. The Pentagon canceling deployment of about 4,200 Army troops set to head to Poland. ABC News senior Pentagon reporter Louis Martinez.
24: Additional forces were sent to counter the Russian invasion of Ukraine to what's called NATO's eastern flank. Over the last year and a half, American troops that had previously been there now being brought home.
23: In New York, Long Island Railroad workers went on strike after midnight. Management wanted to reduce health care contributions for new employees to offset pay raises. This is ABC News. Colorado's governor giving a break to a convicted felon who is serving time for election tampering. Former Mesa County clerk Tina Peters will be paroled. She was sentenced to 9 years for orchestrating a security breach. Prosecutors said she was motivated by false conspiracy theories about the 2020 election. Governor Jared Polis.
25: Those should not be a factor in her sentencing. Her sentencing should be about the crime she committed, which people should also understand. It had nothing to do with the presidential election. It was after a municipal election in Grand Junction. Ballots were counted, had nothing to do with ballots counting.
23: Red meat eating in Argentina, historically one of the world's biggest consumers of beef, has fallen to its lowest level in two decades. Analysts cite soaring beef prices, lower cattle supply, weakened household purchasing power. It's Saturday, May 16th. On this day in 1770, Marie Antoinette, age 14, married the future king Louis XVI of France, who was 15. Chuck Sievertson, ABC News.
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7: Here's your News Talk 1310 KNOX forecast. Mainly sunny skies today with daytime highs approaching 62. Northwesterly winds 8 to 15 miles per hour. Lows level off around 39. Tonight, partly cloudy skies. Thunderstorms likely tomorrow. Daytime highs approaching 54. Cloudy skies expected. I'm meteorologist Jennifer Wojcicki on News Talk 1310 KNOX. Right now, 47.
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14: Welcome back to the Lars Larson Show. It's a pleasure to be with you. I'm glad to get to your phone calls and emails. If you want to jump into what we call the best conversation in talk journalism, there's a lot to talk about today. Our X poll today, both my producer, Mackenzie Prunty, and I thought this was a great question. Because there's a woman who has brought a lawsuit against Alaska Airlines. And why? Because the flight she was on, which landed safely, took off safely, flew safely, landed safely, but it hit some very severe weather. All this happened around Christmas time, just a day after Christmas in 2024. I would imagine there isn't a single person who's flown more than a few times on commercial airlines who has not run into turbulence from time to time. But this was, as I said, especially violent. There were a few passengers who didn't have their seat belts buckled, and they actually had their heads run into the overhead. There were some flight attendants who were injured, and at one point, the airplane dropped about 200 vertical feet. Now, for those of us who've been on airplanes like that, there are times where you hit some turbulence and you kind of wonder, are we going to be able to land safely? And the fact is, this plane did land safely. But now she says she was so terrified by what happened that she is entitled to big compensation. So she's brought a lawsuit seeking negligence damages from Alaska Airlines for flying the aircraft into danger despite known warnings and repeated warnings. Well, if you adopted a standard, I mean, I don't run an airline. I'm not even a pilot. I have friends who are. But if you said you should never take off with a plane full of passengers unless you know that you will have clear sailing and unbumpy air all the way from point A to point B. Is that the standard you want the airlines to maintain? Or do you understand that when you fly on commercial flights, occasionally you're going to run into weather? I've been on flights that have actually flown, and the pilot says, out the right side of the window of the aircraft, you can see a thunderstorm forming out there and thunderheads. And you say, okay, I'm glad we went around that one. This woman says they took off and they flew when they should not have been flying, even though her flight took off safely, flew safely, and a bit bumpy, and then landed. Does she deserve compensation? If you were sitting on the jury, would you have Alaska Airlines write her a big check? The X-Poll can be found at Lars Larson Show and at LarsLarson.com. I got to tell you something. Do you remember when, not that long ago, the left in America had an absolute meltdown when Donald Trump sent federal troops into blue cities? And he was talking about doing it in Chicago, in Philadelphia. He did send federal troops, meaning National Guard and others, into places like Los Angeles, and the left absolutely went nuts. And a lot of us wondered. I mean, I'm not a liberal, so I didn't see a problem with it. I thought, well, if that helps to tamp down the crime that's going on in those cities, what is anybody complaining about? In fact, we saw the really amazing turnaround when in Washington, D.C., Muriel Bowser. And you cannot find many people, even in the Democrat Party, who are as far to the left as Muriel Bowser. And she initially, at the beginning of August, was just blowing a gasket about the fact that how dare Donald Trump send the National Guard to my city. And literally within 3 weeks, she did a complete 180. I mean, it was such a 180, you almost want to say it was a 360. But she turned around completely. And she said, hey, this is working out really well, because what happened was when all those additional agents, so you had federal marshals, you had National Guard, you had additional things that enhanced what the D.C. police were doing, and crime went down dramatically. I think during that whole four-week period, 1 month that Donald Trump had troops on the ground in Washington, D.C., they saw one homicide during that entire time. Might have been two, but I thought it was one homicide during that entire time. And you might have wondered, well, what exactly happened around the rest of America when Donald Trump did that? I'm going to give you some numbers, and I know numbers don't always tell the entire story, but they certainly give you an indication of which way the wind is blowing. Before I do that, welcome to the Lars Larson Show. If you want to join what we call the best conversation in talk journalism, it happens right here every day at 866-HEY-LARS. That's 866-439-5277. Send your emails to talk@LarsLarson.com. Well, guess what did happen? Axios, and Axios isn't always the most conservative source of news, but they report violent crime fell sharply across the largest U.S. cities in early 2026, extending a nationwide decline that began after the pandemic area crime spike. Well, yeah, there are going to be people saying, well, that's because of the pandemic. Folks, the pandemic is a long ways back in the rearview mirror. So what happened in those cities? Well, violent crime fell sharply, as I mentioned. Data pulled from the 67 major U.S. law enforcement agencies quarter one of 2026 compared to the first quarter of 2025, where Joe Biden was president until the 20th of January, and then Donald Trump took over after that. Homicides dropped almost 18% in that period of time. Robberies fell more than 20%. Now, that didn't happen simply because, well, all the criminals decided to reform themselves. Rape declined by 7% in the biggest American cities. Aggravated assault decreased by almost 5%. And Washington, D.C., remember I mentioned Washington, D.C.? Washington, D.C. saw a 65% drop in homicides. In Philadelphia, it was down by 54%. In Memphis, down by 34.5%. New York homicides dropped almost 32%. Los Angeles, 23%. And in Houston, Texas, 36.5%. Now, that is quite a difference. Aurora, Colorado, repeatedly cited by Trump, for imminent gang violence saw a 67% drop in homicides. Some cities saw some increases. San Diego homicides jumped by almost 100%. Minneapolis, yeah, good old Minneapolis, with Governor Tim Walz, Tampon Tim, as mayor of the city of the state of Minnesota. Atlanta and Virginia Beach, they all posted violent crime increases. But here's what's happened. Donald Trump has described all these major Democrat-led cities as gripped by violent crime. You'd never catch Joe Biden doing that. Why, that would be an attack on some of his allies. Because remember, the biggest cities with the mayors in the biggest cities, they are almost uniformly left-wing Democrats. And they haven't done anybody any favors. And yet when Trump came in, and they could see that there'd been a sea change in what was going on in prosecution of violent crime, things got done about it. 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
14: Spend the federal gas tax. It's 18 cents or so for gasoline. It's about 25 cents or so for diesel. We could do that, but maybe that doesn't go far enough. So I thought we'd check in with Grover Norquist, president of Americans for Tax Reform. Grover, welcome to the program. And tell my audience, you've suggested maybe we should get rid of the federal gas tax altogether.
24: Oh, absolutely. When the federal gas tax was put on, it was just a penny. It was done temporarily because there was a deficit back with our friend Mr. Roosevelt, and it grew like Topsy. Then at some point, the states were just going to do it to build the roads, and then the federal government came in. And now because the federal tax is so high, everybody uses it as a piggy bank. The big cities grab most of the money, that maybe about 20% of the money that goes to subways. So when you drive your car, you're paying the gas tax for people who go on subways. Now, there's a way to charge people in the subways for what they do. You buy a subway ticket.
14: Yep.
24: What in the world do you need to subsidize subways with drivers? We could drop the gas tax permanently by ending the subsidy of things other than roads. And frankly, why in the world is the federal government doing it? We built the federal highway system. Let the states handle it. If the states need money, the states can raise the tax. They can deal with it. And if they waste the money or pass it off onto other things, they can get beaten in the next election.
14: Yeah, because I'm so you're telling me that somebody driving his car, her car, in New Mexico or Arizona or Nebraska is paying for the subways in that are almost exclusively in New York City.
24: Yep, and those subways are cash cows for unions who, and I live in D.C. Thank you very much for sending all your money to Washington, D.C. to build our, to build our lovely subway system we had. When it was originally put together, before it got expensive, there was a calculation that they'd simply bought a car for everybody who used it. That would be cheaper than building the subway. And, of course, the thing is going bankrupt because of the pensions of the numbers of people who get, quote-unquote, jobs in subways. And it gets increasingly expensive because there's this cash flow and they figure out ways to spend it.
14: And by the way, Grover, there are two things that are that really irritate me about the New York subway system. I've ridden on it. I wanted to ride on it years ago, and I said, okay, I want to see what this is like. But when you look at it, you say, number one, you've got all these employees. Now, some of them, they're jobs that will have to be done by people, construction jobs and things like that, maybe even the maintenance jobs. But when it comes to actually driving the trains, Grover, tell me we couldn't automate that entire system and probably make it more accurate and safer if you automated all of those jobs out of existence. And I'm willing to bet that with the unions in New York City and places like that, you are never going to see that happen. Am I right?
24: Yes, because they're now set up as jobs machines for relatives of elected officials. This is a voting block. This is a campaign contribution collection of people. And they have decided to walk away. And again, people in rural and suburban areas of the country, legislators vote to tax your gas to pay for other people's subways and to go to other states. Some states are not, you know, spend more, you know,
14: get more than they contribute.
24: Get more money than they collect in taxes. Others, it goes the other way. All could do better if they got out from under subsidizing trails and sidewalks in other people's area. They use it as a slush fund. Get rid of it. Let the states collect what they need to keep the roads built.
14: And not only that, Grover, the second thing that bugs me about that subway system is, you remember when they had a big storm and there was flooding? And they said a lot of the subway stations that had just been rebuilt were flooded and all the work that had been done was ruined and had to be rebuilt. So they said, we'll rebuild it against the next storm. And the next time there was a big storm, it turned out that what they had done didn't protect it at all because they hadn't engineered it very well. So it got wrecked a second time and we all got to pay for that. It sounds like the kind of thing that if a private company had done it, they'd have been in trouble. Their stockholders would have said, what do you mean you've rebuilt it twice because you didn't take the proper care to build it right so that it was, you know, it was safe from flooding and safe from having all that equipment ruined? And if you want to ride the subways, at one point, Grover, you know the history of the subways in New York. They used to be

0: grows, it grows, it grows. They find other uses for it. You know, and the other one is, if you use federal dollars, right, you allow the money to go to Washington to come back to your state, it has attached to it the Davis-Bacon law,
1: yep.
0: which
1: prevailing wage
0: designs to keep African Americans from working in the North by pricing them out of the market. So it's a disgusting bill for disgusting reasons, but it is also something that makes anything the federal government builds cost between 10 to 25% more, because they say, oh, you have to pay prevailing wage. What does that mean? It means union wage. That's what it means.
1: That's exactly what it means. Prevailing wage and the Davis-Bacon, both at the federal level and at the local level as well. That's Grover Norquist, president of Americans for Tax Reform. 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
10: Here's your News Talk 1310 KNOX forecast. Mainly sunny skies today with daytime highs approaching 62. Northwesterly winds 8 to 15 miles per hour. Lows level off around 39. Tonight, partly cloudy skies. Thunderstorms likely tomorrow. Daytime highs approaching 54. Cloudy skies expected. I'm meteorologist Jennifer Wojcicki on News Talk 1310 KNOX. Right now, 47.
16: 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He actually will read it. 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
17: Welcome back to the Lars Larson Show. One of those dirty little secrets that I hope more and more Americans are becoming aware of is that we have about 1 million babies a year that are killed through abortion. Except that where abortions were 20 years ago, almost exclusively a clinic operation of some kind, a doctor who would see a patient and would physically perform the abortion, about two-thirds of all abortions today are done by pills. And thanks to the presidency of President Otto Penn, Joe Biden, they extended the access to the abortion pill so you could get it through telemedicine. You could get it without a doctor ever actually seeing a young lady in person, which makes it very dangerous for those young ladies and, of course, always dangerous for the unborn baby. So the Supreme Court has done a couple of things. They put there was a lower court ruling that said you can't do this through telemedicine. You can't do this without having some contact between the patient and the doctor before this medicine is applied, which, by the way, sends a stunning number of young ladies who've taken the pill, not only kills their baby, but many of them end up in the emergency room, and I don't think people are aware of that. Kristen Hawkins certainly is, CEO of the Pro-Life Generation and president of Students for Life of America and Students for Life Action. Kristen, welcome back to the program.
18: Thanks for having me again.
17: Do you have any insights as to what the Supreme Court's going to do? Because they said this lower court ruling that blocked the access to the abortion pill, which I applauded because I thought it was wrong on a whole bunch of different levels. We're going to hold that ruling up for a few days, and then they extended that to today. Any guesses on what is the Supreme Court going to actually decide this one, or are they going to just keep putting it on hold for a while?
18: It's up in the air. I've heard both from both sides. I've heard from some folks close to the administration that I might be surprised, pleasantly surprised. I've heard from other scholars that it is common that the Supreme Court will continue the stay while the case is still being argued and decided upon in the Fifth Circuit. I think what's really important here to note is the Fifth Circuit down in Louisiana feels so strongly about the case that was presented in front of them. They put an injunction on shipping all chemical abortion pills through our country.
17: I want my audience are mostly not lawyers, like I'm not a lawyer. I understand the Comstock Act. Would you mind explaining what the Comstock Act forbids about sending pills across borders?
18: We have had the Comstock Act in effect since the late 1800s. It's a decency act. One of the things the Comstock Act prevents is the shipping of any abortion-related material. That act has been amended several times. Democrats actually amended it in the 1960s because originally the bill banned the shipping of birth control-related materials. But everybody in Washington knows this act has been in effect. It has not been repealed from Congress. And so I was actually at the DOJ last week meeting with high-ranking officials, delivering petitions from supporters and students across the country, asking them to take the time to write a memo to enforce the rule of law. Because this is an administration that has been dedicated to enforcing the rules, enforcing the law. And what we saw in the months leading up into the Dobbs decision, that's the decision in June of 2022 that overturned Roe versus Wade. The Biden DOJ, the Biden FDA, worked hand in hand with Planned Parenthood and the abortion lobby to create a Wild West situation with abortion. Because anybody who listened to the Supreme Court oral arguments on Roe kind of had a feeling how the judges were going to rule. The Center for Reproductive Rights, their arguments were vapid. Amy Coney Barrett made some very good points about how there's safe haven laws.
17: Yep.
18: And how there's really no need to actually kill your baby, because in every state, a mother can legally surrender her child, no questions asked. And so the Biden DOJ and FDA knew Roe was going to fall, and so they set up this new abortion scheme, moving abortion, as you said, from the abortion facilities to at-home abortion. So now today, 70% of abortions in the country are committed in dormitories or in your bathroom. And anyone can order these pills. So even sex abusers, rapists, minors, men, women who should be seen by a doctor who are experiencing life-threatening complications like pregnancy, they can order the pills. And it doesn't even matter what state you live in. So I was in Texas recently. I filmed myself in the pro-life state of Texas, which has said abortion is illegal here now. I filmed myself ordering chemical abortion pills in 60 seconds because wow. The federal Comstock Act is not being enforced by the DOJ.
17: So, I mean, and just to make it clear, if people think about it, there's the law. Now you say, well, that says it's against the law. Yeah, we're not going to enforce the law. Well, why don't you just change the law? Because the Democrats exactly. know to a certainty they would never be able to get rid of that law. If they went in and said, hey, we want to make it legal to mail these pills, you know, to people who may or may not be the young lady that the pill is going to be applied to, and mail it into okay. states where they made abortion illegal because Dobbs says those states can make that decision. And you say, here, we're going to give them a workaround, basically a cheat yep. around, and we're going to let it happen. You say, why don't you change the law? Oh, because we could never get the votes to actually, even in a Democrat Congress, they couldn't get the votes, could they, Kristen?
18: Exactly. That's why today Elizabeth Warren on X actually pondered and said that she's openly thinking about how we need to pack the Supreme Court, because this is how Democrats rule. They don't. They know they can't get the majority. Their extremist positions are far out of touch with the majority of Americans. Even Americans who call themselves pro-choice don't like to think of sex abusers getting these drugs. This is where, by the way, Lars, this entire case originated from Louisiana, because an abusive boyfriend obtained the drugs online in violation of Louisiana's ban on abortion and force-fed them to his girlfriend, his victim, and forced his girlfriend to kill their child. That's the case that Planned Parenthood, the ACLU, Elizabeth Warren are all upset about, because at the end of the day, they don't care about protecting mothers and girls from abusive men. They care about more access to kill more babies.
17: Unbelievable. Kristen, it is a pleasure. Thanks so very much for the work you do.
18: Thanks for having me on.
17: You bet. That's Kristen Hawkins. She's the CEO of Pro-Life Generation, president of Students for Life of America and Students for Life Action. Imagine this. And one last thing I want to always mention. How does that pill kill the baby? It starves the baby. Literally, when you take the pill, it starves the baby. And when the baby dies inside of you, you take a second pill that tells your body, push that out. It's just a lump of tissue. Now, try that on your pro-choice so-called people and say, what do you think about starving a baby to death? Are you okay with that? Yeah, you must be a Democrat. By the way, all those spam texts and the scam emails that flood your phone and the calls as well, they're not random. 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
2: World War II produced more famous American generals than at any other time in our history. 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
4: CEOs in the whole world, we had about 30 of them, and they were pitching President Xi on doing business in China. I think they were successful.
5: That is Donald Trump, and yes, the president is in China. And in fact, he has invited the communist dictator to come and visit the White House as well. It sounds like that may happen as well. And President Trump is expressing high hopes for the U.S.-China relations at the Great Hall of the People, telling Chairman Xi, Dictator Xi is what I would call him, that it is an honor to be his friend, and predicting the partnership will be stronger than ever before. Now, if people say, hold on, is he cozying up to the Chinese communists? I actually think this is just part of Donald Trump's negotiation technique. I mean, imagine all the times that you've heard Donald Trump sing somebody's praises and then turn around a week later and say, you know what? We're going to have to lay down the law with this person or that person or the other person. He will say we have a great friendship. But I think even in great friendships, there are times where you tell your friends, this is the way it has to be. And I think President Trump is not going to be shy about doing that. In any case, let me go first to Victor. Hey, Victor, welcome to the Lars Larson Show. What's on your mind?
6: The gas prices that we're paying now really aren't compatible with our economy. Iran, who we're having a war with, they're just laughing at us up one side and down the other while we pay these big prices, while we have our own oil in this country.
5: Well, but Victor, hold on. How is it that Iran is laughing at us when, as I understand it, Iran is in a world of hurt right now? They have almost no navy. They have no air force. They still have some missiles, so they're able to be a threat to shipping through the Strait of Hormuz. But my understanding is they've been cut off on the usual sales of their oil to their favorite customers in Beijing. And so they're cut off from that, and they're in a gigantic world of hurt financially and otherwise, and yet you think they're chuckling because American gas prices are higher?
6: Yes, because they're crazy Muslims, and they want to. Their religion is to cause a great big war catastrophe.
5: A conflagration. You're right.
6: For their Hamadi, or whatever they call him, is going to come and save them. And so
5: the 12th Imam, or the Mahdi, the return of the Mahdi is supposed to be brought about by a great conflagration. So in a lot of ways, the Iranians do not fear their own destruction because they think as long as it comes with the destruction of the big Satan, the United States, and the little Satan, Israel, that they're perfectly happy to see the whole world come apart at the seams. But do you understand that they are in a world of hurt? They can't ship their own oil. That means they don't have cash. Their country has to have income to be able to exist like any individual does.
6: I'm not worried about them. I'm talking about us. I'm worried about us with our great big oil prices, and our economy can't stand it.
5: How would you suggest? Okay, then, Victor, tell me this. How would you suggest solving that problem?
6: I would suggest as long as the war is on, that I was looking on my smartphone trying to figure how much oil it takes. It, near as I could figure, I just had the idea this morning, and it figures, near as I can tell, it takes about 27 million barrels of crude to be refined per day to supply
5: It's actually closer to 20, Victor. It's closer to 20, and America is currently producing about 14 million barrels a day, and it takes 20 million barrels a day or so to supply our economy, and about a third of that is for transportation. The other two-thirds is for industrial uses, and plastics, things like that. So, again, how would you solve the problem?
6: I would solve the problem with the oil that is coming into the refineries would be priced at $80. And then
5: Victor, are you talking about the nation, the country, the government seizing control of privately owned assets?
6: There would be a certain percentage, as long as the war is on and we're having this problem, a certain percentage that the people that are selling the oil to the refineries, the U.S. sellers. And when I was looking on the smartphone, it had way more oil than what you're talking about. We're producing so much oil that we're shipping it out. And
5: some of it we are. But, Victor, again, I want to get clear on this. You're talking about doing what socialist dictatorships do. It's what Nicolas Maduro did in Venezuela. He said the government will own the oil, and the government will dictate who it gets sold to and for what price. You're talking about bringing that to America. Would you like now? It sounds like you may be old enough that you're not working anymore. Would you like the government to come in and say, hey, Victor's currently making $30 an hour, but that's too expensive. We're going to say Victor can only be paid $20 an hour to make sure our economy can operate. Would you be okay with that?
6: Yeah, let Victor say what he believes rather than you say everybody.
5: Okay, I'm just asking because that's what you're doing. You're saying that you're gonna seize control.
6: Don't let me explain. What I want to say. The thing of it is, now we have a controlled economy. The government says what you got to pay per hour. The state says what you got to pay
5: the
6: per
5: minimum.
6: Hour.
5: The minimum, not the maximum, not the maximum.
6: Now let me finish. Let me finish.
5: No, I'm not going to, Victor, because the government sets the minimum wage, and most of America, it's $7.50 an hour. In many cities and states, it is $15, $16. In Los Angeles, it's $20 an hour, but that's the minimum. You're talking about setting the maximum price at which somebody who owns oil can sell it. So if you owned an oil well and you're making $100 a barrel.
6: You didn't let me finish what I wanted to say. It's $80 a barrel, or cost of production plus 10% profit. If the $80 doesn't do it.
5: Do you remember what happened when Nixon tried wage and price controls, Victor? You're old enough to remember.
6: I wasn't through with the plan.
5: You're gonna run out of time, though.
6: Well, that's because you take it up.
5: What's your plan?
6: The plan is then that that amount of oil would go to the U.S. Service stations, and it would be a percentage of the sellers of oil to the refineries in this country would be base price of 80 or cost of production plus 10%, and then that percentage would be. Might be 20%, 15% of whoever is selling, and the rest of it would be on the regular high-priced global market.
5: Well, we just ran out of time, but I wanted to know if Victor would have been okay with the government setting the maximum that Victor could have been paid as an employee. The government sets the minimums and says you have to at least pay somebody this. I don't like the minimum wage, but what would you be okay with the government saying, you make too much money, we're going to set a maximum? By the way, you know that everybody talks about those weight loss injections. I've heard an earful on GLP-1. And the results, they are dramatic. They work by lowering blood sugar and then reducing your appetite. 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
14: ABC News, I'm Chuck Sievertson. Amid few definite details about the Trump-Xi summit in Beijing, China saying it's granted a five-year extension to hundreds of U.S. beef companies to keep selling to the Chinese market, though it indicates the decision was made before the summit and it does not guarantee China will buy beef. The Pentagon canceling deployment of about 4,200 Army troops set to head to Poland. ABC News senior Pentagon reporter Louis Martinez.
15: Some of the members of this unit were already packing up and ready to go to Poland. And not only that, but their gear. We're talking maybe about 100 tanks were already in Europe.
14: Taiwan pressing its case for a U.S. weapons deal after President Trump said he's not decided whether to go through with it. Taiwan says U.S. arms sales to the island have been a cornerstone of regional peace and stability. Workers at the nation's busiest commuter railroad, Long Island's, went on strike after midnight over pay and health care issues. This is ABC News. The Vatican's gearing up for the release of Pope Leo's first encyclical, a document expected to address artificial intelligence and insist on an ethics-based approach to the technology that prioritizes human dignity, social relationships, and peace. A threat of violent weather continues into tomorrow in eastern Colorado and central Iowa, and Monday from north-central Oklahoma to Minnesota by Monday.
16: Sunday and Monday, probably the biggest days, maybe an outbreak day, one of those two. And the plains in the Midwest taking aim over the next several days into early next week. We're already seeing storms across Texas tonight. That threat tonight goes all the way up to Wisconsin, watching Iowa for a level 3 out of 5 risk.
14: ABC News forecaster Lee Goldberg. Gender business issue, ABC's Jim Ryan.
17: Fewer females in the corner office. The group 50-50 Women on Boards now says women sit in just under 3 out of every 10 company boards. A year ago, it was just over 30%. The group points to a backlash against DEI initiatives.
14: Chuck Sievertson, ABC News.
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2: Here's your News Talk 1310 KNOX forecast. Mainly sunny skies today with daytime highs approaching 62. Northwesterly winds 10 to 15 miles per hour. Partly cloudy skies tonight. Lows dip down to about 39. Thunderstorms likely tomorrow. Daytime highs approaching 54. Cloudy skies expected. I'm meteorologist Jennifer Wojcicki on News Talk 1310 KNOX. Currently 48.
3: It's the weekend. The passengers have left the boat. So is the hantavirus. We start here. A month after the first death on board, a cruise ship is evacuated.
4: You could see the passengers on board. We even saw them waving goodbye to the cruise ship.
3: Almost 20 people have come back to the U.S. alone. So what happens if one of them is carrying hantavirus? Meanwhile, has China been funneling propaganda through an American mayor?
5: They say she was doing this for years, leading up to her getting elected to first city council and then eventually becoming the mayor.
3: Stunning charges lead to a resignation in California, and Cash Patel faces an interrogation of his own.
6: There have been no occasions when your security detail had difficulty waking or locating you, is that right?
7: Nope, it's a total farce. I don't even know where you get this stuff.
3: A Senate hearing with the FBI director gets personal. From ABC News, this is Start Here Weekend. I'm Brad Milkey. If Americans know the Canary Islands for anything, it's probably for vacations. These are a chain of islands right off of northwestern Africa, but they're controlled by Spain after being colonized centuries ago. Most Americans do not know the islands were a hub for the transatlantic slave trade. They don't know the canary bird was named after these islands, not the other way around. Every year, millions of vacationers head to the Canary Islands to soak up some sun. But on Sunday, the Canary Islands became famous for a new reason.
8: 23 countries are involved in this operation. I want to thank all the institutions.
3: This is where the most closely watched cruise ship in the world came into port to unload 17 passengers after a hantavirus outbreak on board killed 3 people. And now those 17 Americans who disembarked are now in the U.S. and being encouraged by the Center for Disease Control to quarantine for 42 days. ABC's foreign correspondent Maggie Rulli is there on the island of Tenerife. And Maggie, this was the long-awaited evacuation of these passengers. How did it all go down?
4: It was incredible, Brad. So just to set the scene, this port that this cruise ship came into is an industrial port. There is nothing around it. That was all done on purpose. They didn't want people with hantavirus or suspected hantavirus anywhere near anyone on the Canary Islands. So this industrial port had dozens and dozens and dozens of media from all over the world descend upon it, waiting for this cruise ship. And then finally, in the very, very early hours of Sunday morning before dawn, that cruise ship pulled in. They weren't even allowed to dock. That's how separate they wanted to keep this cruise ship from the Canary Islands. So the ship itself anchored just offshore.
8: This operation is an unprecedented operation.
4: The evacuation plan went like this, Brad. There were this small evacuation boat that would pull up alongside the larger cruise ship. They were all dressed in full protective gear, bright blue protective gear.
8: The first to disembark will be the Spanish citizens, and then the flight to the Netherlands will depart.
4: Thank you. They would then be ferried in these small groups, country by country, taken to the shore.
9: All right, that's it right there. The Americans have finally loaded those evacuation boats.
4: You're only allowed to bring hand luggage with you. You had to leave all your baggage behind on the cruise ship to be disinfected. And you could see the passengers on board. You even saw them waving goodbye to the cruise ship. They were all boarded on military guarded buses and taken to an isolated portion of the airport where they then would fly on to their home country. We mentioned it went country by country. On Sunday alone, 19 different nationalities were evacuated from that cruise ship. They all had to go be repatriated to their home country. They couldn't leave the cruise ship till the plane from their home country had landed in the local airport nearby. Then it became that country's turn to leave. So just imagine all that went into making this happen while making sure it was safe and protected.
3: What have we heard from the passengers at this point? You've been in touch with some of them.
4: Yeah, you know, we've been speaking with one doctor on board for quite some time, Dr. Steve Kornfeld.
10: So it started as just kind of an innocent, how can I help the other doctor, to we don't have another doctor.
4: He's an oncologist from Oregon who actually, Brad, had to step in and become the lead doctor on board when the original doctor fell sick after treating hantavirus patients.
10: 24 hours after I stepped in, one of the patients died. And the other two, the physician and one of the other staff members, were getting progressively thicker. Yeah. And then the first news of hantavirus came out.
4: We spoke with him after they had already docked, and he said he felt like he was coming on the other side of it, but he felt very vulnerable.
10: I was very sleep deprived, and now I feel like I'm kind of catching up a little bit and kind of reflected like, oh my God, we went through a lot of stuff.
4: He really said the entire ship came together. He couldn't stress that enough.
10: Well, you know, we've been on this boat since April 1st. I don't know if anybody's expressed it this way, but these people have sort of become my family.
4: In this moment of trauma and tragedy, they really bonded and even called people on board the ship his family, which was incredible to hear.
3: Maggie, it does sound like this is a strain that at least has the potential to spread person to person. It looks like that's what perhaps happened on board this cruise ship at points. Is there concern then, as these passengers are now back in their home countries?
4: All these passengers are still being monitored. And actually, you know, the morning of the evacuation, the officials announced that no one on board was showing any symptoms of hantavirus.
8: All the passengers remain asymptomatic.
4: But then later that day, actually in the middle of one of those repatriation flights, a French person started feeling ill with symptoms of hantavirus. So you can imagine the slight panic that went off when many of these people thought they were kind of over the hump, out of the woods, to be hit with another person that is getting these symptoms. And Brad, this potentially could be a game changer. You know, all the passengers are going to be assessed. They'll surely be asked if they had any close contact with this French passenger who has now fallen ill. And if they say yes, their quarantine protocols could become much stricter.
3: When in fact, we've learned that one of these Americans had an initial positive, then a negative result aboard and is being ruled inconclusive by the CDC. The CDC said they are running new tests in the U.S. and awaiting results. Meanwhile, another American has mild symptoms, and that pair traveled back to the States in the biocontainment unit of that plane. What about everyone else?
4: Yeah, it's a good question, Brad. So there are 17 Americans that were evacuated from that cruise ship, and they've been taken to the National Quarantine Unit in Omaha, Nebraska. Now, Brad, if that sounds familiar, it's because it's the exact same facility that people were taken to during the early days of the COVID-19 pandemic, and many people were quarantined there. I mean, it's in the name of the center. But actually, the CDC has said that there's going to be no mandatory quarantine for these American passengers. They will be assessed, and then they will be home to have an active monitoring situation. Well, they can self-report if they happen to have any symptoms.
3: Right, and we are up against a break right now. But important to note, despite there being no mandatory quarantine, the CDC is encouraging those people at that national quarantine unit in Nebraska to stay there in Omaha for the duration, which would have begun when they disembarked. However, the CDC also says it will work with each individual to monitor them on a case-by-case basis, basically. So we'll have more on this on the other side of the break.
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3: Welcome back to Start Here Weekend from ABC News. I'm Brad Milkey. Now, before the break, we were talking with ABC's Maggie Rulli about this hantavirus outbreak aboard that cruise ship. What's happened since? And Maggie, you mentioned there being no mandatory quarantine for these Americans. It's more like encouragement, guidelines from the CDC. How is that being received by health authorities and the rest of the world?
4: This was somewhat controversial here in Tenerife.
1: What do you think about America not enforcing a mandatory quarantine?
4: I actually asked the spokesperson for the Spanish Health Ministry how he felt about America having no mandatory quarantine.
2: I think that quarantine should be mandatory.
4: And he said he didn't think it was the best practice, either technically or scientifically, and that he thinks they need to answer for it. But officials in the U.S. insist that while it's not a mandatory quarantine, these passengers will be monitored. And, you know, Brad, I also think it's important to note when we spoke with officials from the WHO, they really stressed that while the hantavirus might seem, you know, new and scary to a lot of people that have never heard of it before, it's actually a virus that they know really well.
5: And it's not surprising us. The only difference here is that it's a cruise ship which presented tighter quarters, unusual circumstances.
4: And they insisted to us that it does not spread like COVID-19.
3: All right. Maggie Rulli, they're on the Canary Islands right now. Thank you so much, Maggie.
4: Thanks, Brad.
3: This week, President Trump made a trip to China for this big summit with Chinese President Xi Jinping. Well, as the eyes of the world turn to China, it's also a moment to consider the Chinese government's grip on power. That extends throughout their country, of course, but also in some ways, it's demonstrated around the world. Like this week, ABC News Live spoke to a news anchor there in China who, remember, is employed in part by the Chinese state.
6: Anything that is speaking fairly objectively about China is labeled pro-China, and it's a propaganda, and that, you know, these people are secret agents.
3: The Chinese Communist Party takes great pains to push its message, to own the megaphone, not always in the ways you see either.
7: Is China trying to recruit our lawmakers for espionage?
6: I have, again, no idea on the specific case, and I would love to see concrete evidence.
3: For example, Arcadia, California is right outside of Los Angeles. It's an upscale community with tree-lined streets right at the foot of the San Gabriel Mountains. It's got about 60,000 residents, more than half of them Asian American. Well, this week, the mayor of Arcadia resigned over allegations she's been acting as an agent of the Chinese. Let me say that again. A sitting American mayor is stepping down because she's been apparently doing the bidding of the Chinese government.
26: And so it's concerning when someone is in that position of power who has previously, at the very least, acted on behalf of China.
3: ABC's Trevor Ault is there in LA right now. Trevor, we're talking about Eileen Wang. Shocking allegations. What is she suspected of doing?
27: So what this mayor, Brad, has apparently already confessed to is working as an agent of the Chinese government. And according to what prosecutors claim, they say she was doing this for years leading up to her getting elected to first city council and then eventually becoming the mayor there in Arcadia. And they say that a lot of that work that she had done on behalf of the Chinese government was centered around a website. They say that she helped to run a website called U.S. News Center, which claimed to be a website that was designed for distributing news for Chinese Americans.
26: If you signed on, it looked kind of like the CNN website, you know, does, with lots of different just regular news updates.
27: But they say in that process, what she was actually doing was getting propaganda from the Chinese government and then using the website to help post it and help distribute it to that community.
26: There is a real concern that when people are getting what they think is news in the United States, they should know if it was paid for or directed by a foreign government.
27: Now, you talked about the population in Arcadia. This is an area that has a very high percentage of Asian Americans. We know that the mayor, Eileen Wang, was born in China herself, but she had been in the United States for quite some time. This is still a shocking announcement. And while they don't say that she was working as an agent of China as the mayor of Arcadia, as you might imagine, the mayor of Arcadia is maybe not pulling a lot of very strong strings that the Chinese government is trying to handle in terms of international trade or things like that. But they said that this was for years leading up to her getting elected. And we had already seen, Brad, some prior allegations that maybe there was some interference with China getting her elected in the first place.
8: Well, and Trevor, you mentioned also, because usually when someone resigns under legal pressure, that politician seems to always want to make it clear, like, hey, I've done nothing wrong. I just don't want to distract the good people of my city, so I'm going to step down. But trust me, I'm fighting these charges. It doesn't even sound like that's what's happening here. It sounds like she's admitting this happened.
27: Yeah, according to what we've learned both from the charging documents and from the plea agreement documents, which were unsealed at the same time, Brad. I mean, this is a very unusual case in that this whole thing kind of seems buttoned up as we are learning about it. That typically you would have the, oh, we're first learning about allegations, and then it's, oh, now we're maybe learning about charges, and then we're going to see the person who's charged appear in court. How do they handle it? And then maybe you get a plea agreement. This is essentially all in the same day. She's accused. She's charged of being an agent. She's already agreed to plead guilty to it. And now we're expecting in a few weeks she is going to plead guilty to this case, acting as a foreign agent here. So this is very, very quickly. We haven't heard from the mayor, but the fact that prosecutors are already saying, yes, she has agreed to plead guilty is quite telling. And this is a felony charge. This is a maximum of 10 years in prison. Now, as part of the plea agreement, the prosecution will ask for a lenient sentence, of course, any charge. This is a maximum of 10 years in prison. Now, as part of the plea agreement, the prosecution will ask for a lenient sentence, of course, selling. And this is a felony charge. This is a maximum of 10 years in prison. Now, as part of the plea agreement, the prosecution will ask for a lenient sentence, of course, that is quite telling. And this is a felony charge. This is a maximum of 10 years in prison. Now, as part of the plea agreement, the prosecution will ask for a lenient sentence, of course. And now we're expecting in a few weeks she is going to plead guilty to this case, acting as a foreign agent here. So this is very, very quickly. We haven't heard from the mayor, but the fact that prosecutors are already saying, yes, she has agreed to plead guilty is quite telling. And this is a felony charge. This is a maximum of 10 years

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3: Welcome back to Start Here Weekend from ABC News. I'm Brad Milkey. Before the break, we were talking with ABC's Alex Mallon about this hearing involving FBI Director Kash Patel. And Alex, you mentioned this exchange with Senator Chris Van Hollen over alleged drinking. We heard about some of it before the break, but that wasn't their only back and forth, right? Patel kind of kept this going in on Van Hollen.
4: He actually brought up what we reported on last year when Van Hollen went to El Salvador and visited Kilmar Abrego Garcia, that Maryland man who was charged by the Trump administration after he was mistakenly deported to CECOT, that notorious prison down in El Salvador. Van Hollen was seeking in that visit to highlight what the Democrats had described as a lack of due process that was afforded to Abrego Garcia.
5: The only person that was slinging margaritas in El Salvador on the taxpayer dollar with a convicted gang-banging rapist was you.
4: But in that exchange, Kash Patel described Abrego Garcia as a felon and gangbanger. And it's important to note, Abrego Garcia has not been convicted of any crimes. In fact, he has an ongoing criminal case by this Justice Department, none of which involve any sexual crimes or anything like that. It involves allegations of unlawful smuggling. And also, Kash Patel brought up the fact that during that visit, Chris Van Hollen and Abrego Garcia appeared to be drinking margaritas. We've heard from Van Hollen's office previously about those photos. He has strenuously denied that he ever drank a margarita, and he actually accused the president of El Salvador of strategically placing those margaritas on the table to basically give the Trump administration some kind of PR win in trashing Van Hollen, as we saw Patel do during this hearing.
3: Right. And you mentioned that lawsuit against The Atlantic. They say they stand by their reporting. But beyond the reported excessive drinking, I mean, are there actions taken specifically by him or by his bureau that are being scrutinized by these senators? Because it's not just about vibes, right? It sounds like they've got actual concerns about the way the bureau is being run.
4: Yeah, and we saw Patel asked about this repeatedly as well, about his rooting out of FBI agents across the bureau, most of whom were involved in the investigations of then former President Donald Trump after he left during his first term in office. And he was charged, obviously, by the Justice Department in two separate criminal cases. Kash Patel has bragged about firing any FBI agents who touched either the investigation related to classified documents found at Mar-a-Lago or the January 6th investigation, which resulted in Trump's indictments. He was asked about whether those firings have left the country less safe, especially during a period when the country is in an active armed conflict overseas in Iran.
6: The public reporting as to the reasons for their dismissal I found deeply troubling.
5: Well, as I've addressed earlier, I don't believe the public reporting is accurate. What we did do for the first time in FBI history is stand up the Iran Threats Mission Center.
4: Patel sought to assure them. He said that he stood up task forces across the FBI related to Iran. He denied that any of the firings or removals of career staff at the FBI has left the administration less safe.
5: This FBI is doing a historic level of crime reduction across the country. I'm proud to lead it.
4: And he just repeatedly reverted back to these bullet point messages that sat on the table in front of him, where he said that there's been growing numbers of violent arrests during the Trump administration and growing numbers of efforts to combat violent crime that he says basically stand out as the FBI being a success during his tenure rather than any indication of leadership failures on his part.
3: Hey, overall, Alex, what is the vibe at the FBI right now? Like, whether from your sources or from reporting, I mean, how are agents in the rank and file there thinking about their bureau and their leader right now?
4: I think it definitely depends. The FBI is such a massive organization.
5: Before I got in the seat, over one-third of the entire FBI workforce was located in the National Capital Region. When I got here, I put 1,000 agents into the field permanently.
4: People who are in field offices around the country in more rural, local areas, they may say that they've been energized by Patel taking the resources out of Washington, D.C., the East Coast, and focusing them on more rural areas, shifting resources towards more immigration-related issues. Most of the people that we talked to who focused on issues like national security, terrorism, people that focused on the issues that leaders in Washington had long worried posed the greatest threat to the American people, they are alarmed. I mean, they've expressed a lot of concern that these efforts to shift resources paves the way for inviting potential foreign influence inside the U.S., potential terrorist acts that could be carried out against, you know, major American gatherings, such as the World Cup that is coming during the summer or the America 250 celebration. That is the kind of fear that we hear among a lot of the seasoned veterans, many of whom were ousted as part of the purge that we've seen across the administration at the Justice Department and the FBI.
3: All right. Alex Mallon there at the DOJ right now. Thank you so much.
4: Thanks, Brad.
3: Now, like I said, President Trump arrived in China this week for that summit with President Xi, where they were discussing issues ranging from North America to the Middle East to, of course, Asia. But perhaps the biggest news in Asia this week was unfolding a few hundred miles south in the capital of the Philippines. This nation of islands has been transformed by Rodrigo Duterte. Now, he's no longer in power. He was arrested by the International Criminal Court for suspected crimes against humanity, charges he denies. But his daughter was elected vice president, and now under his successor, that country is facing a chaotic reckoning. In the midst of all that chaos, gunshots rang out inside the Philippine Senate. ABC's foreign correspondent Britt Clement is based in Hong Kong, so she's been tracking this closely. Britt, what happened here?
7: Yeah, I mean, it was total chaos inside the Philippines Senate. We're talking dozens of gunshots ringing out.
8: Oh, yeah, what's happening?
7: Police and military personnel moving in to arrest a senator wanted by the International Criminal Court for alleged crimes against humanity that range back to this crackdown, this fierce crackdown on drugs from 2016 to 2018, Brad. Bato de la Rosa, he was the top enforcer of the former president, Rodrigo Duterte's so-called war on drugs, you know? So he's seen as the kind of architect. Under him, the ICC claims that he oversaw the deaths of hundreds, thousands of drug users, as well as, alleged dealers, too, that they were shot and killed. It was very brutal. And Duterte himself has been held at The Hague since March 2025. So it's a very politically charged moment in the Philippines right now.
3: Well, then he basically holed himself up inside the Capitol, we thought, right? There was this sort of siege where police were going to go in to get him, but then his supporters were being mobilized to keep the police away. Then the Senate president said, actually, he's no longer in the building. No one was quite sure how he got out. Super chaotic. How do we get here, though, Britt? Like, where does the country go from here?
7: It really is. You know, the Senate is currently controlled by allies of Duterte, whose daughter, Sarah, she's the vice president. Now, this alliance between the Duterte family and that of the current president, Bongbong Marcos, that collapsed 2 years ago, and it set off this kind of bitter feud between them, and as a result, their supporters, too. On Monday, we know that the lower house of Congress, they voted to start impeachment of the vice president, but the Senate has the power to block it. Meanwhile, Duterte, he's refused to recognize the ICC proceedings. No surprises there, arguing that during his presidency in 2019, the Philippines had pulled out the Rome Statute, which is the ICC's founding agreement. But just last month, judges in the ICC, they rejected that argument on the grounds that the alleged crimes that happened between 2011 and 2019, while the Philippines was still a member of the ICC, that they all happened during that time. So that paved the way for Duterte to stand trial. So we'll see how this situation pans out. But one thing is for sure, and that is the Philippines at a very political crisis moment right now.
3: Britt Clement, they're in Hong Kong in East Asia right now. Thank you so much.
7: Thanks, Brad.
3: All right, next up on Start Here Weekend, Alec Murdoch's murder rap has been overturned, but he's not exactly a free man. That's after the break.
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2: 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Justin Wozvik, far down goal! Takeaway. Red River right now has a 2-0 lead.
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3: Welcome back to Start Here Weekend from ABC News. I'm Brad Milkey. When you think of the prototypical true crime case, you know, like the kind of case that can endlessly fascinate the public, you might very well think of the case of the Murdoch family. This is a murder involving an immensely powerful family known throughout the Low Country of South Carolina. This is a family of lawyers, specifically prosecutors with ties to politics and police and money. It's the tale of a father allegedly murdering his son and then luring his wife to her death as well.
17: Who were brutally mowed down and murdered on the night of June 7th, 2021 by someone that they loved and someone that they trusted.
3: And it's a story that the jury believed.
7: Guilty verdict.
3: In what was called the crime of the century in the American South, Alec Murdoch was convicted of two counts of murder. Well, this week, in a surprise decision, those convictions were overturned by South Carolina's state Supreme Court. ABC's Peter Haralambos joins us. Peter, Southerners have told me you just cannot overstate how notorious this case, this family has become. Now the case has been tossed out. What happened here?
21: Yeah, Brad, this was a story that not only captivated the South, but the entire world. This 6-week trial really peeled back the layers of this seemingly perfect family and showed the world the really ugly truth of this tragedy. In a lot of ways, it seemed like this story was over and done with Alec Murdoch basically serving out a life sentence and on top of that serving out two other sentences for financial crimes. But that changed when the South Carolina Supreme Court came down with this unanimous ruling concluding that those convictions for those murders of his wife and his son need to be thrown out because of, quote, shocking jury interference.
3: Yeah, tell me, what was the deal? Like, what was inappropriate enough to vacate this conviction in the court's eyes?
21: Yeah, the court in this case basically concluded that the county clerk basically put her fingers on the scale of justice by interfering with the jury. So this was the person, if we rewind to this trial, was the person who actually read the verdict, the person who was in charge of the jury for the entire trial. And behind the scenes, we learned after the fact, she was talking to some of the jurors, she was kind of giving them instructions, and she was working on a book about, quote, behind the doors of justice, the Murdoch murders. And specifically, the issue that the court honed in on was the fact that before he took the stand, she told these jurors, quote, not to be fooled by his attorneys, to watch him closely, to watch his body movements. And when they were about to begin deliberations, she told this jury that, quote, this shouldn't take too long.
3: Wow.
21: Ultimately, three of the jurors who they ended up questioning said that they recounted these statements. And one of these jurors said that those statements impacted the way she looked at the case. So with all of that in mind, with this alleged jury tampering, basically, his lawyers went back to the trial court, asked to throw it out. They declined that. And now the highest court in South Carolina took a look at this and unanimously said that this was not a fair trial and that it needs to start basically all over again.
3: So start over again. Is that an option? Like, what happens now?
21: At this point, the South Carolina Attorney General, which tried this case, is vowing to quickly take this case to trial once again, vowing accountability for these murders.
17: It is currently my intention to seek a speedy retrial in the case against Alec Murdoch.
21: You know, this trial, which captivated headlines for weeks, is basically going to be replayed from the start with a few minor changes. Of course, that clerk is not going to be involved. She's actually pleaded guilty to a series of crimes related to misconduct in public office, mainly because of her work with that book, and also perjury because she lied about showing a member of the press a sealed exhibit. So she will obviously not be involved in this new trial. And the court also had some instructions about how the jury should actually have looked at the financial crimes in this case.
22: The jury has to understand that he had been stealing for over a decade, 99 counts to date, and facing essentially life without parole on these particular financial accounts. And that's the significance of what he was trying to prevent from being exposed.
21: This was a murder trial, but there was a slew of other crimes that came out over the course of this drama. We learned that there was millions of dollars stolen. In this case, Murdoch pleaded guilty. He's actually serving out concurrently a 40-year federal sentence and a 27-year state sentence for those crimes.
3: Right.
21: The jury heard about those financial crimes for the murder trial, which was appropriate to a certain degree. The court ultimately, though, concluded that the jury just heard too much information about these financial crimes, and that in this retrial, the court should severely limit the amount of evidence they hear about that.
0: He received a concurrent 40-year sentence in addition to the state's charges. So Alec Murdaugh will not be getting out of prison for several decades.
21: Because of those financial crimes, he will stay behind bars. He's serving out these sentences concurrently. We're talking about 40 years in prison. So even though this was a massive victory for his lawyers, it basically allows him to rerun this entire trial, he will remain behind bars. He's still pleaded guilty to those financial crimes and is serving out that 40-year sentence.
5: I'm innocent. I would never hurt my wife, Maggie, and I would never hurt my son, Pawpaw.
21: Now, through those guilty pleas, Murdaugh acknowledges that he's a liar, he's a cheat, he's a bad lawyer, he's a thief. But he has consistently maintained his innocence when it comes to the murder of his wife and his son. And he's maintained that innocence going into this new trial.
3: All right. Peter Haralambos, thank you so much.
21: Thanks so much, Brett.
3: And one last thing. A waterfront resort is all about relaxation, except perhaps first thing every morning.
6: I am a hotel girl. I love a hotel pool. My husband loves a hotel pool.
3: Our producer, Kelly Therese, is a veteran of the poolside resort. This is her area of expertise.
6: When the pool opens, typically, you know, 7, 8, sometimes 9 a.m., a massive stream of crazy people rushing to reclaim as many recliners as they can by trying to put a towel down and then walking away. Walking away, Brad.
3: Around the world, hotels usually have rules against saving these deck chairs. However, guests recognize there are good ones and bad ones, and they drape their towels on them anyway. So how do you handle it then? What do you do then? Do you become a crack-a-dawn person or what?
6: No, Brad. I would never. I'm on vacation.
3: Now, if Kelly hates this practice, imagine how Germans feel. They love rules. They even have a word for the struggle to secure your place on the deck. Handtuchkriege. Towel wars. Well, recently, a tourist fought against the towel wars and won. Back in 2024, a German family visited the Greek island of Kos. Every morning, they said, they went down to relax by the pool, and every day, all the deck chairs were taken. The best they could even do was nab a couple chairs while everyone else in the family laid on the concrete floor. Now, they booked this trip through a German tour group, which had advertised access to the pool deck. And under German law, if you advertise a vacation package and your customer doesn't get what they paid for, you've got to give them a discount. The dad in this family sued for compensation. The tour group balked at this. They said, this is a pretty normal practice. If you want to get a good chair, get there earlier. Or complain to the hotel staff, not us. Better yet, just sit down on a chair, even if it's got somebody's towel on it. Don't forget, technically, this reservation system is verboten. The court, though, says that's not fair. It's not up for customers to go confronting their neighbors. It's not up to guests to demand the hotel enforce its rules. If you're going to charge people $9,000 for a family of four over a week and a half, you have to intervene on their behalf or give them that discount. The tour group has now been ordered to pay the family about $1,200. That's a discount of around 15%. Kelly, who has lately started resorting to paying for those cabana reservations just to ignore this rigmarole, calls it a good start.
6: The frustration is there, man. Like, I don't want to have to pay out of pocket to make sure I have a chair by the pool for a hotel I'm already overpaying for.
3: The tour company hasn't commented and apparently cannot appeal. In the world of towel wars, the tribunal has spoken. All right, that'll do it for us. Thank you so much for listening to Start Here Weekend from ABC News. Start Here Weekend is produced by Aaron Ferrer, Emily Schutz, Kelly Therese, Jen Newman, Anthony Ali, and Audrey Mostek. Ariel Chester is our social media producer. Josh Cohen is director of podcast programming. I'm our managing editor. Thanks to John Newman, Tara Gimbel, Eamon McNiff, and Katie Dendos. If you want to hear the daily edition of Start Here, check out our podcast. 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And of course, check us out right here for another edition of Start Here Weekend. I'm Brad Milkey. 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
25: ABC News, I'm Chuck Siebertson. An update on the 17 Americans who are on the cruise ship where the hantavirus spread. ABC's Andrew Dimbert.
26: U.S. health officials confirming for the first time no Americans are believed to be infected with the Andes strain, including the passenger who ended up replacing the ship doctor who initially tested positive. Further tests actually show he may have never been sick with the disease.
25: Taiwan pressing its case for the U.S. weapons deal that President Trump is holding up as, according to him, a bargaining chip with China. Few details are out about any definite specific deal made during the Beijing summit with Presidents Trump and Xi. China saying it's granted a 5-year extension to hundreds of U.S. beef companies to keep selling to the Chinese market, though it indicates the decision was made before the summit. Workers at the nation's busiest commuter railroad, Long Island's, went on strike after midnight, opposed to the railroad reducing health care contributions in return for pay raises. This is ABC News. U.S. and Nigerian forces killed the leader of the Islamic State terrorist group in Nigeria yesterday, says President Trump. An Israeli air attack in Gaza killed the leader of Hamas's military wing, one of the last surviving architects of the October 7, 2023 attacks that triggered the war in Gaza, says the Israeli military. Graduating from medical school, Dawn Zeitgeist Kraft in Grand Rapids, Michigan, is also awaiting confirmation from the Guinness Book for the world's oldest graduating med student at 72. She raised 4 children, and though spending most of her life in the medical field, family obligations delayed her career goal. She'll be 73 when she starts an internship this July.
27: Oh, honey, I go, you know, life is really short. And I looked at him, I said, I still want to go to med school. And he goes, you're crazy. I said, I know.
25: And Dawn is also the mother of ABC News chief meteorologist Ginger Z. Chuck Siebertson, ABC News.
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29: Mainly sunny skies and less windy, 68. Your full KNOX 5-day forecast follows the news. Good afternoon. Here are your latest stories. North Dakota health officials are monitoring people who may have been exposed to hantavirus after a passenger aboard a cruise ship tested positive for the illness. The individuals were exposed on the MV Honduras. A Sanford Health infectious disease physician in Fargo says those being monitored are either at a quarantine center or staying home under close watch. The doctor says the risk to the general public is low and officials do not expect the illness to spread widely. North Dakota's Bureau of Criminal Investigation says artificial intelligence is fueling a surge in child sexual exploitation cases. The agency received about 2,700 online tips involving child sexual abuse material in 2025, a record for the department. Department. Child advocates say AI-generated images of minors should be treated the same as other child sexual abuse material. North Dakota Governor Kelly Armstrong says the state needs to define its role when it comes to data center construction. Armstrong says policies going into the next legislative session need to strike a balance with a focus on supporting smaller communities. More news anytime on KNOXradio.com. I'm Jake Judd, KNOX News.
1: 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News the top, the bottom, and when it breaks on News Radio 1310 KNOX. Mark Ewens, good to be with you on this, actually a pretty decent day out there, if you don't mind the wind. Which is pretty much an everyday occurrence in our part of the world. I bring with me a slightly different forecast to the region for the course of the day. Variably sunny skies, 60, I'm thinking, is about all we will see today. Considerably cooler than the last couple of days with those northwest winds up to 22. Partly cloudy skies and 38 overnight tonight. East, northeast winds to 12. Rain likely in the afternoon Sunday, so get your umbrella out, Dr. Chalaya. A high of 55. Showers linger into Monday and a high of 50. A few showers still into Tuesday early. 47 Wednesday, dry, 61 degrees. So maybe 0.5 to 1 inch of rain in spots across the region, kind of depending on where the heavier showers are. Right now outside the KNOX studios, the sun just went bye-bye. It was pretty bright here. Now the clouds have come in. 48 degrees and a west wind at 31 miles per hour. Dr. Noah Chalaya, he of the Heart Institute of North Dakota, a regular guest here in the first half hour of a KNOX afternoon. Good morning, doctor.
2: Good morning, Mark. You know what? My head is so bald, the raindrops just jump off my bald head. I don't know.
1: So the raindrops falling on your head don't bother you in the least.
2: Correct.
1: That's pretty fun. Yes, a texter wants to know, is it supposed to be windy all day today? Unfortunately, yes. So I know lots of folks are getting tired of the wind with all the blowing dust we've had. Let's just briefly, I know it's not necessarily directly within your realm of expertise, but it does. The blowing dust, can that affect the body's ability to, the heart's ability to function properly? I know it's more of a lungs thing, but the two are interconnected, are they not?
2: Yes, lungs, so it can indirectly affect the heart, but basically the dust will definitely interfere with your air exchange in the lungs because the air passage has these tiny hairs which cannot really filter out all the dust. That's the problem. So you can get into some trouble with that. So indirectly, of course, anything that affects the lungs can eventually affect the heart because the lungs provide the oxygen for the blood.
1: Mm-hmm.
2: So, yeah, so it indirectly, yeah, but not a direct effect. So I would say, you know, if there's lots of dust, wear a mask.
1: Sure.
2: Help a lot.
1: Okay. Dr. Noah Chalaya, he of the Heart Institute of North Dakota, a regular guest here in the first half hour of a KNOX Saturday afternoon. Also with and part of the first half hour of a Monday edition of Critical Thought with Noah Chalaya. So, Dr. Chalaya, I, at the moment, do not have any texts or calls waiting. I know you bring a primer topic to discuss.
2: Right. Interestingly enough, you know, I've always been somewhat hesitant about recommending GLP-1 drugs, but okay. I'm discovering more and more beneficial effects, non-weight loss beneficial effect. It seems to help with Alzheimer's, believe it or not. And I just saw a report this morning showing that it may actually reduce the incidence of asthma attacks.
1: Asthma? Okay,
2: yeah.
1: Interesting.
2: It was a brief article. I didn't have a chance to go through in detail. So I don't know the exact detail, but it's interesting. I mean, they found some beneficial effects of GLP-1, so I'm not going to knock it completely down.
1: That's interesting. Any correlation as to why that is? I'm just curious.
2: Again, I didn't have a chance to. I got through the. I looked at the article about 5 minutes before you came on the radio. So I didn't have a chance to go through it.
1: All right. Well, here's one. Please ask the doctor the following questions. Oh, we got three of them, so we'll go through them real quick. Is it better to eat chia seeds the way they come or better to make pudding?
2: No, you can. You need to soak them, you know, and soak them. And then once it's soaked for like half hour, 45 minutes, you can eat them as it is. Or you can sweeten it and make it into something else. You know, I like to make it bit better. I put some cranberries in them and some cashew, roasted cashew nuts, so it becomes more like a pudding, which is tastier, I think. But any way you can get it done is fine because it's got lots of soluble fiber. Mm-hmm. When you put the chia seeds in water, it swells up really fast, and then it becomes like a gel, and that is actually fiber, a soluble fiber, which is good for you. It lowers your cholesterol, it improves gut health, so I strongly recommend chia seeds. Also, flax seeds even better, but in fact, basically, most of these seeds are good for you, Mark. For example, I found some interesting articles recently that sunflower seeds really improve your health. So also, would you believe, roasted watermelon seeds have tremendous benefits.
1: Interesting. A texter would like to know, how can I support my body once I've had my gallbladder out?
2: Oh, just reduce the fat intake. Because you see, the gallbladder stores bile that is important for digesting fats. So when your gallbladder out, what happens is it has no way of storing the bile. It leaks into the gut constantly. And so you may not have enough bile to take care of the fat that come into your body, especially if you have lots of fat. So you want to go easy on the fat.
1: Okay. Let me see. So text.
2: Generally speaking, Mark, you have to lower the fat content in your food anyway.
1: Sure. That's kind of the goal. Is the long-term daily use of Ozempic bad for the heart? Ozempic must be
2: Ozempic. What
1: is this? Well, it said Ozempic, so maybe it's a talk to text or typing thing, but it says
2: okay.
1: Yeah.
2: Studies have shown that again. I found some interesting detailed analysis. They found that I did say in this show in the past when the GLP-1 first came out and became very prominent. I said 50% of the weight loss is muscle. Further detailed analysis shows that maybe not 50% because you see, when you lose weight, everything loses some, in other words, every cell loses some fat, So basically, muscle fibers also are cells. They will also lose some. So they say it's not 50%. You still lose some muscle, but it's not as bad as you think it is, number one. But here's the beauty. If you do some weightlifting exercises, simply carrying some dumbbells when you walk, like 5 pounds in each hand, or do something weightlifting. Like, for example, if you do push-up, it's basically weightlifting, you know, right?
1: You're right.
2: Lifting your weight off the floor. So any kind of a resistance exercise can prevent muscle loss. So I would combine that with exercise if I were to do on GLP drug.
1: Okay. The doctor recommended cucumber with peeling in water first thing in the morning. What was this for?
2: Oh, that was interesting. I came across a very fascinating study a couple of weeks ago showing that drinking 16 ounces of just pure plain water drops the risk of heart attack, heart disease by like 20 to 30%. I couldn't believe my eyes when I saw the report. Then they found that if you add some lemon slices, it improves the taste of water and it adds some acidity. See, particularly as we age, like you and me, Mark, I'm sorry if I'm to include you, but you see, our ability to produce acid in the stomach goes down. Were you aware of that?
10: I was not.
2: We produce less and less acid as we age. However, acid is very important for health because many effects. It improves digestion. It prevents bacterial overgrowth in the gut and so on. Mm-hmm. So they found that if you drink lemon juice in the morning or any time, mm-hmm. it adds some acidity to the stomach that can help. So they say that you can add lemon slices. And then he also found that adding some cucumber slices, but it has to be organic because you don't want to peel the cucumber. The beneficial components are in this peel mm-hmm. of the. So if you slice the cucumber, put it in the water, mm-hmm. it improves the taste and also improves the health.
10: Okay. Interesting. A text to 775-5559. I was just wondering if you have any ideas about this. Whenever I take magnesium, I get a horrible headache. Doesn't matter what form or brand. I used to be able to take it before I went to bed. Help me sleep. This just showed up out of the blue. I've asked different providers. No one has any ideas. So apparently something has developed with a resistance to magnesium. I mean, I don't know.
2: I don't know. This is one of the instances where you may want to talk to a medical provider mm-hmm. to do a more detailed analysis. But off the top of my head, I would say something to this effect that maybe you want to take it with supper. Don't take it before you go to sleep. You take it at supper time. Now, you will have a little bit less absorption, but mm-hmm. At least you won't have a lot of later problems. So I think it might be worthwhile trying that. But if that doesn't work, then you should seek medical advice.
10: Okay. A texter asks a simple question. Where is the bile in your body going once you've had your gallbladder out?
2: It leaks into the gut. See, let me explain this. There's a tube that comes out of the liver mm-hmm. that drains the liver juices. Liver, that's bile.
10: Okay.
2: Liver produces bile. And that liquid comes through the tube, and the gallbladder is just at the side of the tube, so it actually collects all the liquid. And then when there is high-fat meal, mm-hmm. there is a chemical hormone that goes there. It's called cholecystokinin. It releases it's released in the body that kicks the gallbladder to squeeze hard and shoot all the bile into the gut.
10: Okay.
2: So if you don't have a gallbladder, you can't store it, but it constantly drips into the gut through that particular tube that's already there. That's called the bile duct.
10: Okay. Mm-hmm. It's pronounced omeprazole for heartburn. Okay, so it's
2: omeprazole.
10: Okay, or zimprazole. Okay, omeprazole. So I mispronounced the word. Is that bad for the heart?
2: Okay, omeprazole actually is an acid reducer. It blocks acid production in the stomach. Mm-hmm. As I just explained, reducing acid production is not a good idea unless you have so much symptoms with acid reflux. You may have to do something. Unfortunately, use of these agents have been known to have some not desirable side effects. Mm-hmm. So I would say talk to your medical provider if you have to, because there may be another reason why you have to take omeprazole.
10: Okay.
2: That's one of the oldest acid reducers. Mm-hmm. There is pantoprazole and osmoprazole and so on. All the prazoles are all acid reducers.
10: Okay. So if I continue eating a high-fat diet, can I develop leaky gut syndrome? Goes back to the question that preceded, where's the bile go in your body once the gallbladder's out?
2: Yeah, the bile goes into the gut, and it will still do its job when you have a fatty meal, but you won't have that extra surge of the bile into the gut during a fatty meal. The interesting thing is, if there is not enough bile, you'll know it, because then you'll have bulky stools, foul-smelling stools, and so on. So most of the time you can get away with it without gallbladder.
10: Okay. Let's see. I think that caught up with all of the texts at the current time. So I know you also typically have some words of advice as we go through the course of the morning.
2: You know, I think that I just came across some more information that shows that as we age, like you and me, Mark, we should not take just simple vitamin B12 tablets, because you see, as the acid is reduced in the stomach, there is also another chemical that is produced in the stomach called the intrinsic factor.
10: Okay.
2: And that, without the intrinsic factor, vitamin B12 cannot be absorbed. But beautifully, the vitamin B12, if it is supplied in a sublingual form, you put it under the tongue, the mouth, the lining in the mouth can quickly absorb the B12 from the mouth. And also, everybody takes B12, the most common form is called cyanocobalamin.
10: Okay.
2: Cyan means blue, you know, cyan color. Blue, I don't know. Is it cyan is blue? I don't remember.
10: Purple? Okay, kind of a bluish. Yeah.
2: Okay, so cyanocobalamin is the most common form of B12, but studies have shown that methylcobalamin may be better. Now, the price is not anymore higher. You can get methylcobalamin. Also, you should not take folic acid in the raw form, because folic acid is potentially linked to some cancers. Now, this is an indirect data, not direct data, but I would believe it, because people who took folic acid supplements seem to have more increased death rate in two studies. Now, here's the beauty of it. There's a way to get around it. You see, the reason why folic acid was introduced in the market is because what you need is a folate.
10: Okay.
2: But scientists found that they could not manufacture folate in a pill form.
10: Mm-hmm.
2: So they did some experiment. They found that when you consume folic acid, when they fed folic acid to rats, laboratory rats, they had an enzyme in the body that converted the folic acid into folate.
10: Mm.
2: Interestingly enough, the scientist said, okay, men and women, human beings also have the same enzyme. So he said, okay, so problem solved. So you take folic acid and it will be converted into folate in the body.
10: Okay.
2: Except recent studies shown that rats convert 98% of the folic acid into folate, but human beings only convert 50% of the folic acid into folate.
10: Okay.
2: So you have a lot of folic acid staying around.
10: Mm-hmm.
2: But you can get around the problem by taking methyl folate.
10: Okay.
2: And that seems to get around the problem. So I would say methylfolate and methylcobalamin are the two vitamin supplements you should take. In fact, I would recommend people to stop by my office next week and pick up a copy of, I just recreated just last week at the insistence of a lot of my friends and patients, I created a list of about 34 or 36 different supplements and vitamins that you should be consuming on a regular basis.
10: Mm-hmm.
2: Now, it is coming from somebody who does not recommend vitamins in a pill form, but I did some extensive research and I gathered all this information. Like I just gave you some information about methylcobalamin, methylfolate. So people can pick up the list in my office. I have a whole bunch of them. I printed a whole bunch of copies. Anybody can pick it up. Eventually, I'll also post it into otterhealth.org website that I run, where I put all the recipes and all that. It's called Otter, like the otter animal in the water. Otterhealth.org.
10: Okay.
2: We have recipes there people can download. And I will upload this document there as well.
10: Okay. There was a three-part text that came in, and I apologize to the texter. I missed the third part when a bunch of other ones were coming in. Is sugar, let me go back up and say exactly how it was explained or asked, I should say. I read this week that sugar is as bad as alcohol on the liver. Please explain.
2: Yes. Sugar, table sugar is called sucrose.
10: Mm-hmm.
2: It consists of two components. It's not a single compound. It's two components together. One is called glucose, 50%, and the other 50% is fructose or fructose. Now, glucose, again, I have to take a minute to explain this. Glucose, as soon as it enters the bloodstream into the cells, it is converted into another compound called glucose-6-phosphate.
10: Okay.
2: Okay, phosphate is added to it. Then it is another phosphate is added, then it becomes glucose-1-6-phosphate, diphosphate, and then triphosphate, then glycerol, and et cetera, et cetera, et cetera. So this is the way the body metabolizes glucose. But unfortunately, fructose, when it's coming to the cell, it has no idea what to do with it, blood.
10: Okay.
2: No, there is no fructose-6-phosphate enzyme to make it into that. So the cells say, we don't know what to do with it, send it to liver. So the liver ends up with tons and tons of fructose when you consume lots of sugar, and fructose is toxic to the liver. And so this is why it's called fatty liver.
10: Okay.
2: Non-alcoholic fatty liver.
10: Interesting.
2: So fructose, this is why high fructose corn syrup is extremely dangerous, contrary to what the industry wants you to believe.
10: Okay.
2: And fructose from any form is bad for you. For example, a lot of people say, I don't use sugar, I use honey.
10: Mm-hmm.
2: Well, 50% of honey is fructose.
10: Yeah. Okay.
2: And, you know, some of the other natural sugars also contain about 40 to 50% fructose. So you want to avoid fructose. But unfortunately, you see, glucose is sweet, but it's very mildly sweet.
10: Mm.
2: Fructose is like 30 times sweeter than glucose. That's why it sweetens beverages and food.
10: Okay. As our time runs short, Doctor, let's see here, a text to 775-5559. The new blood test called the Shield blood test to detect colon cancer. Or the new blood test. So apparently there's more than one way if they're, you know, how accurate those are.
2: Yeah, those are reasonably accurate, not 100% accurate. So in most cases, you can do that. But if you have a family history of colon cancer, you should get a colonoscopy.
10: Okay.
2: Excuse me for a second. One second. Hold on.
10: Sure. Because I know our time is drawing short.
2: I had to cough.
10: Oh,
2: I didn't want to cough into your ears, sir.
10: Oh, that's fine.
2: Okay, I turned it off and turned it back on. So I would say, by the way, you join us for lunch at 12 noon at the Heart Institute of North Dakota. I've already prepared the food. It's going to be served at 12 noon here. And I have an exciting Bible study starting at 10 o'clock. We invite people to join us. You might find it intellectually stimulating. I'm going to talk about some very interesting topics. So come and join us. And it's an open-ended discussion. It's not a sermon. We have microphones for people to ask questions or make comments. And I welcome differing opinions. People sometimes disagree with me, and I don't have a problem with that.
10: Okay. Let's do real quick a couple of rapid-fire questions before I cut you loose. Dr. Fires commented on data centers being bad for hearing. Does Dr. Chalai have an opinion about data centers' effects on the body?
2: Well, he's the expert. I'm not going to second-guess Dr. Fire.
10: Sure. If there's any other environmental impact, such as the electric field or noise or
2: yeah, you don't want to be sitting in that data center. But
10: right.
2: If you're out of the center, it's not a problem.
10: Okay. What about the sugar and fruit? Because obviously we've talked about sucrose, but fructose is different.
2: I'm glad you mentioned that because it's very important. Fructose in fruit is perfectly fine because the amount is very, very small. And there are so many other benefits that definitely compensate for that tiny amount of fructose. So eat all the fruit you can eat without adding sugar or whipped topping. Don't put whipped topping on it, the fruit. But berries and all kinds of fruit is good for you. Eat as much as you can. But mostly the most beneficial fruit is berries.
10: Okay. And right quick here, recommended daily MCG of methyl B12.
2: About B12, 1 milligram a day. That is, actually, you don't need that much, but that's the lowest dose available in the market, 1,000 micrograms. But body only needs like 30 to 50 micrograms per day, but you cannot get it that low dose. But if you take 1,000 micrograms, no problem. Mm-hmm. It'll store it in the liver and use it when it's needed.
10: So the North Dakota Heart, the Heart Institute of North Dakota, Texture will know the address, I guess, 1191.

0: see a better one, turn left. That's where you turn. I hope nobody gets offended.
1: No.
0: It's a joke, folks.
1: So, got it, got it. Yep. So, go to the lunch. It's outstanding. You get all the questions asked for free, and or answered for free, I should say. You know, he doesn't charge you to ask the questions either. So, I'll get there eventually. Dr. Noah Chalai, Heat of the Heart Institute of North Dakota, regular guest here in the first half hour of the KNOX Saturday. Also, the first half hour of Critical Thought with Noah Chalai. Extremely a similar name there. I guess might be a relation.
0: Yeah, I'm very proud of him. He's good. He does a good job.
1: All right. Dr. Chalai, as always, thank you very much.
0: Take care. God bless. Bye-bye.
1: Bye-bye. Dr. Noah Chalai of the Heart Institute of North Dakota, KNOX Saturday Show continues.
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2: Mainly sunny skies and less windy, 68 degrees today. Your full KNOX 5-day forecast follows the news. Good afternoon. Here are your latest stories. A sheriff's deputy is recovering after being shot in the hand in Coulomb. The whole town was under a shelter in place as authorities search for the armed suspect. The incident started when a member of the sheriff's office went to check on a driver on Highway 13. When the suspect was stopped, a roadside fight broke out between the driver and deputy, causing a gunfight when the suspect took the deputy's gun. The suspect escaped after the fight, but was found and taken into custody 45 minutes later. Construction is coming to the University of North Dakota campus. Work crews will soon begin replacing the Ernst F. Fox Pedestrian Bridge. The bridge was built in 1966, and a 2024 inspection found concrete degradation and foundation settling. Work is expected to begin after UND's spring commencement and wrap up this fall. North Dakotans will vote in November on whether the state should provide free meals to all K-12 students. The Together for School Meals Coalition gathered enough signatures to place the measure on the November 3rd ballot as Measure 3. The State Department of Public Instruction estimates that the program would cost about $133 million over the first two-year budget cycle. More news anytime on KNOXradio.com. I'm Jake Judd, KNOX News.
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1: Warning sign for what, Mark?
0: Buckle up your seatbelts, boys and girls. It's about to get bumpy.
1: You know what? I don't know if you can hear that right now. It's just like click, click, click, click, click, click, click, click, click. It's either radio dials turning on or off, knowing I'm back in the studio. I bet they're all turning on. And people are like, yes, 1111's back in the studio. How lucky are we to get to listen to him again?
0: Canowick Saturday show, 1111 and Mr. Weather. I don't know what could possibly go wrong.
1: More than likely, everything.
0: Oh, jeez.
1: Mark, I had first world problems.
0: Yeah, what's that? What's going on?
1: So I stopped to get coffee this morning.
0: Okay.
1: Now, I'm an old coffee pro.
0: Right.
1: And when you get coffee, the few times that I don't make it myself at my house, I go pick it up somewhere. Mm-hmm. There's always this little seam on the coffee cup right here. And somehow, I think there's not a lot of people who pay attention to that. They put the little drink part of the lid kind of right over that seam. Now, if you're not careful, I once again, I'm a pro. I know what I'm looking for. So I turn the lid around. I'm like, sure. Hey, we're not going to do that.
0: It's
1: otherwise,
0: not over the seam.
1: It leaks. Find drips of it on my shirt, and I don't care for that. But first world problems. That's what I have to suffer through.
0: Yeah. Well, it becomes a real problem if you're cruising down the interstate and suddenly the lid pops loose and you're drenched in hot coffee.
1: Well, there's that. But, I mean, on that little seam, it just like a little drip will get out of there, run down the cup, and then it just
0: And it spoils your shirt.
1: Yes.
0: Yeah.
1: I don't want to spoil my shirts. They all look so good.
0: Cloudy skies, 49 degrees, maybe getting up to around 60, depending on the sun, and then a lot of rain tomorrow. So if you've got outdoor work, today's the day to do it. Get that taken care of.
1: When is this wind going to kind of die down? Like, I've been a North Dakota, Minnesota guy my entire life,
0: yeah,
1: with the exception of a couple of years when I lived down in Chicago. But but when is this wind going to die? I'll be honest. Like, I'm getting a little tired of it. It messes up both my hairs when I walk outside, so I mean, I got that to contend with. But really, it's like, good grief, when is it going to cool down out there?
0: Well, this is the precursor to the next drought cycle. So that's what we're cycling into. Yeah, we're out of the rainy season. Now we're heading into a drought period. So.
1: This is what the wind is?
0: And the wind is a part of that, yes.
1: Oh, interesting. Yeah,
0: there is a broad correlation between the increase in wind speeds, and that has a lot to do with the residual heat, because once the ground starts to dry out, it re-radiates more heat into the atmosphere. That increases the pressure gradient. And,
2: how'd you like that explanation?
0: Ooh. Exactly. Yeah. So.
3: And you make the weather here doing the second thing here.
1: Yeah, Mr. Weather, my forecast today. So, now, you always say my forecast if it's
0: JT's
1: good weather.
0: JT's eyes are rolling back in his head right about now.
1: Probably. Where is he today? Is he able to, like... JT, if you're listening out there, hit them low today. Keep them closer to the ground. Try to keep them straight out there. If you get it up in the wind, it's going to go a long
0: way. Yeah, don't even bother with the woods. Just get your one iron out. Matter of fact, probably just use your putter.
1: Yeah, I would play the whole course with a putter. That's what I'd do if I were JT. But I'm not, and I'm kind of glad about that.
0: How come Canowex seems not to keep news anchors very long? Bill's around for a while, but a long time listener, been through lots of news guide compared to show hosts. It feels that way. You know, what I've been told is that the news industry goes like a lot of things in cycles. You'll get people that'll be in one place, like Doug and Pat were around forever, and then you get a few people rotate in and out. I mean, that's been my experience from the other side of the microphone when I work for the Weather Bureau.
1: Sure.
0: Is that you would get a certain group of people come out, do interviews, then suddenly that person would disappear, be somebody else. And we'd ask the same question. Well, what happened to such and such? Oh, you know, she moved to Chicago or she's taking another job. So it's a common part of the process that voices change.
1: Yeah, by the way, what happened to JT's show? Is he off the air now?
0: I've heard him actually fill in once or twice, but he's now in the West
1: Wing
0: taking care. I know. I was building up to the West Wing comment.
1: Oh, okay, sorry.
0: He's in the West Wing now. Running the ship from that side of the building, so that's why it leans to the west.
1: That's why it leans to the west.
0: North.
1: And he's closer to the door over there, so he can get out and do business development or whatever happens in 18 holes. So
0: exactly. Well, you can get a lot of business development in 18 holes.
1: Oh, 100%.
0: Yeah, especially if you're using your one iron today. Don't even bother with the driver.
1: How many years was Doug on the station?
0: Oh, good Lord.
1: Was it like 40 years or something?
0: I don't know. It was a very long time. I'm not sure. But he was at the Radio Ranch, the old building next door, for a long time. And then here, Doug would call me at the Weather Bureau at like 5 in the morning. Hey, anything weather news to talk about today? So that's kind of how we developed the relationship. So he knew when I retired, hey, we're looking for a weather guy. So that's how it kind of worked. But I'd known Doug for quite a while
1: in
0: that realm. And I think that that his wife and my wife have kind of crossed paths in a bunch of different things too. So, you know, now I'm dragging my wife into it.
1: He lives in a house I grew up in.
0: Oh, really?
1: Yeah.
0: That's a nice little place over there.
1: It is.
0: It's a beautiful area that they're in, too.
1: Way, way down on the south end. No, I'm not going to give away where.
0: No, way up. Yeah, I'm not going to say. We're not going to say.
1: Not going to say where that guy is.
0: Not going to say. Not going to say. So, but as far as your question goes, Texter, people rotate in and out of businesses. I've learned in my experience, my short, brief experience on this side of the microphone, that there's a lot of fluidity to it. People just kind of find their market. They find their mark. It's not for any bad reason. They just they're searching for something. It's like any other business. It's not probably less common now than it used to be about people moving around when they're getting started or maybe getting into a different part of a market.
1: I mean, oh, yeah.
0: That's just my hypothesis. I'll stick to forecasting the weather.
1: Yeah, I'm guessing somebody originally not from here. It'd take quite the person to have them say, and that's not a rip on Bill. I liked Bill when he was here, but that's a different deal. Like, went through a couple of cold, you know, pretty cold winters and all that. And it's like, hey,
0: and you remember
1: I got
0: it's
1: a
0: like.
1: Wonderful idea. Move somewhere a little warmer, which is anywhere.
0: Right. But I mean, you're kind of a native to the area.
1: Yeah.
0: Kind of. So you're somewhat used to it. Somewhat. Yeah. Do you ever really get used to it? 775-5559.
1: No. Oh, jeez.
0: Okay. You're on with 1111 and Mark.
4: Good morning, guys.
1: Hey, how are you?
4: I'm not too bad. Just pulling into Shields here. I'm going to get some new fishing lures for my trip over to Minnesota next weekend. And holy cow, they're busy already this morning here. So doing booming up business.
1: So I was over there a couple of weeks ago. And just to, in the pistol sale case over there, they had a 10-shot Ruger GP100. 22 over there. Now, I have a whole bunch of other GP100 357s, but I saw that one. It's not one that I had in my collection, and you know what? I had to buy it, and it was a good deal. So, you know what I call it, Dave? I buy rescue guns. They're over there.
4: There you go.
1: I don't go to the big gun farms and gun factories. I go to the rescue guns. And you know what that thing? I looked in there. I was like, this needs a forever home. This is coming right home with 1111. That's what's going to happen with this.
4: Yeah, I'm going to have to stay away from the guns. It's strictly fishing lures today. Otherwise, I'm going to spend a lot more money than the wife would be happy with. So,
0: All right.
4: But, you know, you're talking about Bill. I kind of miss hearing him or I go back and forth. The only thing I will say about Bill, it's kind of nice not to hear the same news story over and over and over for almost 2 days, every half hour on the hour.
0: Well,
4: he kind of liked that. Repeating the same story over and over again. But, no, I miss him. Say, just before I turned on you guys this morning, I was listening to Fox on the XM radio, and Kevin O'Leary was on.
1: Yeah.
4: Describing a website in Utah, something called close to Betterment or for a better Utah or something. He did an awful lot of digging. It's from China, and they're trying to convince people not to allow AI and all kinds of other energy development and stuff in Utah. Hmm. I mean, this stuff goes deep with what they're trying to do to us. You know, we talk about these bots and stuff and how Russia and China try and sow division on the internet and stuff, but I mean, that is just ridiculous.
0: Yeah. Yeah, it's may you live in interesting times is the Chinese curse.
1: Yeah, well, sure. And I think I think one of the things that we need to do over here, I mean, there's a lot of Chinese companies that will either, you know, come start over here or they will buy American companies. And when it gets to energy resources, you know, minerals, all that sort of thing, I think we'd be in a better position to say, no, we're not going to let you do that over here. We're going to be an exporter of this and be able to have our own means of production, have our own infrastructure for all of that, you know, versus having somebody else control it. Or worse yet, having to buy it from over there, because if something bad goes wrong, then they can turn off that spigot and we're kind of up the creek.
0: Deep doo-doo.
1: Yeah.
0: Okay. All right. Yeah,
4: just thought I'd throw that out there before you got too involved in anything else. So I'm going to go in and spend money. And now, since I mentioned listening to Fox News, 1111, I expect you to take names. And I don't know, maybe I'll buy a gun in there and
1: You know what? It's what you should do.
4: That was a joke.
1: Listen, support local business. You got to do that. Yeah. Support our area around here. And there's many guns in there that need good homes. So don't let it go to a horrible person. Take one home with you today, Dave. That's what I got to say.
4: I just might. Thanks, guys.
1: All right. See ya.
0: All right. We're going to read this, and then we're going to mull it over, and we're going to come back and discuss it. Dueling extreme white wing nuts with 11-11 sounds like all hate Saturday. Ha. You know, I'd like to tackle that because this is something I've talked about. That
1: Wingnut Radio, Mark.
0: Wingnut Radio. But when people have disagreements about something, it immediately goes to hate. If I disagree with you, I must hate you. That seems to be the story that's coming out. So let's talk about that on the next side here, this KNOX Saturday.
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1: Well, knowing that you're a big hippie and you like pot, you know, I just thought I'd...
2: Polking on a number?
1: And digging on the radio.
2: What is this? What are you trying to push over here? You could...
1: Charlie Daniels, the classic Uneasy Rider.
2: This I thought was, maybe you were trying wife to push those babies. New businesses over in East Grand Forks, all the weed shops over there. What is wrong with you, Mark?
1: Okay, as I used to say, but people told me to stop saying it, but I'm going to reburn it just because. You want it alphabetized or chronological? When people ask what's wrong with me, that's become that was my stock answer.
2: Oh, yeah,
1: you want
2: right.
1: it chronologically
2: right
1: or you want
2: list,
1: it alphabetical?
2: Buddy, it's all there.
1: I got lists. 775-5559. Let's see here. Any idea when the rain will start tomorrow? Probably between 11 and 1, kind of in that noontime. That's
2: I think it should start right at 11:11.
1: Yeah. Okay, I'll see what I can do. Okay. Tell Dave, whoever does the news, it repeats all day. Yeah, basically, it's kind of a new way of doing it. So it just makes it easier for them so they can focus on other things. Good aim, looking good. Okay.
2: Oh, so they're talking about me looking good over here?
1: I mean, yeah. Yeah.
2: Okay. I know.
1: Okay. So we got more guns, more walls, more bars. I'm such a smart. That would be from our favorite D. So
2: what's more guns, more walls? What's more walls?
1: More bars. And more bars. You know, vertical bars.
2: More guns.
1: More jails.
2: Oh, jails. Okay. I gotcha.
1: Do I have to? Okay. So my husband and wife love each other very much. They lay close together.
2: Shut up. So it. More walls. I know D's on the, I think he's on the Minnesota side of the river, isn't he?
1: He is.
2: D, listen, we do not need more walls. He's not running for office again. We need less walls. Get him out. And yeah, we don't need that. And we don't need to vote for people like that. More walls. What is wrong with you?
1: So back to the earlier text, though, because immediately it's, you know, the right wing nut hate radio. It's funny because I've been thinking a lot about this lately. What's really the number one problem we have is when we disagree with it, it seems like there's and I'm not saying it's exclusive to the left, but there seems to be a lion's share of people who simply can't tolerate if you don't agree with them. It's like a brainwash. I know people. Yeah. Look, I know people in South Louisiana who are, you know, kind of whacked out like that. But just because I don't agree with you doesn't mean I think you're a, you know, a butthead.
2: So what does that text? I mean, just to quote the person, right? What do we got here?
1: Okay, let's scroll
2: Dueling.
1: Back down here. Mark, your weather sucks.
2: Well, that's not unfactual. But anyway,
1: that's pretty good. I kind of like that. Jeez. I was not going to find that text because...
2: Was it Wingnut Radio or something like that?
1: Yeah, it was Wingnut Radio. Let's see here. Okay, any idea when the rain will start? Tell Dave. Yeah, good aim. Okay. I'm such a smart man. Oh, here it is. Yeah. Oh, great. Dueling extreme right wing nuts with 11:11 sounds like an all-hate Saturday.
2: An all-hate Saturday?
1: Dude, actually,
2: I think he was going in to buy fishing lures.
1: I think it's somebody who's being a smart guy here.
2: Okay.
1: Oh, he's got a big oar. He's stirring the waters.
2: Oh, is he? Okay.
1: Yeah. But yeah.
2: Well, here on Wingnut Radio, here we go, everybody. It's going to be a great day.
1: It does tend to bring up an important point that I think as a society, we have lost the... It's always been there. I mean, you know, growing up when I did in the South, especially the time when I grew up in the South, in the early 60s, it was not a pleasant time in parts of the South. But the majority, it's funny the way the media perceives it, everything, Alabama, Florida, Georgia, Louisiana, Mississippi, Southeast Texas, were all on fire. And as bad as it was, most people got along. I grew up in a city that is a chocolate city. And I'll tell you what, it's a case where
2: good
1: people...
2: Good old Ray Nagin.
1: Ray Nagin. Yeah. So, anyway, so, yeah, I mean, New Orleans was like a place that looked around and said, what are you people talking about? They get along because. And it's more like that in the Deep South than I think in other parts of the country. Where are the really big riots? Detroit, Chicago, New York, the northern states.
2: Yeah, well, L.A. has decided to jump into that,
1: Well,
2: too,
1: that
2: yeah.
1: was a whole other story.
2: So I was texting with a friend of mine, and he's a... If I said his name, everybody know exactly who he is, but... You know, just for sake of the, I think it's germane to this discussion because the other day,
1: leave the Germans out of it.
2: The Germans. So, but he was saying, you know, what's all this personality cult worship of Trump and all that, blah, blah, blah, blah. And I said, well, okay. I said, let me ask you a question. And I said, given the policies, not the personalities, do you agree more with the, and I said, speaking in complete generalities, do you agree more with what Trump was saying or with what Biden and Harris were saying? I mean, just in a complete generalization, you know, what do you tend to agree more with? And it's like, well, I don't, I'm not a part of a party and I agree with some of these and some of that. I know that.
1: Mm-hmm.
2: I get that part of it. But when it comes down to a presidential election, I mean, you have, you know, and I know that some people hate the fact that there's two main parties, you know, third party's probably not going to win, yada, yada, yada. However, you have basically two choices. Mm-hmm. And just because somebody puts their name in a checkbox for one or the other doesn't mean they ascribe to everything that that person brings to the table.
1: Correct.
2: On the fringe elements of this. And so I said to this person, they said, why are you asking me this? I'm not part of a party. I said, this is precisely why I'm asking you. Because I just want to know in generalities, because, yes, you're not going to go kiss the ground they walk upon.
1: You shouldn't worship anyway.
2: Come on.
1: No. Rain already started in Kitson County, Minnesota. Okay, well, there's probably some sprinkles floating around there. I wouldn't be surprised. The big rain's coming tomorrow. That's kind of the side of it here that I'm talking about.
2: I'm kind of excited about that.
1: We need a little bit of rain. Get this dust knocked down. You should invite that right-wing nut guy on as a guest host.
2: Done. I'm here.
1: Okay.
2: Oh, who are they talking about?
1: Yeah, probably about you. I need to be educated on my white privilege. I don't know where they're at. Yeah, I was like, my weather sucks. That's okay. I'm still about that. We're coming up here near the top of the hour, so we'll have to kind of get full-throated into it coming up in the second hour.
2: We can educate them on white privilege. I haven't seen the whole thing, but there's a clip from an old Beavis and Butthead out there.
1: Oh, boy.
2: We got to be careful. Watch this.
1: You got to be careful.
2: It's a great bit.
1: Yeah, I know. Good Lord. Two choices, dog turd versus a cat turd. Well, that's kind of the parties. So that's from a very disenfranchised voter, so that I know.
2: All right.
1: Yeah. So we're just getting started here on this CanOX Saturday, the 16th of May. Is there any special thing about the 16th of May? Oh, wait, it's Armed Forces Day. Good Lord.
2: So, yeah, Mark.
1: Yeah, so a shout out to brothers and sisters. We'll come back and continue to unravel the globe here on this CanOX Saturday show, Mark and Mark.
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3: ABC News, I'm Chuck Sievertson. Taiwan is pressing its case for the U.S. weapons deal that President Trump is delaying. Taiwan says the commitment by the U.S. under a five-decades-old law to provide help has helped keep peace and stability in the region. Not only is China refusing to get involved to get Iran to reopen the Strait of Hormuz and lower gasoline prices, China says Presidents Trump and Xi at the Beijing summit agreed on a new vision of constructive strategic stability. Former Biden area U.S. Ambassador to China, Nicholas Burns.
11: This is a trap for the United States. The Chinese have tried this before, which is why previous administrations haven't agreed to it.
3: Iran's foreign minister today blaming a lack of trust as the biggest obstacle in negotiations to end the war with the U.S. He says Iran would be open to diplomatic help from China. 17 Americans who are on the cruise ship where the Hanta virus spread are not believed to have had the Andes strain, a severe form of the virus, usually found in South America. This is ABC News. Soon after the Trump visit, Russian President Putin will meet with Chinese leader Xi in Beijing next week, says the Kremlin. Threat of violent weather continues in parts of the plains and the Midwest.
12: The same system fueling out-of-control wildfires in the plains is setting off a dangerous multi-day severe weather outbreak for the Midwest. Parts of Iowa bracing for four dangerous nights in a row. Lightning and powerful winds slamming parts of southern Kansas. And multiple wildfires breaking out in the Texas Panhandle. South of Amarillo, ranchers rushing horses to safety as the Hungay fire exploded.
3: ABC News forecaster Lee Goldberg. Even those with no appetite could be hungry for this prize, ABC's Jim Ryan.
13: Here's a dream team, Warren Buffett and Steph Curry. The billionaire and the basketball superstar have agreed to host a fundraiser lunch. The highest bidder on the eBay auction paid just over $9 million and will dine with Buffett and Curry.
3: Chuck Sievertson, ABC News.
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15: Mainly sunny skies and less windy, 68. Your full KNOX five-day forecast follows the news. Good afternoon. Here are your latest stories. North Dakota health officials are monitoring people who may have been exposed to Hanta virus after a passenger aboard a cruise ship tested positive for the illness. The individuals were exposed on the MV Honduras. A Sanford Health infectious disease physician in Fargo says those being monitored are either at a quarantine center or staying home under close watch. The doctor says the risk to the general public is low and officials do not expect the illness to spread widely. North Dakota's Bureau of Criminal Investigation says artificial intelligence is fueling a surge in child sexual exploitation cases. The agency received about 2,700 online tips involving child sexual abuse material in 2025, a record for the department. Child advocates say AI-generated images of minors should be treated the same as other child sexual abuse material. North Dakota Governor Kelly Armstrong says the state needs to define its role when it comes to data center construction. Armstrong says policies going into the next legislative session need to strike a balance with a focus on supporting smaller communities. More news anytime on KNOXradio.com. I'm Jake Judd, KNOX News.
1: Thank you, Jake, for putting those news bits together as we go through this course of a KNOX Saturday, the 16th of May. Mark squared. I'd bring you up there. But a forecast here, because, yeah, there's a rainy pattern moving. So it's Armed Forces Day. So, yes, to all my brothers and sisters in the military, current service and past, it's our day to kind of shine. National Barbecue Day. And it's also Mimosa Day. So if you're not half in the bag by now, you're not doing mimosas properly.
2: I'm not doing mimosas.
1: Well, I don't properly. I couldn't find the keys in the morning, so that's why I stopped mimosas. Variably sunny skies, a much cooler 60 for high today with northwest winds to 22. Partly cloudy, 38 tonight, northeast winds to 12. Rain likely afternoon by afternoon on Sunday, I should say, in 55. Showers linger into Monday in 50. A few showers in 47 on Tuesday. Wednesday, dry 61. Total half inch to 1 inch of rain, who knows? It's going to be kind of wet. So.
2: Mark, you're supposed to know this stuff.
1: It varies.
2: Allegedly a weatherman. Yeah, that's okay.
1: Allegedly, yeah. That's pretty much it. Yeah. Some text to get to right quick at 775-5559 on this KNOX Saturday show. Mark squared. I guess that's all we can live with. Let's see here. I can boil it down to this AIPAC red or AIPAC blue. Don't believe. Look what's happening in Kentucky. Okay.
2: I need more context.
1: Yeah, I'm not quite sure what's happening.
2: I know a lot of stuff, Mark, but I don't know that.
1: Yeah, I'm not quite sure what's happening in Kentucky. But, well, aside from daddy, if you divorce mommy, she's still my sister. On the Persian Gulf War, wonder what that will look like. Do you guys think that when the Strait of Hormuz will be an international open partition when all this is said and done? Do you guys think when the Strait of Hormuz will be an international open partition when all is said and done? Okay.
2: I don't know what that means.
1: I'm not quite sure.
2: Voice to text. Here's a controversial idea. Call in and ask that question.
1: Okay. Partition.
2: Or does it go like. Blah, blah, blah, blah. Okay. So we were talking just before the break, Mark, about disagreeing with somebody. Does that mean that you hate them? We've lost the ability to have a legitimate conversation.
1: Yeah.
2: I just read this story yesterday. So in the legislature in Minnesota, the state house, there was an altercation over this last week.
1: Yeah.
2: And there was a budget reconciliation bill over there that they wanted to get passed, or a budget bill, not reconciliation necessarily. Okay. But in that, there was a whole bunch of gun control legislation that the Democrats had put in there. And they were trying to they did like a little mini filibuster over there. They just sat down there and spoke for hours and hours, which is fair. You can do that.
1: That's what you do.
2: But they attempted to suspend House rules and bring forward a gun control bill that would ban FFL dealers. Those are federally licensed firearm dealers from selling many types of firearms, including AR-15s. Well, I mean, AR-15s is a style of rifle. They're really cool. And you know, closed circuit to the liberals out there. No gun is a criminal on its own. It's a tool. That's all it is. But anyway, so the DFL in Minnesota, that's been a huge priority for them. Let's crack down on guns. You know, all this sort of thing. Well, when they didn't get their way, then they said, well, we're going to, you know, hold a sit-in on the House floor until the next floor session. Now, this was Saturday, and then this was going to be a few days later. So they were going to sit in there. Okay, that's also fair. But then there was an altercation that broke out. So this DFL rep, Aisha Gomez, started going after Elliot Engen. And there's a video out there. But as part of the video, because they didn't get their way on gun control, she said, go bleep, bleep, kill yourself. So here's the party of love, acceptance, you know, hey, you know, peace, love, and harmony.
1: But go kill yourself.
2: And go kill yourself. You know, by the way, we need more gun control, so go home and shoot yourself. And so he said, well, I can confirm I didn't have multiple Democrat colleagues yelling at me to go kill myself on my bingo card today. To the discussion that we had before, simply disagreeing with somebody and what seems to be the answer? Oh, you don't agree with me? Go kill yourself.
1: Yeah.
2: How far have we come?
1: This came in earlier, and I wanted to get back to it. Can someone who voted for Donald Trump fill up my gas tank? I'll be at Senex at 6 o'clock. Well, okay. Remember, did you fill up my gas tank under Biden when it was well over $5 a gallon? I think the peak under Trump so far has been like $3.70 nationally, something like that. And under the previous administration, so $4, but it was like it was over $5 under the former president. So did you fill up my tank? See, we can play that game all day long.
2: And but what Mark, does it this get is a classic socialistic response.
1: It gets us nothing.
2: Somebody else can pay the money to fill up my tank with gas or to pay my bills. I mean, this is just the way it goes. No, pay your own bills. Good grief.
1: Yeah. 775-5559, you're on Mark Squared. Go ahead.
16: Yeah, another point to the texter. I'm more than willing to fill up your tank. You still have to pay for it, but I'll stand there and run the pump for you if that's really what you want.
2: You're a giver. I appreciate that about you.
16: It's just incredibly ridiculous. And I love this idea about they talk about banning assault style weapons. And to put it in perspective, it's like saying if I put a spoiler on a Yugo, oh, look, I've got a race car. We need to control that because there's a problem with speeding.
2: Well, that's a race style car.
16: Exactly.
2: No, and what you're hitting on, I think. Well, this is I don't want to cut you off. So tell me to shut up if you need to here. But what the idea of an assault style weapon, in what you're talking about here, like a race style car, where does that verbiage stop? Who draws the lines on this? Well, that's assault style. Well, what if they said a sniper style rifle? Now we're going to every bolt action rifle. You change the words, change the verbiage, and all of a sudden this goes downhill in a hurry. Go ahead.
16: It's not just that, but weapons that are used by the military. I love it when they say that, because is there a single military out there that actually issues AR-15s? No, not a single one. They do not issue semi-automatic weapons. And if it's about all military weapons or weapons used by the different militaries of the world, you're eliminating pistols, you're eliminating shotguns, you're eliminating rifles, all kinds of rifles, including bolt action.
2: Sure.
16: And that's really what they want. And that's all it's about, is basically taking away your ability to defend yourself with a firearm. And I find it ironic when they talk about, well, the Second Amendment, you know, it's about firearms, but they always bring it back to firearms. It's about firearms. You know, it has to be a militia because of the firearms. Then explain this to me. If I walk into an airport and I'm going to board a plane and I'm carrying a sword or a machete, can I walk onto that plane?
2: No.
16: No, they aren't going to let me. Well, why not? I'm not armed, because the Second Amendment talks about arms, and that's all about firearms, so firearms are the only arms, right? It's just the level that people will go to try and not understand the original intent of what was meant by the Second Amendment just amazes me.
2: Well, it's amazing. I mean, you can even talk about the Iran situation and what Trump said early on. This is the time for the people to stand up and take control of their government. But they have no way to do it. They don't have the arms to be able to do that. And, you know, I brought up a story here. This is, I don't know, year and a half ago, something I was on. And over in England, they were banning ninja swords, as though ninja swords are a huge problem. But the point in this is it doesn't stop with firearms. It doesn't stop with, you know, whatever. It's a matter of who writes the definition of what an arm is, or, you know, what's going to be dangerous. Now they're going to ban this, that, and the other things. Oh, a friend of mine grew up in China. He's now an American citizen, but he grew up over there. And you can't have, you know, more than a few kitchen knives over there. You have to register all that. So the point is, it's never going to stop. You're bringing up a great point.
16: And it's not just that, but when we talk about the Second Amendment, the original intent of the Second Amendment primarily was actually to defend against a rogue government in the
2: Absolutely.
16: United States of America. And people say, well, that would never happen. That would never happen. After World War II, in the state of Tennessee, there was a local election where a sheriff was basically rigging things. Returning veterans literally got together, gathered their guns, and basically took over in order to get the place cleaned up, because they had a corrupt government in the United States of America that was rigging elections, and they had to actually go to arms to clean things up.
2: Mm-hmm. Ask it's Biden. That was probably the most fair, one of the fairest elections ever. Just ask him; he'll tell you.
16: And for people who don't believe it, look it up. It actually happened in the U.S. They had to take up arms to defend themselves against corrupt government.
2: I agree. Thanks for the call, man.
1: Yeah, no, that's well said. Well said. 775-5559. Is that 1111 with you? Just wanted to figure out if I'm going to turn the radio off.
2: Yeah, oh, shut it right off. I'm 1111. I call in here plenty. So, yeah, rather than debate or call in or something like that, you're free to turn off the radio today.
1: This is actually pretty cute. It's a picture of Trump holding a poodle that says, if the Strait of Hormuz, or it's open the Strait of Hormuz, or it gets an empty threat again. That's a cute picture. Geez. 775-5559. I'd like the leftists to pay my medical insurance premiums every month. And when you throw back to them that gas was more expensive on Biden, they have nothing to say or lie. No, it wasn't. Yeah, I know some people that are on Obamacare that had to join Obamacare, and what they're paying in Obamacare.
2: That's not true. That's called the Affordable Care Act. It's affordable, okay, isn't it?
1: The Affordable Care Act. There are people I know that are suffering horribly financially under it. And, you know, you have to, your deductible is so high.
2: Oh, sure.
1: That you rarely reach it. So, yeah.
2: This is a way to make it affordable, is to make it unaffordable. I've said this before. If you want to know what a government bill does not do, look what it says it does. And you can just say, well, here's exactly what it's not going to do. I'm shocked that the Affordable Care Act put somebody out of yet more money and that the government wrecked something.
1: Huh. Good luck fighting the United States military with guns. You'll need tanks, missiles, missile launchers, F-16s, and bombs.
2: That's why the Second Amendment says it shall not be infringed. I agree with you, Texter. We need F-15s, tanks, missile launchers. I agree with you. Well, wasn't it? It was Biden who said, you don't need an AR-15. We have F-15s.
1: Right.
2: Mm-hmm. It kind of proves the point there.
1: That was kind of fun.
2: Yet another tyrant up there in a way. Saying,
1: well, you know what? I'll be perfectly honest with you. I feel sorry for Joe Biden. He was so used and abused by his party, and look at where he is now.
2: He had 40 years
1: I know,
2: before
1: was,
2: that.
1: I know.
2: He knew exactly. He walked straight into that. I have no pity for that
1: guy. He got used and abused and just beat to hell. So,
2: yeah, at some point you allow yourself to be used and abused, though. That's the point, but, especially with somebody who's been in Congress that long.
1: Mm-hmm. Yeah.
2: Anyway. Cry me a river, buddy.
1: All right, this is, what do they call it? Right, white.
2: Wingnut Radio, I think.
1: Wingnut Radio. I was going to say white wing.
2: Yeah.
1: I guess it covers both
2: right
1: things.
2: Right wing, wingnut radio. Say that 10 times fast, Mark.
1: I can't even say the first one time fast. Jeez. KNOX Saturday, 11:11, Mr. Weather. We're just having a conversation.
2: We haven't even had any mean calls come in yet.
1: That'll happen.
2: Not
1: eventually.
2: Doing right. Come on.
1: I think that's because some have turned their radio off.
2: Have they?
1: I don't know, which is too bad. I mean, you know, let's actually have a chat. General MacArthur fired on World War I vets when they wouldn't leave Washington, D.C. during the bogus march, bonus march, and the government reneged on their promise to pay World War I veterans bonus pay. Oh, yeah. I mean, there's lots of different things that the government has done to federal employees, to military members.
2: Sure.
1: That treat them like dirt over the years. I mean, you talk to a lot of our friends who went through Vietnam and how they feel they were treated by the government. So, but that's a whole other story for another day. I want to go down that particular rabbit hole today. 775-5559, you're with Mark. Go ahead, please.
16: Yes, the texter that was talking about you need tanks, you need airplanes, you need all of these other things. Just to make a point, if the military is going to be able to do whatever they want, however they want, and take over everything, explain Vietnam, Afghanistan, Iraq, and the present-day Persian Gulf situation. In fact, our nation was founded by a bunch of ragtag, what most people would call civilians, citizens, or just generally losers in comparison to the greatest Navy and Army on the face of the earth at the time. Just
2: sure.
16: A few things to consider.
1: Mm-hmm. Yeah.
2: It's fair.
1: Yep. Yeah, good point. Let me see here. The blacks that fought in Vietnam were fighting for a country that denied them equal rights. I think by the time we got to Vietnam, there are certain parts of the South where there was bigotry. But if you look at the South as a whole, I think it became far more advanced than the North did. Sorry. That's just that's one having grown up in that part of the world and knowing a lot of folks. The North was far harder. Where are the big riots? Where is Detroit? Oh, Detroit riot, political riot. Where was Chicago, New York? You talk about some of the big riots. Yeah, Atlanta, sure. But Atlanta's just kind of a...
2: L.A.'s jumped in on the mess.
1: L.A.'s jumped in, but then that's off to one side. But, yeah, it's a different thing. I have a hefty seed company report I need to do, and then we'll come back and reset this. And I don't know what the heck we're doing, but we'll talk about something else.
2: We don't know. We'll figure it out.
1: Well, we're just having fun.
2: Absolutely.
1: On White Wing, Ring Nut, White Ring, can't say
2: we'll
1: it.
2: Be back after this, folks.
15: 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I've got some tips for you when it comes to improving tonnage and profits. 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
19: 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At just over $5 an acre, you may be able to quadruple your investment. Another plant growth hormone we'd encourage you to consider is MegaGrow. This one costs about $5 an acre, and we like to see it mixed in with herbicides, as it typically leads to faster control and quicker recovery for the grass. From the control aspect, keep in mind that most herbicides must get absorbed by plant leaves or roots and move to the growing point or points inside the weed. If a lethal dose reaches each and every growing point, the weed dies. If not, you may have to spray again, and now you may have a more tolerant weed. Plant growth hormones that speed up growth in the plant, like MegaGrow, typically mean faster movement of that herbicide to the growing points, which means a better chance of a fast and effective kill. We'll talk about spraying herbicides coming up next.
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19: One of the biggest advancements in pasture management over the last 30 years has been the science behind rotational grazing. Continually moving the livestock so grass gets a better chance to recover not only means more tonnage, it means better weed control, less erosion, reduced soil compaction, and decreased levels of wasted forage. The last thing I'll leave you with today in terms of pasture management is to spray the right herbicide when the weather's warm and humid if possible, and before the weeds have put seed heads on. You may have used straight 2,4-D in the past, but 2,4-D is expensive now, which is why we recommend at least considering one of the other options that will cost similar money but give you much better results. For example, if you have lots of thistles, Milestone's the best. For leafy spurge, go with Tordon. 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Duracor is the newest premix, and it contains Milestone and a 2,4-D replacement product with low volatility. With Milestone, Tordon, and Chaparral, they have tremendous residual, which is great for weed control, but bad for crop rotation. If you want something that doesn't last long in the soil, use either Distinct, Freelex, or Remedy. Distinct is best on annual broadleaves, Freelex is the 2,4-D that we haven't yet seen volatilize, and Remedy is a great brush herbicide. This spring, we encourage you to think about your pasture as another crop. There's a lot that you can do to help it grow. I'm Darren Hefty.

0: Democrats out there, all the folks on the left, why can't we be friends? I think we just talked about this in the Minnesota State House. They disagreed and they said, go kill yourself. That's not what we're saying. Let's join hands around the big campfire and sing Kumbaya, shall we?
1: As for this is for 11-11, trombone or sax?
0: A previous texter, when talking about the political side, said, you know, between the two parties, it's a cat turd versus a dog turd.
1: Yeah.
0: So I have to say, once again, we get to this dichotomy. What do we choose? It's the lesser of two evils. By the way, my older brother plays trombone, and I love him. And he plays very well, actually. But what I always have to tell him is, if you want to know how a trombone sounds, just go, like, drag a piece of heavy furniture across a wood floor somewhere. And that should give you kind of an idea of what it sounds like. So there we go. Oh, no. Did we rile somebody up?
1: Well, I wouldn't call this being riled up.
0: Oh, here we go. Here
1: Who do we got? You're on with Mark in 1111. Go ahead.
2: Well, good morning. There's nothing better than accordion music, actually.
0: There is everything better than accordion music. Hey, Farmer Ray, did you ever see those, some people put these up, you know, would you like, you know, trombone lessons or trumpet lessons, whatever it is. And then there's all the phone numbers, and you could just have the little tear-off tags at the bottom, you know,
2: call
0: that number.
2: Yep.
0: I saw a great one. This is when I used to go to school at UND. But somebody is like, would you like banjo lessons? And all the little tabs at the bottom were, no thanks, no thanks, no thanks, no thanks, no thanks. So, yeah, there we go.
2: So my dad used to play banjo. My uncle used to play accordion. And my dad actually played harmonica, too. They had a little band up here.
0: They have a polka band or what?
2: Oh, yeah, you betcha.
1: Middle River.
2: Yep. Yeah. Actually, my uncle was Jackie Williams, and then it got to be turned into the Alley Cats. You've heard of that
1: really?
2: Big band up from Middle River?
0: I have not, but I haven't.
1: Maybe move to Fortune.
2: Well, you haven't been anywhere then if you haven't heard of this band.
1: Wow.
2: I'm kidding. Anyway, I'm just going to call in with a weather report.
0: Okay.
2: I got a load of fertilizer in the back going to spread some oats, our fields with fertilizer for oats. Oh. But I got the windshield wipers going. There's a little light drizzle coming down, just enough to make a mess.
1: Yep. That's what happens when you spread wild oats.
0: Maybe it'll settle the dust. I walked outside the other night and I was looking down the street and, you know, through some of the street. It looked like fog out there. I was like, what? It's so dry. How do we have fog? And then I realized, no, that was fine dust in the air.
1: Yeah,
0: this is disgusting.
1: North Dakota topsoil.
2: Yesterday morning, I got in the big old white Buick and was going to give the neighbor a ride, and I couldn't find my car in the yard. Well, then I found this brown car, but by golly, it was my Buick. It was all brown from the rain and the dust.
1: Yep.
2: Sprinkle?
1: Spotted cow. That's what
0: Farmer
1: it was.
0: Ray, ladies and gentlemen, the guy's got jokes. He'll be here all week.
1: He's got a lot of them. He's actually
2: I got to go to the field. I'll let you guys carry on. You know what carry on is? Carry on. That's what the eagles eat along the dead animals on the road. That's carry on. So carry on, guys.
1: But I'm
2: dead meat.
1: All right.
0: Have a wonderful weekend,
1: thanks,
0: my
1: Farmer
0: friend.
1: Ray. We'll talk to you later. We got a news break coming up here, but this is, George Carlin, you know, love him, hate him, whatever. As I say, I'm a firm believer as he got towards the end of his life, he realized the futility of the fight he'd been doing because he was hawking for one side that really couldn't care less about him either. Forget the politicians. The politicians are put there to give you the idea that you have freedom of choice. You don't. You have no choice. You have

0: to drop the ball on New Orleans because they weren't prepared. Look at what happened with FEMA under the previous president with a hurricane that went up through the Appalachians. You know?
1: Yeah. So that was a disaster.
0: That was, and it's still going on. There are still people.
1: You know what I think we need, Mark?
0: What do we need?
1: I think we need city, state, and federally owned grocery stores. I think they need to own all the, you know, means of production and business. What could possibly go wrong with that? I got a story about that we can discuss after the break.
0: Jeez. What's 1111 enjoy listening to? Don't expect a name, thanks. Oh, who's 1111 enjoy? Who's 1111? Who's 1111 enjoy listening? Don't expect a name, thanks. 1111 is his moniker on the air.
1: Yeah, that's my moniker on the air. Who am I? I'm just a regular guy.
0: Yeah.
1: I have kind of a dual career. I sell safety products in one side of my career, and then I play trumpet in the other side.
0: Yeah, I forgot. Cajun, let me see. Can one of you check in on Cajun Spice Guy over the airwaves to see if he's still using his .222 hunting wabbits?
1: Is that Ryan bombing in trying to throw that joke on somebody else?
0: No. But it's 10:30. Let's get this out of the newsroom.
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3: Mainly sunny skies and less windy, 68 degrees today. Your full KNOX five-day forecast follows the news. Good afternoon. Here are your latest stories. A sheriff's deputy is recovering after being shot in the hand in Coulomb. The whole town was under a shelter-in-place as authorities search for the armed suspect. The incident started when a member of the sheriff's office went to check on a driver on Highway 13. When the suspect was stopped, a roadside fight broke out between the driver and deputy, causing a gunfight when the suspect took the deputy's gun. The suspect escaped after the fight, but was found and taken into custody 45 minutes later. Construction is coming to the University of North Dakota campus. Work crews will soon begin replacing the Ernst F. Fox Pedestrian Bridge. The bridge was built in 1966, and a 2024 inspection found concrete degradation and foundation settling. Work is expected to begin after UND's spring commencement and wrap up this fall. North Dakotans will vote in November on whether the state should provide free meals to all K-12 students. The Together for School Meals Coalition gathered enough signatures to place the measure on the November 3rd ballot as Measure 3. The State Department of Public Instruction estimates that the program would cost about $133 million over the first two-year budget cycle. More news anytime on KNOXradio.com. I'm Jake Judd, KNOX News.
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2: Yeah, one of these days I'll figure out how to do this job. Mark Ewens with you on this KNOX Saturday, 11-11 in with me. We're just raising havoc. A rainy period is going to be moving in. Variably sunny skies through the course of the day. Me and Bug Bunny, variably sunny skies. A much cooler 60 for high, northwest winds to 22. Partly cloudy, 38 tonight, and northeast winds to 12. Rain likely afternoon, Sunday, 55. Showers lingering into Monday and 50. A few showers Tuesday, 47. Wednesday, dry, 61. Between a half an inch and an inch of rain is my forecast here in the Grand Cities. Currently 45 degrees outside the studios with the sun peeking out periodically. Not a whole lot of wind. I'll do that right quick because just in case you're wanting to know which way the smoke is supposed to drift, north at 22. Okay, so what were we talking about? We were talking about, some texts at 775-5559. Pain is inevitable. Misery is optional.
3: Sure.
2: And everybody's going to suffer some pain in their life, and you have to figure out how to work around it. If you're miserable, you typically get vapor locked and you can't get past it.
3: Yeah, what was that text that came in that precipitates this?
2: Let's see here. Okay, well, we were talking about
3: there it is.
2: Yeah.
3: It says the free giveaway is at the top, and trickle-down economic theory only trickles down misery to the masses.
2: Yeah.
3: Is misery like the only possible outcome? I mean, I know who that texter is, and I know that they're, a good potster, and that's fine. But, I believe this, that when you're talking budgetary issues, yes, there's been inflation. Yes, there's been, increases on, inflation and increases in pricing, Mark. Can you believe that?
2: Yeah.
3: But things have gotten more expensive. Sure. I'm convinced that so many people could fix a lot of their own economic situation, even if things get more expensive, by making better choices with their own budgets.
2: Living within your budget. I know a lot of people's heads just exploded, but that is proven still to be the number one reason why most people run into debt, because they overspend.
3: Well, sure. And, the whole subscription culture. I mean, we could go way off on a rabbit hole here, but the whole subscription culture that we've run into, like it's, all your Hulu, Netflix, all those sorts of things. Well, I got to have this app. Well, I only pay this much per month on this app. Well, I got to have music on my phone. I got to go sign up for my movies, or I have to have free shipping on this, that, and the other thing. So I got to pay this, X amount per year. And people forget how many subscriptions they have, or with like habits they have. Now I'm going to get in trouble for this, but it's like, well, I got to go smoke all the time, or I got to go and, have whatever, vice I have. So I got to pay X, Y, Z, or whatever amount per month, on that. And they don't figure that into a budget. And they're like, why do I run out of money all the time? Well, because you just spend more than you make. And then they say, well, these predatory companies are, charging me interest and all that. Well, they don't if you don't do it. If you don't use it, good grief.
2: The average credit card debt per person in the U.S. ranges between $6,700 and $7,800, depending on whether the average accounts for all consumers, how it's balanced out. But basically $1.28 trillion dollars in credit card debt.
3: Yeah. Yeah. And I know that. To be fair, I mean, here and there, people will come across a big expense that they need to take care
2: of. Right.
3: And so I'll always put that caveat out there, but I would be willing to put money on my credit card, by the way. I'd be willing to put money on the fact that how much of credit card debt is because people just want immediate gratification.
2: Mm-hmm.
3: Whether they want, I just stop at the convenience store real quick, pick up something small. Okay, there's that. Or have this little subscription on my to whatever every month that goes on the credit. Everything goes on their credit card. If people use them as a tool, they go get their points or their miles or whatever, and then they pay it off every month. Good. It's a tool. Use it that way.
2: And once we really figured that out, it became so much simpler to live within a budget.
3: Yes.
2: But it even took us a few years. And my wife is a thrift a very thrifty person.
3: Sure.
2: And so we know there are crises that come up that you need to float a loan or float a credit card bounce or whatever. It happens. But
3: yeah, so I know that we talk in, you know, macro terminology all the time. Well, you know, this the handouts are at the top and misery trickles down to everyone. I know that that's macro terminology. But what we have to look at is like the micro part of it. Okay, well, what do I do about this? All these things that are thrown at us. Well, it's systemic racism. We're fundamentally flawed here or there. Okay. You know, we can entertain some of those conversations, but it comes down to, what do you do? Are you going to be a better person about this, budgeting your money or treating people the right way? All this kind of stuff.
2: Yeah.
3: I mean, maybe we can't fix everything at the macro level, but good grief.
2: We can do it at the street level every single day.
3: Yeah, 100%.
2: Yeah.
3: So but that text message comes across as like, the only possible outcome is misery for everybody. Get real.
2: Yeah, that's how our country is run, deficit spending like most people. And think about that. That's actually been in the history of the United States a relatively recent occurrence of deficit spending.
3: A heavier deficit spending.
2: It was in the 1800s we started, but it was a relatively small creep.
3: Right, and it's exploded in recent decades.
2: Yeah, once we got past, well, around the Vietnam era is when it really took off. But yeah, and as far as the balanced budget, I mean, we keep going back and hearing that there was only one president in recent history who had a balanced budget surplus, and that would have been at the end of Clinton's administration of the first of I think Bush 42.
3: Yeah,
2: that was for a brief period of time, and while technically that's correct, there was still deficit spending. It's still, the curve still kept going up.
3: Sure.
2: I mean, that's, you know, so we just to get that out there. And so we do, as a nation, we run that way. Oh, boy, Reed, what am I, your puppy dog that I've got to go ahead and follow your. Funny how debt is totally forgivable when it's tied to a failed business or a hedge fund. But the moment it's for schools or hospital bills, suddenly it says something about your character. Yeah, let's talk about that for a moment, because who basically is running the financial institutions?
3: Well, or the idea that I'll take that one. That's a fair point by the texter. I mean, when businesses in this country seem to either be too big to fail or too small to bail, and sometimes that's based on your political ideology as well. Oh, you're a conservative business? Well, good luck. We're going to come after you. We saw that in the previous administration. But the too big to fail thing, like, yeah, I know that if the auto industry went, you know, belly up, that there's going to be a lot of people out of work. Would that trigger a massive recession or even a depression? Yeah, possibly.
2: Mm-hmm. Yeah.
3: But is it the government's job to bail out these companies who have maybe made bad decisions, produced the wrong stuff? Or should we take a look at it, like take a look at the energy industry?
2: Yeah.
3: How much has Xcel tried to put on, you know, extra on their bills because, you know, in the case of the state of Minnesota, they have to abide by all these, you know, weird green policies.
2: Regulations that are basically costing them money.
3: So they're mandated into spending more money on things that we're not ready to do yet. If the private sector wants to do it and it makes sense, great, go do that. Mm-hmm. But should the government mandate that and then the prices go up for everybody else? No, that's a real problem.
2: Yeah. A text to 775-5559. Why was inflation under Biden bad and inflation under Trump good, or better yet, consumers are to be blamed? See, Texter, I'm one of those idiots who leans to the right that says, no, it's bad either way.
3: Sure.
2: It's flat out bad either way. And I've been pretty vocal about the way that, you know, that this administration has run several of its programs, just as much as I was. I'll tell you what, the way the Democratic Party used Joe Biden, yes, 40 years in the government service before he became president, he had a long run, but who could not tell that he was really collapsing mentally, emotionally in his last half, especially of his term, and yet they kept putting him out there, you know, an 11 a.m. lid, and then you wouldn't see him for the rest of the day or days on end. And then people can't get enough of Trump. They're getting too much of Trump because he's constantly out there.
3: Yeah.
2: But the DNC really wrecked Joe Biden, who, love him, hate him, whatever the case may be, he did have a service record that does have its bright spots. So, you know, let's look at how the machine runs.
3: Well,
2: let's look at how the machine treats the politicians at the top and how it comes back down to the – and this is what I've always said. It's not the government employee. And it's not necessarily the president. It's that machine in the middle. It's that bureaucracy, and it's the system of businesses that manipulate the bureaucracy
3: So there's a guy I listen to, and he says this all the time. And I think that we would be well served as the people of the U.S. to look at politicians much as the same way as we look at a used car. They are a utility. You use it for a while. Don't get too attached to it. And when it's time to move on, then move on and get somebody else. But it's a utility. And if it's not doing what you need it to do, you get somebody else. Primaries, whatever it is. But this business of like, oh, well, we just worship this politician, whatever. That's got to go. Mm-hmm. That has got to go. And right or left side of the aisle, you can't afford to get too invested in the politicians that they're somehow the great saviors of our country. No, they are people just like you and I. And we need to put the people in there that reflect our ideology. And if they don't, get rid of them. Primary them out of there. And I know there's a lot of big dark money in there, yada, yada. I understand that. But we still have something called the ballot box. And, we need to use that, especially at the primary level as well.
2: 775-5559. You're on with 1111. And, Mark, go ahead, please.
4: Tell me you are not libertarian by telling me you are not libertarian.
2: I mean, the libertarian ideal that you have small government and you have people actually in charge. Is that where we're going at?
4: No, you're telling me you're libertarian. You're totally telling me you're libertarian.
2: Right, right.
4: Which I am.
2: Yeah, no, that's what I'm saying. I don't disagree with you, even though I identify, quote unquote, from my birth, I would be a Louisiana Democrat, which back in the day was actually a Southern Republican.
4: So you want to bring back slavery and
2: of course
4: all that
2: not.
4: Crap.
2: Not yeah, that. I understand no, that. Not that. Not that. No, come on, man. Come on. Come on, man.
3: So I would not say I'm libertarian.
2: I know. But no, the libertarians have it right. Smaller government, spend within your means. I mean, it's a whole bunch of different things that would actually put the government in its place. But we, the people, need to take back power.
3: I always say this: the problem with libertarianism, and again, I'm a Van Gogh, I'm an artist here, so I paint with a real broad brush. But when it comes to libertarianism, I do not consider myself a libertarian. Close, maybe in some ways, but I would consider myself a small government conservative. And
4: okay, yeah, you broadcast yourself as a libertarian.
3: I don't actually, because if you extrapolate the mentality of libertarianism, it's moral relativism at some point, because who makes the rules? Because libertarianism, I mean, there's some good points to it. I'll guarantee you that. But the problem is that who writes the rules on the absolutes of where rules in society are? Because when you go down that road and all of a sudden it becomes...
4: I'm listening now.
3: Okay. When you go down that road and you don't have any real basis for absolutes, who writes the rules? Because truly, if you do what's right for you, I do what's right for me, and somebody else does what's right for them, take a look at world history. Whether it's the, you can, ideologically, it's fine to go enslave the Uyghurs over in China. Or ideologically, it's fine to get rid of the Jews because we think they're a bunch of rats and stuff like this. We saw this mid-20th century. Take a look at Stalin. They legitimized all sorts of stuff because they were the god in their own mind. That's what this comes down to.
4: I cannot ascribe to
3: true libertarianism.
4: Like, if I can get into that, I'm not going to get into that right now. But true libertarianism is I believe in it. But, I mean, come on. Everything you've been saying is, like, absolutely to that. And, but where do we get, how can we get there, like, institutionally wise, I guess, or, to make it work?
3: I'll tell you one of the things that we need to do.
2: Deprogram the populace.
3: Well, was it Thomas Jefferson? I'm going to paraphrase this quote, and I forget exactly who it comes from. But it said that any republic is doomed to fail once the people find out that they can vote themselves largesse. So once the people find out that they can vote themselves benefits, we can just loot the national treasury because I get a benefit out of this, and so it can pay for me for something. That's a problem. Yeah. And so when you're talking about, how do we get back, what needs to happen? And I think that, I believe is a late stage republic at this point, headed toward democracy and then socialism, communism, ultimately. But what we need to do is to change the idea of people to just vote themselves benefits and, oh, big daddy government can pay for everything for me. Government does not generate money. It either borrows it or it taxes the people, but it is not theirs.
2: Yeah.
4: Oh, yeah. Yeah. No, I totally agree. I mean, we've been working at a deficit for, I mean, how many years? And, you know, the Clinton balanced budget wasn't a real balanced budget. It was because Reagan got Gorbachev to tear down the wall. So we started cutting military budgets, which was like, I mean, what do you think the percentage at that point in time was military budget?
3: That I mean, I don't know, and I'm not going to make numbers up on the air.
2: I don't either, but it was,
4: neither am I, but I'm just going to say when we start cutting that at that point in time, I mean, we can put Clinton on our shoulders and, you know, put him, you know, whatever. But then in reality, Reagan is the one that actually cut the budget because he like killed the Cold War. So.
2: From that sense, anyway.
3: Yeah, potentially. Yeah.
2: Okay, I appreciate the call. I mean, that's how many ways can you slice this pie? High prices per barrel of oil is good for North Dakota. They won't pump oil out in the West if it's less than $90 a barrel. So from that standpoint, it's benefiting North Dakota. And not to pick on you, Texter, but it's kind of that myopic view is what we're talking about. Because when it's good for me, when it's good for my state, then let's keep the prices high for those who can't necessarily afford it.
3: Is this the same texter who generally bags on the oil companies?
2: No. Okay. No. I mean, he's got a valid point. She has a valid point. And that's the way and there's the deficit, as it were, in the system. And that's just kind of human nature. When I benefit, human nature is kind of set to greed. That's the whole idea of original sin and all that happy nonsense.
3: Yeah.
2: But the idea is that when it benefits me, I'm for it. When I'm put at a disadvantage, we've got to change the rules. That's kind of human nature. That's how we're hardwired.
3: Yeah. I mean, here's another one. So I was going to talk about this earlier. Maybe this is a weird segue, but you know, when it comes to government paying for everything for us, you know, you look at that new tyrannical area. It's called New York. Is what it is. So what's the name of their mayor over there? Moron
2: Mondami.
3: Moron Zamdani. Is that what we're talking about? So anyway, the idea, and he ran on this, but he wants to open up city-owned grocery stores.
2: Yeah, great experiment.
3: So again, what is this going to do? There's a whole bunch of other grocers out there starting to come back and say it's a market that's already, you know, has a ton of grocery stores out there.
2: Mm-hmm.
3: But now he wants to come in with his administration, like a city-owned grocery store. By the way, I think it's like going to be like $30 million
2: to open up. He's crushing the bodegas.
3: Yeah, but he wants to spend like $30 million to open up the city-owned grocery store, and now you have the city in direct competition with the private sector. Tell me how that's a good thing. I mean, you can't get to full communism if you don't start with at least one business, all government-owned, right?
2: Mm-hmm. A text to 775-5559. Consumers need to make better choices? Perhaps all those with toxic masculinity driving big diesel and gas-guzzling pickups should make better choices. It's interesting because the second half about the vehicles that we drive, we could argue that. But why do you fit in this thing called toxic masculinity, which is a made up thing? It doesn't really exist. There is one thing though about testosterone. Very early on, when the zygote develops, if the brain is washed with testosterone, it severs literally half of the synaptical connections in the brain, become a male. That's why we go into a hardware store, we buy something, we're very oriented this way. Women have more synaptical connections between the lobes of their brain.
3: We got one full brain working for us on the air today.
2: And basically what happens is that women go into a store for one thing and come back with 80 because they have a different way of processing stuff.
3: Read that text message once more, would you?
2: So consumers do need to make better choices, Perhaps all those with toxic masculinity driving big diesel and gas-guzzling pickups should make better choices.
3: Well, first of all, you're saying that it's only the man out there that can drive gas-guzzling pickups. Whatever. That's ridiculous. By the way, I'm very curious as to why this texter wouldn't, you know, go after all the soccer moms driving the big, huge Suburbans and Yukons and,
2: yeah,
3: you know, Land Rovers and all this kind of stuff. Why don't we go after them? Or is it just because you've got a burr under your saddle of a toxic masculinity?
2: Yeah.
3: And you want to go after that? Good grief.
2: Yeah.
3: go see the sun. It's going to be a good day.
2: Kind of funny to see one of those, what do they call them? Offals? The affluent white.
3: The affluent white females?
2: Yeah. Yeah, the offals. Yeah.
3: Yeah.
2: Driving around the big Suburbans that get worse gas mileage than my diesel did.
3: Yeah, but by all means, go after the toxic masculinity, people driving trucks.
2: All right, okay. 775-5559, literally 2 minutes for you, caller. Take it.
5: Yeah, this is 30 seconds, Super Dave. Yeah, I love the way that texter framed their comment.
3: Oh, yeah.
5: Because what they're saying specifically is, if you don't believe what I believe, then you're toxic masculinity. It's not about making wise choice. What's the wisest choice for a farmer? What's the wisest choice for a cattle rancher? No. They're thinking, what's the wise choice? No more fuel, no more diesel, no more. Let's everybody go electric. And they're just trying to sell it in a way that they get support. And it's just, that's the problem. Earlier you guys are talking about, you know, how come we can't get along? And if you disagree, you know, people hate you. Because that's their whole agenda. They know they're wrong. When they sit down, they do the math, and they use quantifiable metrics. They know they're failures. They just don't want to accept it. So what do? They sell hate. And unfortunately, with a lot of uneducated voters we have today, it's working.
2: Yeah. People can't think. They can't think beyond the box.
3: In many ways, yeah. I think it's almost like a religion. You know, if you don't subscribe to my ideology, then we got to be done with you. Cancel, you take away your option for anything.
2: Right, which is real ironic because the funny thing is real religion, quote unquote religion, whether it's Baptist, Catholic, Lutheran, whatever
3: the case
2: may be, actually get along better 99% of the time than those who are of that other theology that you were just talking about.
3: Sure.
2: So, which is kind of interesting. So, and yet you vilify the religion because you recognize that a spiritual population is going to be less likely to fall for a lot of the things that have gone. That's why you crush the church first, then everything else falls after that. Look it up in history, folks. You take care of religion first, everything falls after that. So coming up on the top of the hour, we'll get an update from the KNOX newsroom, ABC News, and then the third hour of a KNOX Saturday show, and we'll see what other stuff we can blow up on, and I'm sure there's something on fire yet.
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16: ABC News, I'm Chuck Siebertson. Taiwan publicly urging President Trump to okay the weapons deal he is holding up, saying U.S. military help under a five-decades-old law has kept peace and stability in the region. Boeing saying China's agreed to buy 200 airplanes, but no other big trade deals announced from the U.S.-China summit. When President Trump arrived back,
17: we made great deals, we did great trade deals, we have great relationships, and a lot of things have happened, and you'll be hearing about them, but that was a tremendous success. I think it really was a historic moment. Thank you very much.
16: Uncertainty remains about the Iran war. China's leader Xi not publicly committing to pressuring Iran, its close ally, to reopen the Strait of Hormuz to lower gasoline prices. President Trump's influence has another test today. In Louisiana's Republican primary, incumbent Senator Bill Cassidy competes against Trump-backed Representative Julia Letlow and John Fleming, the state treasurer. This is ABC News. Colorado's governor gives a break to a convicted felon serving time for election tampering. Former Mesa County clerk Tina Peters will be paroled. She was sentenced to 9 years for orchestrating a security breach. Prosecutors said she was motivated by false conspiracy theories about the 2020 election. Governor Jared Polis.
18: Those should not be a factor in her sentencing. Her sentencing should be about the crime she committed, which people should also understand. It had nothing to do with the presidential election. It was after a municipal election in Grand Junction. Ballots were counted. Had nothing to do with ballots counting.
16: 72-year-old woman has graduated from medical school. Dawn Zeitgeist-Kraft in Grand Rapids, Michigan. She's awaiting confirmation from the Guinness Book as the world's oldest graduating med student. She raised 4 children and starts an internship in July.
19: Well, there's some people that aren't meant to retire. It's not part of them, and that's probably me.
16: She's also the mother of ABC News chief meteorologist Ginger Z. Chuck Siebertson, ABC News.
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2: Mainly sunny skies and less windy, 68. Your full KNOX 5-day forecast follows the news. Good afternoon. Here are your latest stories. North Dakota health officials are monitoring people who may have been exposed to hantavirus after a passenger aboard a cruise ship tested positive for the illness. The individuals were exposed on the MV Honduras. A Sanford Health infectious disease physician in Fargo says those being monitored are either at a quarantine center or staying home under close watch. The doctor says the risk to the general public is low and officials do not expect the illness to spread widely. North Dakota's Bureau of Criminal Investigation says artificial intelligence is fueling a surge in child sexual exploitation cases. The agency received about 2,700 online tips involving child sexual abuse material in 2025, a record for the department. Department. Child advocates say AI-generated images of minors should be treated the same as other child sexual abuse material. North Dakota Governor Kelly Armstrong says the state needs to define its role when it comes to data center construction. Armstrong says policies going into the next legislative session need to strike a balance with a focus on supporting smaller communities. More news anytime on KNOXradio.com. I'm Jake Judd, KNOX News.
0: Thanks, Jake, for putting together those news breaks for us on this KNOX Saturday. And just because I can't get enough of that sounder.
21: Wow.
0: It is time now for the KNOX local area forecast on this River Cleanup Day, Sea Monkey Day, and Check Your Wipers Day. There you go. Plant the lemon tree, too. As we go through the course of the day, variably sunny skies, which we've had, a much cooler 60, northwest winds to 22, partly cloudy 38 tonight. Don't look at me like that. With northeast winds to 12, rain likely afternoon Sunday and 55, Monday showers linger and 50. Nothing like lingering showers to ruin your day. A few showers on Tuesday, 47, Wednesday dry 61. 0.5 to 1 inch of rain. So it depends on whether the rain gauge under the eaves or not. So currently it is 42 degrees outside the KNOX studios. And let's get a wind check right quick. And this caller's been hanging on. North winds at 13. So hi, caller. You're on with Mark and 1111. Go ahead.
22: Yeah, okay. You got to explain something to me.
0: Okay.
22: How are we in control of Iraq or Iran if Iran controls the Strait of Hormuz? I mean, how if we decimated, according to Donald Trump, we decimated everything they ever had, and they can't do anything anymore. But they still control the Strait of Hormuz. Somebody can call in and explain that to me, please.
0: All right. We'll see who calls in. Personally, I think it's just the president bloviating, which he is wont to do. And I know that there are other countries that would really like to keep the strait open as far as how it works. I thought oil was going through. Maybe that's the other thing. Do we really trust the international media any more than
23: national
0: media?
3: So let's get back to the texter mark here. So,
0: okay, so toxic masculinity, which I had to look it up because I want to make sure it gets in now. Toxic masculinity is a concept used in academic and media discussions, so in other words, not the real world, to refer to the aspects of hegemonic masculinity as socially destructive, such as misogyny, homophobia, violent domination. Full stop.
3: Bingo.
0: What percentage of the population fits that characteristic? 1%? 2%?
3: Yeah,
0: I mean, there's a very small subset of men. And I know it goes on to explain that say little boys don't cry, that's something like that, telling, little boys don't cry is the old style from years ago. That's the one example that shows up here in the comic that goes with this. Self-reliance and emotional repression are correlated with increased psychological problems in men, such as depression, stress, substance use disorders.
3: I want to go back to that texture, though. So,
0: a lot of people have been self-reliant for
3: decades. Well, we should, people should be self-reliant rather than like, oh, big daddy government, please take care of me. But I want to go back to that text messenger because, saying that, how many of these people, these toxic masculinity, they're driving these gas-guzzling pickups. And then how many ranchers and farmers actually drive pickups? Texture, here's the simple thing. It's none of your business. It's none of your stinking business what somebody else drives. And, once again, the classic progressive liberal response to that, wow, why should they drive all this? It's not your business. It's just simply not. And if you want to talk about energy savings, you want to talk about electric vehicles, how much cobalt and magnesium and lithium have to be mined for this? And is it fine with you that it's just our country that's not getting completely polluted and destroyed by this? Or is it fine that they're just doing over the, many times over in African countries and China, places like this to go and destroy their own environments for and somehow this is better for the environment? Let's talk about wind farms. All the chemicals, all the forever stuff that goes into that, and the carbon footprint that goes into making one wind tower. It will never, ever pay for itself. And then thanks to you, we've got you over here saying, well, toxic masculinity, that's the thing that drives pickups. Really? It's just more buzzwords out of the progressive left. I'm really sick of it, because the common denominator here is they are always the ones to decide what everybody else gets to do. And that's a problem. You ever heard of freedom and self-reliance? But I guess that's toxic masculinity.
0: Okay, so if these normalized expectations lead to misogyny, bullying, domestic abuse, or sexual violence for people who are violent, put them in jail. Put them in jail and no hope for parole.
3: Yeah, but again, who writes the rules on what is called misogynistic?
0: Right.
3: Sometimes holding the door for a lady? Oh, you think I'm too weak to hold that to get my own door? I could do it myself. And men are awful if you have your own thought process on anything. Well, we don't need men. Men are bad. We've seen this in the media for a couple of decades.
0: Decades now.
3: And so, no, the point is both genders need the other one. And I said both because there's only two. But both genders need the other one. It's a point of balance to help each other versus I don't need you and you don't need me. That is not even possible. I'm so sick of this discussion.
0: 775-5559, you're on with Mark and 1111.
1: Yeah, Mark and Mark. The Marky Mark Phil. When it came to the definition that you quite literally read about toxic masculinity, if you take that definition and remove the word masculine or men and replace it with feminist or feminine and women and read it back, you'll find it quite shocking.
0: Yeah.
1: Because it applies to the other side too.
3: Well, sure it does. It's just a collection of buzzwords, and it's so ridiculous. We've gotten away from this idea of balance in our society, that we both need each other, down to, men are always bad, yada, yada, yada, idiots about everything. And I think it'd be just as bad or worse to say that about women. My goodness. I mean, we all need each other. But, once again, let's boil down the whole energy crisis down to, pickup trucks, and let's throw toxic masculinity. Okay, walk by, throw in the chaos grenade, and walk away.
0: 775-5559. Thanks for waiting with Mark and 1111. Go ahead.
4: Yeah, Super Dave again. So let's get back with the...
0: You're breaking up.
3: You're breaking up pretty bad.
0: Really bad.
4: Hold on a second here. All right, let's get back to the crux of it. Can you hear me better now?
3: Yeah, we got you.
0: Yep.
4: Yeah, toxic masculinity is just their way of saying they want men to be like women. Listen, men don't have that opportunity. The role that men play in this country doesn't allow them to be emotional the way that women want us to be emotional. We would fail. Men would not get in foxholes. Men would not climb skyscrapers. Men would not be doing these things. It's bad to tell your kid not to cry. There are some things to cry about, and there are some things not to cry about.
3: Sure.
4: But the wits have to be around the man, because he's got to continue on. He's got to push forward. So just understand, this is another power move that's been effective because of feminism trying to destroy the patriarchy by rewriting definitions. Toxic masculinity. It's just so retarded. But hey, guess what? They've gotten academia to jump on board, and academia is pushing it. When we know that boys and girls don't learn the same way,
0: we're wired
4: different.
3: Yeah.
4: Schools now just want boys to sit there and do nothing, and then they're a troublemaker if they can't, because we're out there to, as I tell my boys, and I've got four of them, your job, slay the dragon, rescue the damsel. And that's what they've got to do. But that's not what these feminists want.
3: I think we need to make recess great again.
0: Yeah.
4: Oh, absolutely. Absolutely. Yeah. Anyway, boys, appreciate it.
0: Thanks for the call. A text to 775-5559. Why is your business, how many people spend money on subscriptions or other things you don't think they need? Full stop. It's not my business.
3: It's not my business.
0: And I don't care. But when you spend yourself into oblivion and debt, and then you expect me to rescue you because you can't manage your own money? That's a different discussion.
3: Yeah, that's a complete different discussion.
0: But if you
3: and then you blame the predatory credit card companies because of your bad decisions. No, it's not my business what you do, But then when it gets thrown back on the American taxpayer to bail you out for your own dumb decisions, yeah, that is my business.
0: Yeah, and that's when it's, I agree. So if you can't make good choices in life, perhaps you weren't taught, perhaps you're just not sharp enough. Oh, by the way, the research that came out that showed that men and women are basically different physiologically at birth.
3: Wait, what?
0: Back, and this is back in the 70s. You can find it online if you know where to dig. That the at the point where testosterone, it's a male, or the estrogen floods the brain and the synaptic connections get cut back. It was a couple of feminist scientists. They debated for a long time to release their studies because they knew they were going to get vilified by their compatriots. And they did. But they said, no, we've got to let this out in the wild. So you can find, and it's been verified over decades with the increased technology and the how there's fewer synaptic connections on the left and the right lobe of men. That's why we go in. Hammer, nails, go home, fix stuff. My wife goes to the door to the store with a list and comes back with three times as many things because she recognizes we need this too. Oh, I bought this, which means we need this, which is not a bad thing because she keeps the house running smoothly in the background. So this is not a war. It's not a crying shame that candidate Ron cannot get elected to anything. Well, you know, but he's persistent and he keeps doing it. And it's interesting that that's the response. I don't know. It's not doing, it's not doing to Iran any good. They can't sell oil. They have shut down the wells in because everything is full and they'll quit pumping forever. Therefore, no money for Iran.
3: You know what might help their cause a little bit is maybe to knock off the whole death to America, death to Israel stuff. And, you know, subsidizing terrorism around the globe. That might help them a little bit, too. And then being this person is probably so in love with them over there. Oh, it's not doing anything. Maybe this is the discussion we should have about toxic masculinity and stuff like that.
0: The same liberal complaining about big pickups won't hesitate to board a pollution-spewing jet for a vacation.
3: And once again, if you want to go on a jet for a vacation, knock yourself out. That's fine. That's fine.
0: The rich spend recklessly and ask for a handout. Yeah, and I feel that if the rich spend themselves into obscene debt, that they should no more be bailed out than anybody else.
3: You know what it's called on a local level? Huh. Pilot programs.
0: Wow. The too big to fail? Yeah, there should be no such thing. Sorry. That's just my opinion. I mean, if you get yourself overextended, I don't expect the government to bail out a big corporation as much as an individual who can't manage their money.
3: There's even a biblical principle about that. You know, it talks about the guy who doesn't count the cost before he builds a tower. And right. Then, you know, lest at some point he's not able to finish. And then they say, huh, yeah, he didn't make a good decision. Maybe we should see more of that in our country rather than just bail out these big, you know, big businesses or, you know, dump money into big pharma when there's the next big, you know, scare that goes through. So I digress.
0: 775-5559, you're with Mark at 1111. Go ahead.
5: Oh, since nobody dipped on the gentleman who asked about Strait of Hormuz and Iran and stuff, our military leaders say there are still about 30% targets that we have not hit in Iran. So, yes, there are still targets. No, Trump is not being 100% honest when he says everything is decimated. They can't fight back. So there you go with that. I mean, but they have said in their briefings there's about 30% of the targets they didn't hit. Two, I was oozing toxic masculinity as I filled up my diesel this morning.
3: You were?
5: And I squoze every little bit of number two diesel into my tank to get to $150. It took a little bit. I hit $149, and then she set off, and I just kept going so I could say I spent $150.
3: I think it was Ben Franklin that once said, "Carry on, my wayward son." I think that was him.
5: Yeah. I'm not exactly happy to pay that much, but I'll tell you what, at least we're getting some results for the cause of that. And before I leave, I will say one more thing. All this talk about pandemic lately, just remember the word pandemic is nothing more than the word Dem, short for Democrat, surrounded by panic. Thank you very much.
3: That's pretty good.
0: 775-5559. You're on with Mark at 1111. Go ahead.
6: Hey, Super Dave again. Let me make sure I'm right. The last time I wasn't right. Yeah, so this better boy, Super Dave again. To my texter, who's too big a coward to call, what have you done? And are you enjoying your taxes? Because everything I said came to fruition. Your taxes went up, spending went up, your budgets went up, and they're going to continue. And you're going to keep voting the same way because you think you're right, and that's great. Keep on. Enjoy your taxes. But again, what have you done? How have you tried to help? And call in. At least have the integrity, intestinal fortitude to stand by what you say. Cowards. Thanks, boys.
3: Yep, thanks for the call.
0: A texter says, I love both you guys in a non-homosexual kind of way, of course. Not that there's anything wrong with that.
3: Well, thanks, texter. I think that means a lot. Oh.
0: Well, that would took a turn. Can't have clean energy because it cuts off big oil. No, actually, big oil can generate a lot cleaner energy.
3: To that texter.
0: The reason that you can't have clean energy right now is because the technology has not caught up. It'll get there.
3: It's the best we have
0: at
3: right
0: the moment.
3: Now. It's the best we have right now. And I've said this before. I mean, you know, I'm a very conservative guy. And so some people will just be like, oh, that means big oil. No. I'm all for sustainable energy. Believe me, I'm all for that. But should it be mandated under the guise of, oh, we're saving the planet? Go take a look at what it takes to build a wind tower or a solar farm or, you know, all these complete EV vehicles. And we don't have the infrastructure for it right now. We just don't. Take a look at the, you know, what's that little communist state out on the left? California, on the left side of the country out there. Is it like 5% or less of EVs out on the road right now?
0: Mm-hmm.
3: And they're having a problem with their electrical grid. It takes a lot more power to be able to power up one of those bad boys out there.
0: Yeah.
3: And so what would happen if they, even if they got to 10, 15%? There's no way they can handle it right now. And yet the government wants to mandate all that. It's lunacy at this point.
0: Yep, they're going to break the system. 775-5559, you're on with Mark at 1111. Go ahead.
9: Well, I love you guys too, but in a, you know, friendly kind of way.
3: Stars, Mark. Great audience. Yeah.
9: You know, my husband might not appreciate it if I did in any other kind of way. But anyway, so.
0: Okay. Slow down.
9: Not to take it in any other kind of direction.
3: Let me help with this discussion. Packerly, let's just move on to your point, shall we?
9: You know, whenever this oil discussion comes up along with, you know, the discussion of trying to find alternate resources to power and to everything else, right? Here's the question that I always want to throw to the other side of the fence. They want us to use less oil and less gas, less fossil fuels. Okay. I'm for that. I don't necessarily have a problem with that because I think we could probably use less oil, okay? But the problem that arises anytime that I start running that through the brain is everything that we do has oil or has fossil fuel. I mean, you can't really name a product out there in many ways that doesn't have oil or gas or something involved, right? 80-some percent of products that we use in this world have some form of oil in them.
0: Or a byproduct.
9: So until So until we have a way to not have oil contained in everything that we have, there's no way to get away from it. And we have to have practical solutions for that. And until people who are environmentalists want to come up with practical, effective solutions that don't cost an arm and a leg and that will truly work,
7: we're going to be dependent on oil. So sometimes having these conversations about getting rid of oil is a ridiculous conversation to have because you don't have an effective solution on the other side
0: exactly.
7: that reduces using oil.
0: Exactly. No.
3: Yeah, well, appreciate the
0: well
3: call.
0: Said.
3: Great
0: well
3: point.
0: Said. That's exactly right. The system will collapse. You think it's bad now? 775-5559. Thanks for hanging. You're on with Mark and 1111.
10: Oh, well, morning, guys. Happy Saturday.
3: Oh, happy Saturday, man.
0: Jeez, now my day is complete.
10: Yeah, I guess so. the whole electric vehicle thing, it's quite cool, the technology. But, you know, like 1111 said, I mean, our power grid just cannot handle everybody driving fully electric vehicles. But there's something to be said about the efficiency of electric motors and cars. If you look at, I've talked about this before, Edison semi-trucks up in Canada, you know, they have e-axles, which is just an electric motor straight, you know, for the axle. And you have a diesel engine and then a generator. There's no transmission. There's no drive shaft.
0: Huh.
10: It's just straight power to the axles.
0: Cool.
10: And I think that'd be interesting to see in some cars or pickup trucks, maybe. You know, you'll have a straight six turbo diesel, a generator, and then, you know, for your four-wheel drive and rear-wheel drive, you know, you can obviously toggle the power going to the front axle, but the rear axle, it's just an electronic axle, and you just got nothing but straight power going to that. I think that's an interesting thing that we should do more research on.
3: So, yeah, let me bounce this off you.
0: I like that.
3: So I think you're right on that. By the way, side note, a friend of mine who works for OnStar, for his work truck, they gave him a fully electric Silverado. He let me drive that a few weeks ago. That thing is so freakishly fast and powerful.
0: Yeah.
3: It's
0: and go.
3: Stupid. Like, it's a cordless drill on steroids is what it is. And so I agree with this caller. So why do you think it is that there's been such a wild swing over to completely electric? I can tell you why, but I'll let you weigh in. Why has there been such a huge swing over to completely electric versus why didn't we really go after the hybrid market? Because what you're talking about is spot on.
10: Well, you know, I think that the craze of everybody wants to try to say, oh my gosh, my car, it's zero exhaust. And maybe it can also be said that in these bigger cities like, you know, Phoenix, the Los Angeles of the world, they have strict emissions testing. And sometimes outside of the, you know, county or city area with a lot of people, they don't do that. Maybe the push was so that there is zero exhaust, so there's less pollution inside the city. But I have no idea. Maybe it's government tax credits, too. Everybody wants to take advantage of that stuff. But the fully electric thing, that's not too feasible, especially up here.
0: Not yet. I mean, I'm a firm believer. Let the free market do its magic, and things will happen. And they're getting there. But yeah, it's going to be a process.
3: Well, as far as what Gen Z guys talking about, I mean, the railroad industry, they've been here for decades.
0: They've been driving electric vehicles for years.
3: They have. I mean, all that, you know, it's not diesel power.
0: No, people
3: that's
0: don't
3: running
0: realize
3: the wheels. It's
0: right.
3: Diesel power running a generator.
0: Yeah.
3: And yeah, you see the smoke come up a little bit more out of there when they're accelerating, but the generator's ramping up power and more wattage, which goes to the wheels. So
0: right.
3: Yeah, the whole hybrid market is something I've thought for a long time. We should really go into that versus you know, fully electric. We just can't handle it, and then you don't have to handle it at the same level.
0: Yep. So,
10: thanks for taking my call, guys.
3: Man. Yep, have a good weekend.
0: Too, yeah. I got to do this just to keep us on time because, you know, otherwise we'll run a clock and blah, blah, blah, blah, blah.
3: We'll be back.
0: Yeah. We're not going anywhere.
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3: 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And deals are hotter than a bull market in July. Jim Framer says the vape surge is coming. 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
5: Mainly sunny skies and less windy, 68 degrees today. Your full KNOX five-day forecast follows the news. Good afternoon. Here are your latest stories. A sheriff's deputy is recovering after being shot in the hand in Coulomb. The whole town was under a shelter-in-place as authorities search for the armed suspect. The incident started when a member of the sheriff's office went to check on a driver on Highway 13. When the suspect was stopped, a roadside fight broke out between the driver and deputy, causing a gunfight when the suspect took the deputy's gun. The suspect escaped after the fight, but was found and taken into custody 45 minutes later. Construction is coming to the University of North Dakota campus. Work crews will soon begin replacing the Ernst F. Fox Pedestrian Bridge. The bridge was built in 1966, and a 2024 inspection found concrete degradation and foundation settling. Work is expected to begin after UND's spring commencement and wrap up this fall. North Dakotans will vote in November on whether the state should provide free meals to all K-12 students. The Together for School Meals Coalition gathered enough signatures to place the measure on the November 3rd ballot as Measure 3. The State Department of Public Instruction estimates that the program would cost about $133 million over the first two-year budget cycle. More news anytime on KNOXradio.com. I'm Jake Judd, KNOX News.
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0: 9 at 34 minutes past the hour. Time to take a quick peek at the... what the hell that is. As we go through the course of the day, variably sunny skies. The sun was out, now it's overcast again. 60s the expected high with those northwest winds to 22. Partly cloudy and 38 tonight. Northeast winds to 12. Rain likely by afternoon on Sunday and 55. Showers and 50 Monday. Tuesday, a few showers and 47. Wednesday, dry 61. 1/2 to 1 inch. You got that figured out yet, what that means when I say 1/2 to 1 inch?
1: You understand? Yes, working on the math, but okay. I got my head wrapped around this.
0: Okay,
1: one.
0: Finally. Yeah, well, because I know musicians, 1, 2, 1, 2, 1, 2, 1, 2.
1: Yeah, well, then sometimes you got to count it 3 and 4. I don't like it when it goes beyond 5, because then I got to use my other hand to count.
0: 16:30 seconds must be a bear. 775-5559, you're on with Mark and 1111. Go ahead.
2: Let's hear it for the Fighting Sioux.
0: Woo!
2: Atta boy.
1: I'm a Fighting Sioux alum, my friend.
2: You're not a 9/11 guy. You're an 11/11 guy. You want to build, right?
1: Yes, I want to build. By the way, have you seen all the new buildings that are on the campus these days? The new
0: gorgeous.
1: Law school, the
0: absolutely
1: new student
0: gorgeous.
1: Union. They're putting up the Pollard Center, which I've seen a trailer hitch on the front of that. I think they're going to haul it down to Fargo one of these days, but I digress.
0: If you want an old building, Starcher's still up, and the greenhouse is on the roof.
1: Oh, there's so many new buildings on campus. Have you seen all these? Are you calling in to sing the praises of all the building that's going on at UND?
2: No, I don't think so.
1: Oh, you're not. But, okay.
0: Okay. What's up?
2: Well, I could talk about Grand Forks or how we rely on China. You know, Grand Forks, 36 years, we haven't gained 10,000 people. We don't have a shopping mall, really. And, well, we don't. And I don't think it's all our fault, but it's not our fault for not sticking up for ourselves and speaking up. But that's where we're in that. Has been a big problem.
1: Not speaking up about
2: what? But the state of North Dakota has given us a tough hand to deal with. They have not helped at all. They have hurt. They have hurt us. So what they do? There was a young lady on John Roberts' show yesterday. She's a Grand Forks girl, living now and playing hockey for Concordia Girls. And she says, "Why do I want to come back to Grand Forks?" She goes, "We have a shopping mall here. Grand Forks has nothing to come back for." You know, well, that's just one person's opinion, and some other guy will call up and say, "I like how Grand Forks is because it's the style of living here is better." You know, tweets are all right, but not having a shopping mall is it's not good.
1: Well, hey, listen. So you've been in Grand Forks. You lived here your whole life, right?
2: Pretty much.
1: Okay. So when I was a kid, I'm old enough to remember this, go down to 24th Avenue South, that was about the extent of it. And then it started to be a lot of fields beyond that. I mean, Columbia Mall used to be on the edge of the country. And so, you know, now you look at all the development that's gone on down there. And, yeah, we don't have a great mall here for sure, but we have a whole lot more strip malls. We have a whole lot more development. You know, some of the anchor stores that used to be at Riddle's Jewelry, they moved out of the mall. They've got their own jewelry store now. In fact, I think there's a couple of them that happened with. Target used to be the anchor store where Shields is now. Mm-hmm. Target's got a Super Target. They're much bigger. So the development has had something
2: there,
1: like
2: there
1: this.
2: There ain't many more than two.
1: Well, but, yeah,
2: left.
1: Okay, but the problem is the GK Development, the people that own the mall, are absolutely horrible landlords, and they've done mm-hmm. nothing with it. They're using it as a tax write-off. So I don't think it's right to blame Grand Forks for the position of the Columbia Mall.
2: Well, we have not had press conferences and viewed our displeasure on things. We've just accepted things and moved on. There has been no pushback from Grand Forks.
1: I think like Ronald Reagan
2: publicly.
1: Did. Bochanski needs to go to GK Development and says, "Mr. Owner, tear down this mall."
2: Another question on China. You know, China controls the merchandise. You see, all these merchandisers around the country talk about how they're reliant on China to produce their goods, and they ship them in North Dakota, North America, and sell them, right? And that's who we're relying on. So you got to wonder how many malls are going to close because of there cannot be any more startups. unless they start building factories in the United States of America, and if China stops producing stuff for these retail stores, they can't operate. You even see these tariffs. You see small business people, I can't afford the tariffs. China's kind of got us by the short hairs, don't they?
0: Wow.
1: Well, yeah, possibly, okay. But
0: thank you for
1: we've
0: the
1: done
0: call.
1: That to ourselves in shipping, you know, shipping production over to China.
0: There is, and that's true. We wanted cheaper goods. The manufacturers responded by giving us cheaper stuff. By the way, there was a great article in today's Herald about a woman who's using the potholes that are all around the mall parking lot. She's got a business that's that little strip mall that's off to one side, and she's making videos. She's doing hopscotch in the potholes of the road.
1: That's funny.
0: And she's selling it as a selling point to come to my shop. Look at it. It's hysterical.
1: Well done. That's good humor right
0: so
1: there.
0: So she has taken a bad situation and learned how to make an omelet out of that broken egg.
1: Misery was the only thing that was possible, though, from a previous texter. I thought that's what was going on. By the way, so I saw a text come in here.
0: Talking
1: about the monopoly on the oil. I'm not going to out you, texter. I think we all kind of know who we are. But the monopoly of the big oil companies, I've also heard you say before how you invest in oil and you've made a lot of money off oil. So did you just trash your values in order to put more money in your pocket? Kind of sounds a little hypocritical to me, but it's just one guy's take. But I think I'm pretty accurate on that.
0: A text to 775-5559. I saw candidate Ron at an Oak Kings protest. The guy is a mouse, all hat and no cattle. Wow. You know,
1: I think the protests were successful. Once again, 250 years, we have not had a king.
0: Yeah, we still don't have a king.
1: By the way, side note. When King Charles and Camilla, when they came over here a few weeks ago, I'm just wondering, where were all the No Kings protests?
0: Yeah.
1: I mean, literally had both houses of Congress in there, and they all stood up and they all applauded.
0: Yeah,
1: and,
0: both parties.
1: And he's the King of England. That's right.
0: Yeah, and they fawned over him like a lovesick dog.
1: Yeah, and he's an actual king. Huh. I find this just this is very ironic. Puzzling to me.
0: Yeah, well, you know. Politics are all local until it craps your own bed. Mark at 11:11 on this KNOX Saturday. Our time is unfortunately starting to draw to a close. So is there anything that that you didn't get a chance?
1: Did we get to many?
0: I was going to say, hardly anything that I brought in? No, well, that's how it flows around here.
1: I think in the radio business, downhill. You just keep talking until you think of something to say.
0: Well, that's why I get yelled at a lot, because I come in, you know, totally unprepared. Hey, guys, just tuned in again and heard you talking about the Columbia Mall.
1: The show starts at 9. Come on.
0: Three no businesses going at the Sears building. They are alignment businesses. Oh, cool.
1: Is it just me, or is there something to the fact that there's so many tire shops right in the Columbia Mall sector of our city?
0: Of course, you know, my chain gets jerked on a regular basis when I sit on this side of the microphone because I'm such a gullible fool. Why in the heck is it puzzling the United States doesn't have a king and never has? No, that's right. We never have had a king.
1: No, we're a
0: that's
1: we're
0: why
1: a Democratic
0: we fought this
1: Republic
0: war.
1: Is what we are.
0: Yeah, that's why there was that little war back in 17 something. I don't know. You know, King Louis.
1: Yeah, we didn't like the whole idea of taxation without representation.
0: Oh, no, that was Louisiana. They wouldn't swear. They swore at King Louis instead of to him. Yeah.
1: Swore at him, not to him. Yeah, that's good.
0: That's a different thing. Aye. 775-5559. Make money on the same no-value system as Congress. Yeah, that would be interesting if we all acted like the way the Congress collectively does.
1: So there's an app out there that you can invest with, and it mirrors the trades of people in Congress. And so I know one person I was seeing the interview about. They said they did. Is he still in the legislature? I can't remember. Dan Crenshaw out of Texas.
0: Oh yeah.
1: And then they did. Yeah. Nancy Pelosi, and they said, oh, yeah, they're making all kinds of money because they're mirroring those trades. Now,
0: sure. The
1: problem with that is they don't have to report that until like 45 days after, so sometimes you're not going to get as big of a gain on something like that.
0: Mm-hmm.
1: But basically, in some ways, it's legalized insider trading. They know what's coming. They know the contracts that are out there.
0: Yeah.
1: I talked about this, was this with Noah or Ryan a few days ago? But,
0: yeah.
1: You know, there's a site out there where you can predict things.
0: Yeah.
1: And there was a U.S. Special Forces guy who predicted, I think today is the day we're going to go get Maduro. And I forget how much he put in there, like $4,000 or something like this. And it, for his prediction on that, ended up getting like $400,000.
0: Yeah.
1: Because, oh, he was right. And all of a sudden, well, of course they caught him for that. Was it the smartest thing he could have done?
0: No.
1: Absolutely not. But the point is, essentially, you know, you have all these people in Congress, you know, in the House of Representatives, in the Senate, who are just like, hey, I predict this is going to happen. Because they know full well what's going to happen. And so it's insider trading. That's, yeah, make it stop.
0: 775-5559. I just tuned in and heard something about a king. My wife calls me her short king. I wish she would treat me like one.
1: Is that Ron?
0: No.
1: Or is it Ryan?
0: Leave Ron alone. Oh, Ryan.
1: Sorry. RC, I apologize for that. I did not mean that. I am totally sorry. I'm embarrassed that I said that.
0: The difference between a democracy and a dictatorship is that a democracy, you vote first and then take orders later. In a dictatorship, you don't have to waste your time voting.
1: Well, I heard it asked at a political rally some years ago now, but and I would throw this, I know we only got 15 minutes left, but throw this out to the listeners. What's the difference between a pure democracy and a republic?
0: Hmm.
1: Because one is far, far, far worse than the other.
0: Mm-hmm.
1: And, you know, the person that was talking about, I'm asking the question, then I'm going to answer it.
0: Oh.
1: But he said, in a pure democracy, it is mob rule. That's
0: exactly what it is.
1: What we have in a democratic republic is that we have, and again, speaking in broad terms, this is what's in our founding documents, but equal protection under the laws. Now, you can say, well, I got a two-tier justice system. That's not the conversation for now. But we have equal protection under the law, so the law applies to everybody.
0: Mm-hmm.
1: But in a pure democracy, it is 50% plus one vote wins the day.
0: Period.
1: And you want to talk about minority rights?
0: Yeah.
1: Goodbye.
0: They don't exist.
1: That's
0: at
1: not
0: all.
1: Even a thing.
0: Yeah.
1: Not even a thing. So the question out there for people in the, you know, maybe the closing segment: do you want to live in a pure democracy? Our democracy needs to be saved. No, it doesn't. Tear that down. Let's continue with the Democratic Republic. It's not the best form of government, but it's better than all the others in the world.
0: Well, none of them are the best form of government because people at our base,
1: yes,
0: we're sinful, self-centered, egotistical, and I know they'll probably offend some of you, but kind of the base nature. That's at least, well, speaking for myself, why I need a savior, because I am, I sometimes think I'm my own God, but there is this mental kind of hive mentality that grips people.
1: Going back to a previous caller who is like, tell me you're a libertarian without telling me you're a libertarian. I mean, this, Mark, what you just said there, this is the ultimate question. That if we all go down the libertarian road, that is moral relativism because, well, no. This just makes sense to me. So this should be the way it is. Well, according to who? Where do we ultimately get values from?
0: Right.
1: You know, I have where my values come from are God and the Bible.
0: Mm-hmm.
1: That's where it comes from. And so what that says, okay, this is where I get my truth from. But if we go down where everybody just kind of makes it up as they go along, I mean, we've seen this. In fact, you know, way back in the Israelites, when they went through a time where they did not have a leader or didn't have a judge in Israel at that point before they, you know, decided they wanted a king. I mean, there's a dark time in Israel's history, and it said in that time, every man did that which was right in his own eyes.
0: Yep.
1: And in a libertarian mindset, I mean, if every man does that which is right in his own eyes, where are the guardrails on that? Who is going to make the rules? That is an unsustainable way to live.
0: 775-5559, you're on with Mark at 1111.
3: To modify the conversation slightly, you're talking about a democracy versus a democratic republic. I would say we live in a constitutional republic. And the point of it that our founders set upon when they decided to come up with the government that we were going to have, and you can read it in the founding documents, the Declaration, our rights come from God.
1: Yep.
3: They don't come from man. They don't come from government. And the purpose of the government is to ensure that those rights are protected. And that's
1: preserve
3: the point that
1: rights.
3: You're making for not just minorities, but us as individuals. Each and every one of us is an individual citizen, not a subject, a citizen. Has these rights, and they are to be protected by the government. against a majority if that majority chooses to violate. Mm. And that's the real point. That is the point of the U.S. system. That is the point of having the government we have. And like you said, it is equal protection under law. That is the ultimate goal. That is the ultimate purpose. Is it perfect? No. Does it function the right way every time? No. But it's kind of like the preamble to the Constitution, to make a more perfect union. It isn't perfect. It wasn't created perfect. It will probably never be perfect. But we try and get better with each and every day.
1: Yeah, I
0: well said.
1: I absolutely
0: thank you very
1: agree
0: much.
1: With that. Yeah, great call.
0: 775-5559. You're with Mark and Mark, 1111. Go ahead.
4: Good morning. And the last thing I wanted to do is engage in a debate on political theory.
0: Sure.
4: But I want to suggest that political theories are about as useful as economic theories. They're all great conversation, but none of them are true. Thanks.
0: I appreciate the comment.
1: No, okay.
0: Well, I mean, I see what he's saying. You know, you, in a perfect world, if we all played by the theory, then things would work out the way the theory states. But
1: yes.
0: Once you put human greed, once you put avarice, once you put desires above the theory falls apart.
1: Yeah, now watch somebody take this soundbite and cut it apart and take me out of context.
0: Ooh.
1: Socialism, in its purest form, in a theory, might be a good system. That, I mean, it might be good, but once again, the problem is the human condition, laziness, right. All these things that come into it. And, oh, somebody else can just pick up the slack for me. That is the biggest issue right there.
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16: 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Vape prices are plunging. Flavors are stacked. And deals are hotter than a bull market in July. Jim Framer says the vape surge is coming. So now's your chance to strike. 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
1: I'll tell you what. You cannot beat James Brown at all.
0: 775-5559. You're on with Mark at 1111. Caller, go for it.
2: Yeah, it's kind of bouncing off what 1111 was saying. When you compare a free market system versus a socialistic system, and you're talking about the human condition and how that affects it, I think the real point of it is this. There are supposed to be consequences to actions. You could have an able-bodied individual in a free market system. If that individual decides not to work, decides not to contribute, that person has to rely on charity to survive. And people are going to look at that and go, no, that person can do something. They aren't applying themselves, and they aren't going to get supported. Versus a socialistic system where that person will be provided for essentially doing nothing when they can do something.
0: Correct.
2: And it's all because of the human condition and the psychology side of it. And that's the point. The human condition is always going to interfere. So which system best deals with that by having consequences? It isn't socialism, and it isn't communism. It's a free market.
0: Yeah, appreciate the
1: exactly.
0: call.
1: Exactly. No, that's good stuff. Text to 775-5559. Iran is a constitutional republic, too. Maybe in paper, but it's a theocracy. And
3: yeah,
1: that's what happens.
3: It's where do you get your truth? Again, we get back to that question.
1: Yeah, if you were to let the theocrats run any country, then obviously, yeah, you're screwed. Just because something happens to be on paper a certain way doesn't mean it actually floats that way.
3: Mark, before we leave, you got to help me with something here. I'm going to go out. I'm going to shoot some sporting clays this afternoon.
1: Sure. Yeah.
3: So is this wind going to die down so I can maybe have a little bit of a chance to get a good score here, or...
1: It's out of the north at 13 right now, and the winds are supposed to be in that 10 to 20 mile an hour range. So if that's handleable, I don't know what your threshold is for high end. And can you when the pigeon comes out of the gate, you lead it. Okay, you don't actually aim where the pigeon is. You aim with where the pigeon's going to be.
3: Yes.
1: Okay, and then you pull the trigger. Now, I don't know what your angle of attack is going to be, but the steeper that angle of attack, the less angle you have to aim ahead of the pigeon.
3: You know what I do to up my score? I wear heavy boots. So if I go boom, boom, take two shots out there and then they land without breaking, I run over there, I stomp on them real quick. Turns out I shoot perfect score every week. It's unbelievable.
1: Well, that's... Okay.
3: Sporting clays is like golf with a shotgun. It's so good. That's a disappointment to the lefties out there, but it's so much fun.
1: First thought that came to mind, I cannot repeat. 775-5559. Tell Level 11, blow his horn really loud, and perhaps then we can hear it on the east side of this world. In this wind.
3: Okay. So. I might try that.
1: Yeah.
3: I might try that. I got some horsepower and some wattage I can put into that, so yeah. Be listening this afternoon. In fact, I would stand on your porch all afternoon listening. That's what I would do.
1: Jeez. Well, I know what you're going to be doing for the rest of the day, and I'll be finding a place to probably spend my afternoon. I don't know if Jolie was listening or not, but that's okay. Yeah, she because she mustn't have been, because she didn't call or correct me.
3: She didn't call or correct you on anything.
1: Yeah, or text. Usually I get a text.
3: Say hi to Mrs.
1: That's not how it's
3: right.
1: Yeah, she's, she's doing fine. No, she's got a girlfriend over, so they're probably out spending my money.
3: By the way, closed circuit to UND in 3 years, guy. That's probably a reason we have more disposable income in our community is the mall's not up and running in the right way, so they can't spend quite as much money. Now, that was misogynistic to say that, and I do apologize.
1: No, you don't. That's quite all right. Well, it's as always been a pleasure that you were able to take time out of your busy morning to come around and play jester. I mean, to be the adult, in the room.
3: Mark, thanks for having me on. Always a pleasure. Always fun to be out here. And if we can stir the pot a little bit on a Saturday morning, it's a good day.
1: It is a good day, and it's a good day to you. So, folks, have a grand afternoon. Stay safe while you're out there punching holes in the air.
3: I'll do what I can.
1: And keep it tuned here, folks, as you go through the course of the day. There's always good stuff coming along, and make sure you're with us Monday morning. We'll talk about the rain, talk about the weather, and all kinds of good news. Have a good weekend, folks. Thanks for listening.
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5: ABC ABC News, I'm Mike Dubosky. Washington is continuing to react to President Trump's plans to drop his multi-billion dollar lawsuit against the IRS and instead spin up a $1.7 billion fund of taxpayer dollars. That fund would be used to pay out alleged victims of government weaponization, including convicted January 6th rioters. Democrats have called the plan a slush fund for Trump allies. Commuter rail service around the country's largest city is in for some disruptions over the next few days as workers for the Long Island Railroad go on strike.
6: The big question here is how long will this last? The immediate impact is weekend travel, people coming into the city, big events, airport. But the real stress test will be Monday morning if no deal is reached. If that happens, this will be a very difficult commute for hundreds of thousands of New Yorkers across Long Island and New York City.
5: ABC's Ike Ajachi, pay has been the main sticking point for those 7,000 workers. This is ABC News. The Supreme Court has denied an emergency request from Democrats in Virginia to use a new congressional map ahead of the midterms. ABC News senior political correspondent Rachel Scott.
7: State officials had asked the justices to step in to allow the state to use a congressional map that was drawn by Democrats and recently approved by voters. The justices declined. The plan would have given Democrats a chance at gaining four more seats in Congress. The appeal was considered a long shot bid since the justices typically defer to state courts when it comes to state laws.
5: Tens of thousands of people joining a far-right political march in London today, led by activist Tommy Robinson.
8: We will be silent!
5: The group holding up Make England Great Again signs and chanting anti-immigrant slogans while marching to the UK Parliament building. The rally came as Prime Minister Keir Starmer struggles to remain in his position following disappointing local elections for his party last week. I'm Mike Dubosky, ABC News.
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11: Here's your News Talk 1310 KNOX forecast. Ample sunshine expected this afternoon with daytime highs approaching 62. Northwest winds 10 to 15 miles per hour. Partly cloudy skies tonight, lows dip down to about 39. Cloudy skies expected tomorrow, thunderstorms likely, highs level off around 54. I'm meteorologist Jennifer Wojcicki on News Talk 1310 KNOX. Currently, it's 45 degrees.
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11: What do you care, Markowski? You've got money. You can pay these higher prices. What does it matter to you?
12: It's a type of thinking and thought process I get from people who, their religion is politics. Their religion is elephant and donkeys. I don't look to things of this world. I look to things that, again, it's an eternal mindset that one has. And quite frankly, you should care about what's good for the entire country. And if you can't see past that, if you can't see how much of America is really hurting right now based upon these prices, there's something wrong with you. You got to get your mind right, quite frankly. Even the breaking down some of the numbers that are good. They talk about wage growth. And by the way, inflation is outpacing wage growth. And if you break down the internals of wage growth in this country, it's skewed to the people that are at the top. And yes, okay, my clients, people who've listened to this show, people have followed what we've been talking about, have made good choices. They've made good choices. What have we told you here on the program? In an inflationary environment like we have, when the government continues to print money, you must own assets. You have to outrun it. You have to beat it. And we've taught people that. We've done that. But not everybody has heard this program. Not everyone has been taught properly. And excuse me for being sympathetic to that. I mean, I'm sorry, but I am. That's just my nature. The numbers, people, are brutal. Brutal. And again, they keep gaslighting us. They keep coming out. Oh, no, it's way down. Ah, oh, Biden. Give me a break. This is just the past year. Fuel oil's up 54%, gasoline up 30%, electricity up 7%, apparel up 5%, transportation up 5%, food away from home up 4%, medical care up 4%, that's constantly going up, food at home up 3%. You go right on down the list. Airfare inflation up 20%, hospital services up 6%. Motor vehicle repair up 6%. It never ends. I just saw this past week again. Ground beef. Summer barbecue. Summer barbecue, it's over $7 a pound.
11: What do you care, Markowski? You can afford it.
12: You know, the point is, man, why do you not care? Why do you not? How can you not feel for your fellow American, your fellow citizen, who's dealing with this at this point in time? And I'm sorry, I'm going to go through some of the numbers. The percent of balance, people that are 90 plus days delinquent by loan type. Credit cards are almost at the level that we saw in 2008. 2008, financial crisis. Student loans are above 10%. And that's $1.7 trillion in student loans outstanding. Over 10% are 90 days plus delinquent. What do we got? Auto loans above 6%. Credit card stress, again, great financial crisis levels. And then you take a look at some of the internals of these numbers. And I'm sorry, because these things upset me. These things upset me, and they should upset all of us. Because, again, we want to make things better for all Americans, do we not? And that we should, and that we, what it's all about, right? Not about me. I'm as conservative as conservative be. I don't believe in handouts and giveaways or nothing. But what I do believe in is that this has been done to us by people in Washington, D.C. that continue to spend and live beyond their means. We're going another $2 trillion further into debt this year. This is why we're losing our buying power. For crying out loud, it's not just me. Guy, multi billionaire. Ken Griffin, Citadel. He's being interviewed this past week, saying the exact same thing that I've been saying. He said, we have to deal with this. Americans are losing their buying power. It's theft, for crying out loud. It's theft. It's taxation that people don't even realize. I mean, you go to, you know, go in, go take fast food. It's patently obscene. It's absurd what people are paying. And again, we all know everything's awesome. You know, just look to the stock market. Yeah, you know what? It's made me a lot of money. It's made my clients a lot of money because I know what I'm doing. We know what we're doing. We've outpaced inflation. I get that, but not everybody has. One of the things I try to teach people here on the program is, again, this is why you have to be invested. But it's becoming much more difficult for people out there because the cost of everything has gotten obscene. How many emails? I wish I could say more. I don't have them. I can't afford it. And again, I'm at the point where I said, listen, you know what? It's suck it up time for all Americans. It's second job time. I did it when I was younger. I did it. And again, I have to tell people this. I said, you know what? You might have to go out and get yourself a second job. I know it's tough, but it is what it is. And as it stands right now, people, there's no changes. We're not getting any changes in D.C. There's no changes in their mindset. Have to take another break. Again, become a part of the Watchdog on Wall Street family, the Markowski Investments family. WatchdogOnWallStreet.com. We'll be back.
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16: ABC News, I'm Mike Dabosky. In exchange for dropping his lawsuit against the IRS, ABC News has now learned that President Trump is planning to spin up a fund of $1.776 billion taxpayer dollars. The purpose is intended to pay out victims of so-called government weaponization, including January 6th rioters, though the effort is expected to face legal challenges. It all comes as the president faces new questions over whether to send weapons to Taiwan.
17: Taiwan looks forward to continuing to work with the U.S. under the firm commitments of the Taiwan Relations Act, says a statement from Taiwan's presidential office, mentioning the five-decades-old law committing the U.S. to giving military and other support to maintain the island's autonomy. It says China's escalating military threat is the sole destabilizing factor in the region, and that military sales to Taiwan provide a mutual deterrence against regional threats.
16: ABC's Chuck Sievertson and workers for the Long Island Railroad in New York now on strike. This is ABC News. A military diver has died as he was working to recover the bodies of a group of Italian divers from an underwater cave in the Maldives, according to the Maldives National Defense Force. Here's ABC's Rachel Scott.
18: A high-risk operation to recover the bodies of several Italian scuba divers in the Maldives has now been suspended due to bad weather. Officials in Italy believe the five divers were killed while attempting to explore an underwater cave at least 160 feet below the surface on Thursday. Search teams were called in when the team failed to resurface. Only one body has been recovered so far in that search.
16: The humpback whale dubbed Timmy has now been found dead off the coast of a Danish island. The animal had been at the center of an elaborate rescue effort in the last several weeks after beaching itself multiple times. However, that rescue effort did draw criticism, with organizers rejecting public calls for the whale to be euthanized to end its suffering. I'm Mike Dabosky, ABC News.
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3: Here's your News Talk 1310 KNOX forecast. Ample sunshine expected this afternoon with daytime highs approaching 62. Northwest winds 10 to 15 miles per hour. Partly cloudy skies tonight, lows dip down to about 39. Cloudy skies expected tomorrow, thunderstorms likely, highs level off around 54. I'm meteorologist Jennifer Wojcicki on News Talk 1310 KNOX. Right now, it's 47 degrees.

0: consumer advocate, analyst, trader. Chris Murkowski is the watchdog of Wall Street.
1: You want answers?
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0: Bringing America the truth about what really happens in the financial world.
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3: All right, welcome back, everybody. It is the Watchdog on Wall Street show. I've talked about certain words that I learn. I love languages. I love history. I really do. I talk about, often there's two Greek words that mean a lot to me. Philotimo, parousia. I think I talked about parousia not long ago. And these are words that, quite frankly, we don't have in the English language. I wish, sometimes you wish you didn't have to sleep at night and you could just, read and learn and other languages. I'm brushing up on my Italian as best I possibly can now. But I learned a new one this past week. It's another Greek word. And again, I got to be careful here because, I live right now. I'm empty nester with my kids, even though they're coming home from college at this point in time. It's my wife who's Greek and my mother-in-law's from Greece. And love to to crack jokes and stuff like that. But there's, again, immense amounts of wisdom in history. I love classical history. I talk about this wisdom of the ancients and how applicable it is today and everything that we do. And there's a Greek word. I'm going to butcher it. It's a little hard for me to get off my tongue. Dokisisophos. Dokisisophos. And basically, it means someone who thinks they are wise, but is basically stupid. Dokisisophos is the word. And I learned it this past week, and I said, oh, my Lord, there was a study. I've written about this. We've talked about it here on the program. The Dunning-Kruger effect. You got two guys. This actually came out, and I wrote about this 1999, Cornell University study, David Dunning and Justin Kruger. And basically, the Dunning-Kruger effect and this Greek word are the same thing. It gives a pretty damn good explanation of Wall Street incompetence in managing money. The Dunning-Kruger effect, again, you might as well just call it, once again, I got to get it wrong, Dokisiophos. It's a cognitive bias where certain individuals are plagued with this illusion of superiority. They think that they are way more competent than they really are. And the incompetent cannot see their own ineptitude. The incompetent will fail to recognize their own lack of skill. Fail to recognize genuine skill in others. Fail to recognize the extremity of their inadequacy. And the interesting thing is, and the flip side of it, people that are knowledgeable and have superior skill sets, they tend to be, they are more humble. Humility, they underestimate their relative competence. Interesting. To say the least. And Albert Einstein said a little bit of knowledge is a dangerous thing. But a lot of self-proclaimed gurus out there that get it wrong again and again and again. And it's not just on Wall Street. It's in Washington as well. Kevin Hassett, now I wouldn't want to have his job. I've made fun of him on the podcast. He reminds me, there's a television show out there, What We Do in the Shadows. It's a vampire. It's like a comedic vampire show. I remember watching it on an airplane one time, thought it was kind of funny. And there's one kind of vampire that doesn't drink blood. It's an energy vampire. It like basically steals people's energy by being so boring. And Kevin Hassett looks just like the energy vampire, for crying out loud, on that television program. And anyway, he goes on TV and he's touting the economy. He's saying credit card spending is through the roof. Like that's good news. So it's good news, Kevin, that more Americans are putting stuff on their credit cards and going further and further into debt at 28% interest rates. Hey, do you remember that promise that Trump gave long ago? He's going to get bring credit card rates down to 10%. I laughed because it's just dumb. It was a dumb idea. Not possible. There wouldn't be anybody with credit cards unless they had perfect credit scores. Yeah. So Kevin, you're the White House economic advisor, and you're going on TV and you're saying people going further into debt on their credit cards is a good thing. And then you take a look at, consumer spending is up. Sure it is. But again, why don't you take a look a little bit deeper into the numbers and see that people are not buying more stuff. Consumer spending is up because prices are up. That's the only reason why. And again, this Dunning-Kruger effect, or again, the Greek word out there, dos kisiophos, it's everywhere. I've been warning about this. Again, we talked about our financial independence top 20 last week on the program. And one of the lines on the list is that you got to understand that business programming is simply entertainment programming. I don't think I ever saw so many bad calls this past week. You had panelists. These are regulars, and these people have got to be pay for play. They've got to be paying to be on CNBC every afternoon to be part of the trading club. Because when you come out and you tell everybody that your top pick out there is Shake Shack, okay, and you've been touting this thing, and the next day it goes down by, you know, $28 a share, and you don't even come out and own it, you don't even come out and say, my bad. I mean, what kind of show is this, for crying out loud? How are you that far off? And it's everywhere. Again, Morningstar, which is it's a kind of a investment company rating firm, kind of rates separately managed accounts and mutual funds out there. They basically echoed what we said here on the program. It's amazing to me. Kathy Wood is one of the biggest stars on Wall Street. One of the biggest stars on Wall Street. Yet, if you actually take a look at her performance, she might be, and her ARK funds, might be the most expensive lesson retail investors have ever paid for. See, Dougie Cass put this out. Her flagship ARK Innovation ETF, and again, we told you she was full of it, is down 23% over the past 5 years. Now, again, this is a tech fund. I mean, you could throw darts at tech stocks and be up a ton. She's down 23% over the past 5 years. The S&P 500 is up 77% over the same period. You have outperformed the S&P by 100 percentage points. Morningstar actually came out and labeled her ARK family of funds. They actually called it a value destroyer. Lost $14 billion in shareholder value from 2014 to 2024. But, hey, you know what they're really good at? Now, you want the silver lining is not for you, not for investors, not for the people that the not, unfortunately, many naive people out there. Oh, I want to be a smart investor. I'm going to watch CNBC. I'm going to watch Fox Business. They must have people on the program that know what they're talking about, that allows for incompetent boobs to come on their program and market their garbage funds. Kathy Wood has personally made tens of millions of dollars in fees. Investors, you lost money. Kathy Wood Make a ton. And this is important. And I got to thank, you know, Doug Cass pointed this out as well. For much of what you're seeing on TV and the so-called gurus that are out there, you are not paying. You're not paying for performance. You know what you're paying for? You're paying for marketing. That's all you're paying for. You're paying for marketing, for crying out loud. And yet, mark my words. Kathy Wood will be on CNBC this week. Probably. More likely, so is on. Or she'll be on Fox Business. Or she'll be on Bloomberg. Whatever it may be. Yeah, I know. I feel like there's that scene in the movie Wall Street where Gecko is beside himself. Remember Cromwell? He's losing how many millions of dollars? I said, you're allowing these people on. Again and again and again. And again, it has to be pay for play. And again, shame on these business networks that do this. But again, I've explained to you business news. I've explained to you, I explained this time and time again. It's not about proper portfolio management. It's not. It's about Robinhood. It's about trading. It's about action. It's basically a gambling program for the most part. Yes, you got, you know, some news-based stuff that's happening there over the course of the day, but the trading shows over the course of the day? Come on. Come on. Find me one person that has followed that and has ended up being a winner. Did they ever show you the performance of these people that they put on? No. No. So stay away from it. Anyway, gonna take a quick break right here. 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

0: 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You're listening to The Watchdog on Wall Street with Chris Markowski. She touched by me
1: in the painted on jeans. All right. I'm hearing it about there. Chris, what do you think about these trades that are being done? These insider trades. You actually think about it. It happens. It's been happening every single time. Going back to Liberation Day and tariffs and announcements that were made, and it's in plain sight right now. It's in plain sight. Was that 14-point deal that was last week that was came out, $920 million worth of crude oil shorts were taken 70 minutes before that announcement was made in the middle of the night. Now, you'll go on Fox, you'll go on MSNBC. It doesn't make any difference. Okay. People think that there's that much difference. It's just a flip side of the same coin. And you're going to see politicians that are outraged. We're going to get to the bottom of this. They always ask questions about it. We're going to get to the bottom of this right away. We're going to be investigating it. And I always go back to the wisdom of Raiders of the Lost Ark. We got top men working on it right now. Who? Top men. You honestly believe that, people? We've gone the way, I'm sorry. I say it because I actually love America. I love the idea of America. I love the United States Constitution. I love the Declaration of Independence. I've been warning about this now for decades. Did you think I like our nation? We pat ourselves on the back. We're third world. You know, what's one of the things that's in common that you could think about in third world nations? No rule of law. There's no rule of law. I remember there was something that happened. This is back George W. Bush's presidency. Similar type of a situation. Just absolute crooked crap that was going on. And I played the song. It was an Eddie Grant song from the movie Romancing the Stone. That's the name of the song, was Romancing the Stone. And I said, you know, we're resembling, again, remember that movie was awesome. Action movie, it was in Colombia. Remember Zolo, the bad guy. It's third world. Did you honestly think that anybody at all is going to be brought to justice on these insider trades? Well, you're the same person that thought members of Congress were going to be held accountable for their insider trading that they continue to engage in? Sure. They'll put on a show for you. They'll put on a dog and pony show, maybe hold hearings. Oh, they'll create some content for themselves that they can put up on their YouTube and their social media pages to make themselves look good. Will anything be done? Are you kidding me? You kidding me? Again, it's like, yeah, you got somebody out there it's like Back to the Future 2. It's got, you know, Biff's almanac, and they're making these trades. Come on, people. Hey, we're celebrating our 250th anniversary, you know, America, 250 years old. Look at where we are. Well, you think that the founders would be proud? You think Thomas Jefferson looking at this, yeah, you guys got it going on. Remember, we're all supposed to be equal under the law. What law? Law. We have people well above the law here in this country. Again, I don't like saying it. I've learned to live with it. I've learned to live with it. I've complaining, yelling, screaming about this stuff for years. And again, at this point in time, people have grown so used to it here that they don't even care. They don't even care. But that's a dangerous point that we're in, when people in positions of power are never held accountable. And it's by design. You watch how the media will get everybody all hyped up about stuff, and if, you know, the story's gone, on to the next thing. And people forget. People forget. Anthony Fauci, yeah, they have big hearings this week, right? Fauci basically you know, telling the CIA, pulling all the information about the Wuhan lab leak and lying to the American public, people destroying evidence, all sorts of stuff. Ah, hearings this past week. They're talking about it on Fox News. They're talking about it on MSNBC. Do you think anything's going to be done? No. No. Again, on to the next thing this week. They'll come up with another scandal. Again, it's like they're programming television at this point in time, and they are confident, and the American people will move on and forget and get bored and move on to the next thing. Hey, you know, that's how people consume media now, for crying out loud. My various different bits that I put out, obviously do our podcast. We've got great listenership on Apple and Spotify, and I actually do the same thing on YouTube with the vlogs. But you know what gets most attention? I do 2 1-minute shorts. That's how short people's attention spans are. That's all they want anymore. They don't want to dig deep into anything. Want the headline? Oh, look at that, look at that. On board now. Move on to the next thing. Anyway, you know what? I kept thinking about this, debt situation. I know we've talked about it for a very long period of time here on the show. And I try to get things across to people, and that the headline, national debt has now topped 100% of GDP. You understand that right now, we're on track to accumulate more than $24 trillion in debt over the next decade. $56 trillion. That'll be 120% of estimated GDP in 2036. I don't want to handle it, personally. I don't want to handle it for my clients. I'm able to outrun it. A lot of America is not able to. We're going to get further into this when we get back. Got to take a quick break. 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We'll be back.
0: Chris Markowski is the

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10: Here's your News Talk 1310 KNOX forecast. Ample sunshine expected this afternoon with daytime highs approaching 62. Northwest winds 10 to 15 miles per hour. Partly cloudy skies tonight, lows dip down to about 39. Cloudy skies expected tomorrow, thunderstorms likely, highs level off around 54. I'm meteorologist Jennifer Wojcicki on News Talk 1310 KNOX. Right now, it's 47 degrees.
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and the Black Knight. I'm not talking about, no, not the Dark Knight. That's Batman. The Black Knight. Monty Python. Come on, people. It's just a flesh wound. I chopped your arm off. Ah, no, it's nothing. No big deal. This is oftentimes the response that I get from people out there. Mark Gilski, you've been talking about the national debt and the problem. People have been talking about that for decades. It's nothing. And again, do you understand how hard it is for me to contain myself when I get somebody saying something so stupid? And I'm sorry. You want me to be nice to something so ignorant, something so vapid? What would you like me to say? It has affected you. Take a look at your buying power. Like I said, you have the government, as the government numbers have said over the past 5 years, you've lost 30% of your buying power. That's a national debt, buddy.

0: My numbers, Murkowski investment numbers, which, again, are of a hell of a lot better and more accurate than anything that the Fed or the government's going to put, I put it over 50%. You've lost over 50% of your buying power the past 5 years, in my opinion. Now, oh, no, it's nothing. It's just a flesh wound. 25 years ago, interest payments on the national debt were 2% of GDP. This year, it's 3.3%. A decade from now, it's going to be 4.6%. That's just interest. Just interest. You play this game, this money fantasy games in your head. Yeah, what was it? What this year? It's 1.27 trillion. You imagine if we didn't have to spend $1.27 trillion on interest payments, the things that we could fix, the things that we could repair in this country, the potholes we could fill, the bridges that we could fix. Could you imagine that? But no. We're just going to go further in to debt. Again, you talk about inflation, but you're also talking about a misallocation of resources where more money is spent on interest and debt. It can't be invested in other things. It's diversion of capital. 3 decades ago, we had a Democratic president, Bill Clinton, and you had a Republican Congress. And they got together and they eliminated budget deficits. We produced 4 straight annual surpluses. And I gotta be honest, Bill Clinton left office in 2001. The national debt had fallen to just 32%. Of GDP. We were on track to disappear. It was to disappear by 2009. Again, I think back to that point in time. I was like, I got married that year. I remember it like it's yesterday. We're now over 100% of GDP. This is where our wars have gotten us, people. Sorry. There's our wars on terror, and we're going to rebuild the world. You know what else, people? Why you don't believe me? Look up the numbers, okay? All these wonderful presidents we've had since that point in time. Huh? Oh, yeah, they're great. Sure. Why don't you take a look at GDP growth under Reagan and Clinton and compare it to anything that we've seen since then? Go ahead. Go ahead, try.
1: Well, you said you're conservative, Murkowski. You're backing up Clinton.
0: Clinton is by far and away a more conservative president than we have right now. Fact. If you understand what the word conservative actually means. Do not tell me you wouldn't rather go back to the ad economy than the one that we have right now. You can't even compare. You want to compare the 8? Want to compare the Reagan years, the type of growth that we had in this country? We don't see that anymore. And quite frankly, we are not going to see it again. Actually, yeah, Kevin Hassett this past week said we're going to have over 6% GDP growth this year. He actually went on TV with that grin on his face and actually those words came out of his mouth. Are you out of your mind? No. It's not going to happen until we get our fiscal house in order. Period. The end. Have to take a break. 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Become a part of our family at Murkowski Investments. The truth served up here. Okay, people? Sorry, like I said before, I'm not Mary Poppins. No spoonful of sugar to make the medicine go down. We're equal opportunity bashers here on the program. We believe in the gospel of Bill Parcells. You are what your record says you are. Watchdog on WallStreet.com. We'll be back.
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0: the only man who is taking on the Wall Street establishment. 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
1: Welcome back, everybody. Is this the one from Vision Quest? I think it is. Anyway, welcome back. It's a good sports movie, by the way. Anyway, yeah, people are up in arms in regards to the high price of gasoline, energy across the board. And once again, and you know, what's truly amazing, and don't doubt me when it comes to the Uniparty, you've got many Republicans coming out right now and saying, we need to suspend the federal gas tax. We need to suspend the federal gas tax. We're like, you know, you know who also suggested that too? Democrats suggested that very same thing when gas prices went up during the Ukraine war. Actually, going all the way back when George W. Bush was president and gas prices went up. And what did Republicans say at that? No, you can't do that. You're not fixing the problem. I'm going to say something here, and this might, and I'm sure this is going to ruffle many people's feathers. Nobody likes paying a higher price at the pump. Nobody does. Nobody does. But I'm going to actually suggest something the far opposite, quite frankly. And I'm consistent with this. I'm consistent with my philosophy that if we're going to go to war, and I'm sorry, it's war, okay? If we're going to go to war and we're going to spend billions and billions and billions of dollars, then we should pay for it. When I mean we, I mean all of us. Because let me tell you what we've done, okay? What we've done going back to the turn of the century. My first son was born in 2002. What we have done is put trillions and trillions of dollars on my children's credit cards for wars. George W. Bush, when we were going to war in Afghanistan, going after Al-Qaeda, and then it went after the Taliban, and then we ended up replacing the Taliban with the Taliban, and then we got out under Biden, and we went into Iraq because the Israelis want us to go into Iraq, and how all this stuff, all this money being spent, and you know what we were told? I remember talking about this. This show was in its infancy, first few years on the program. George W. Bush was telling us, go live your lives. Go out and spend. Go live your lives. Don't worry about it. And I said this very program. I'm like, wait a second. I said, you're gearing us up for this big war. I mean, shouldn't we, the people, collectively sacrifice so we all get behind this? Shouldn't we sacrifice? We're sending people to go, young men and women to go over and die, and we're spending all this money. Shouldn't we sacrifice? Shouldn't we? I mean, I'm not for higher taxes, but shouldn't this be paid for? Get rid of the gas tax. No. I'm gonna go on the other hand. We should be raising it. Gas tax should go up. This has cost us what so far? I don't know, $30-40 billion. We gotta collect the $30-40 billion. Maybe if we stop sort of paying for these wars rather than putting them on the credit card, maybe we'd stop getting into so many of them. Just an idea. WatchdogOnWallStreet.com. WatchdogOnWallStreet.com. We'll be back.
0: Chris Markowski is the Watchdog on Wall Street.
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0: 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You're listening to The Watchdog on Wall Street with Chris Markowski.
1: Oh, yeah. I'm guaranteed. Not like I care. I get emails. I'm never going to listen to you again. All right. And then don't. Then don't. Again, tell me something. Again, you don't agree with me. Why don't you come up with a coherent argument based upon what I'm presenting? We spend more on our military than the next 9 countries combined on a yearly basis. Iran is not even on the map as far as military spending is concerned. Not even close. Okay. Shouldn't we set aside money? If our defense budget spending $1 trillion this year, and they want to up it to $1.5 trillion that we don't have. You know, shouldn't we have like a fund out there where you're putting money aside, you know, in case of war, we have money to spend? No, they spend it all. Every dime of that military budget is spent. Now, I mean, if you ran a business, would you run things that way? No, you couldn't. Oh, you know, we got to get this new thing. We're going to put it all on the credit card. Well, they put it because they don't care. They put it on our children's credit card, our grandchildren's credit card. You want to go to war? You want to go to war? You go out and you sell it to the American people and you raise the money. Rather than raising the money for your arch or your ballroom or any other bits of nonsense that are out there, you go raise the money from the billionaire, ask them, and then if not, you say, we got to do this, and you know what? The American people, we've all got to chip in, and you raise a tax somewhere. And you pay for it. See how that works out. Again, we wouldn't be in as many wars. We wouldn't be in this financial situation that we're in if we did it that way, the honest way. But we don't, quite frankly, and it's sad. Anyway, I got to talk about this. Obama's... I don't know if you have a chance, you want to take a look at probably the ugliest building I have ever seen. Okay. And I'm, you know, I'm sorry. I grew up in New York and there's a lot of government buildings in the state of New York that are just plain ugly. Sorry. A lot of state university or a lot of SUNY schools have some really, really bad architecture. It's right out of Soviet central planning type stuff. This is not. This is like a building that you would see in Mordor and Lord of the Rings. I was like, who in the world was the architect for this, for crying out loud? Yeah, a child playing with blocks could design something better. Anyway, neither here nor there. I'm not planning on going to Obama's ridiculous museum. But I'd be curious, okay? I couldn't do it. I don't know if I could put myself through going to his museum. I'd just be curious. Somebody who's been there want to let me know what the whole propaganda part is when it comes to Obamacare. I'm just curious to see what they have to say about that. One of the worst pieces of legislation in the history of this country. I think rivals the stuff coming out of Great Society. Here you go. You got, oh, yes, we're going to Obamacare. What we're going to do is we're going to force every American to buy monopoly private health insurance at ridiculous prices as they continue to go up. And doctors continue to quit because they hate it. And service has gone into the toilet. But still, because people don't want to admit they were wrong. They were wrong about Obamacare. They are wrong about Obama and of himself, that they won't do anything about it. We'll get Republicans willing to. It is a national atrocity, our healthcare system in this country at this point in time. And they're still, oh no, it's awesome. It's great. Oh, that's real good. Yummy, delicious. Yummy Obamacare. Are you out of your mind? Anyway, tariffs, a year in the life. It's been a year, kids. It's been a year. And again, I mentioned the end of the last segment, the gospel of Bill Parcells. You are what your record says you are. We have a year's worth of economic data since Liberation Day. Yeah, no bueno. Job growth, standstill. Only non-traded healthcare industry adding meaningful to payrolls. And that industry in of itself is subsidized by the government through Obamacare. So, yes, we lost some government jobs, absolutely, but gained them in healthcare, which essentially is kind of like government jobs in many respects at this point in time. Inflation has accelerated. Supreme Court just got rid of the tariffs, okay? If they were on, Supreme Court didn't get rid of those tariffs, inflation would have been even much, much higher. Line by line by line. And one of the funny things from this past week, this was cute. Trump, because of high beef prices, he came out about a week ago and he said he's going to suspend tariffs on imported beef. It's going to suspend tariffs on imported beef. But again, then the whole beef lobby here in this country went up in arms and he said, well, no, I'm not going to do that now. So who knows what he's going to do? But we got high prices of beef here in this country. But according to Trump and Navarro and Lutnick, according to them, tariffs don't raise prices for consumers. Okay, so again, let's use logic and reason here. Logic and reason. If tariffs don't raise prices for consumers, why are you considering getting rid of tariffs on beef to lower them? Again, it's a question. This is a MAGA question, okay? This is a MAGA intelligence test for everybody out there. I'd love to hear the response on this one. Anyway, gotta take a break. Watchdog on WallStreet.com. 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We'll be back.
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4: ABC News, I'm Mike Dubusky. President Trump posting on social media overnight that American and Nigerian forces killed ISIS leader Abu Bilal al-Manuki. The president also posting, watch what's next, but not specifying what that means. Meanwhile, Hamas is now calling for Israel to stop violating its ceasefire with Lebanon after the IDF overnight said it killed one of the group's top military leaders, who is also one of the masterminds behind the October 7th attacks on Israel. That ceasefire was extended this week after the two sides met in Washington. The union representing Long Island Railroad workers went on strike early this morning, and it's already having an impact.
5: I have family that comes out on the train almost every weekend to visit, and this will be difficult because they will have to drive, which is also challenging. Three grandchildren.
4: The union representing the railroad failing to come to an agreement on wages. The LIRR serves about 250,000 commuters every weekday. This is ABC News. The CDC is out with an update on those 17 Americans who were on the cruise ship where the hantavirus spread.
6: U.S. health officials confirming for the first time no Americans are believed to be infected with the Andes strain, including the passenger who ended up replacing the ship doctor who initially tested positive. Further tests actually show he may have never been sick with the disease. In total, health authorities are watching 41 Americans for the virus, including 16 who were never on that ship but were potentially exposed to one of the cruise ship passengers who got on a plane.
4: ABC's Andrew Dimbert. Italian police now say they have a man in custody who they say drove a car into a crowd of people in Modena and then who allegedly tried to stab a passerby when that car came to a stop. Prime Minister Giorgia Meloni says she's closely following the situation. Meanwhile, in Thailand, at least 8 people are dead after a freight train collided with a bus in Bangkok. More than 20 people were injured there. I'm Mike Dubusky, ABC News.
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15: Here's your News Talk 1310 KNOX forecast. Mainly clear skies this afternoon with daytime highs approaching 62. Northerly winds 10 to 15 miles per hour. Mainly clear skies tonight, lows dip down to about 39. Thunderstorms likely tomorrow, daytime highs approaching 54, overcast skies. I'm meteorologist Jennifer Wojcicki on News Talk 1310 KNOX. Currently, it's 50 degrees.
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0: What is the first rule of Fight Club?
1: You don't talk about it.
0: Okay, but what if it's a robotic Fight Club?
1: You still don't talk about it, no. But it's like, you don't talk about Fight Club.
0: No, not like that. No, you actually post it on social media.
1: Oh, you do talk about it.
0: That's what it is. So there's a viral video that's going out. It's two humanoid robots that are boxing while a human referees.
1: Those are little guys.
0: They are little tiny. How tall do you think they are? Three feet?
1: Yeah, I was going to say almost four, probably. Like
0: one bot is from Engine AI. It's built for, they say, logistics and factories. And the other one is from Unitree. That's that little guy that can jump stairs and cruise like at about 5 miles per hour. So the whole idea is like they're going to call them battle bots.
1: I'm watching the video right now. Not one of them has landed a punch. Like, Robot A walks past Robot B, and then Robot B just punches in the air 3 times and misses.
0: Well, they're going to be selling these robots. That's the whole idea.
1: Oh, sign me up. Yeah, we're going to be the first one.
0: And so that's why it's kind of like a little publicity stunt. But remember this. I mean, 19 and 20 had a fight.
1: Mm-hmm.
0: 21.
1: Mm. Oh, now I have sound effects. Great.
0: And on that happy note, welcome, ladies and gentlemen. It's the Kim Komando Show. It's the nation's largest, biggest, best, award-winning show about all things digital. And if you're joining us on YouTube, ta-da!
1: The new set is done.
0: It is. And for the occasion, I actually knitted my outfit.
1: It does look homemade.
0: It's nice.
1: How long did that take you?
0: Forever.
1: I had no idea you could crochet like that.
0: No, actually, I bought it. It was the tag that's kind of hard to put on.
1: That thing looks like it was made out of 112 doilies.
0: You know what? You be quiet.
1: All right.
0: You just don't know style. I mean, look what you got on. Blue shirt, blue shorts.
1: Yeah, right.
0: The shoes are disgusting.
1: I didn't even know we were going to be on the new set, so I'm wearing my gym shoes.
0: Okay, you need to wash them.
1: You don't wash shoes. They're gym shoes. They get all sweaty and gross.
0: That's exactly why you should wash them. I don't even, ooh.
1: Do you put your shoes in the washer and dryer?
0: Not in the dryer, in the washer.
1: You put them in the washer. Clang, clang, clang, clang, clang, clang.
0: No, actually, there's a little shelf that goes in the washer, and you put your shoes on the shelf.
1: I'm not doing that.
0: Why?
1: I'm just going to have dirty shoes.
0: They look gross.
1: Oh, they're awful. They're absolutely disgusting. Awful. Can I show the camera?
0: No, we don't want to see that. We don't want to see that. I mean, I'd rather have you wear those disgusting Hey Dudes than those ugly things.
1: Those all fell apart.
0: They were junk.
1: You can't wash those. You can't even breathe on those.
0: And in case you're wondering who's joining me, that's Andrew Babinski.
1: Hi.
0: Yes, with the dirty shoes. And you can find us on over 430 top stations from coast to coast. And we're streaming in your favorite radio app. And you can also get the Kim Komando Show as a podcast wherever you get your podcast. But yes, we are on now the new set at youtube.com/Kim Komando. youtube.com/Kim Komando.
1: Go watch the video. Go see what the new set looks like. And while you're there, subscribe. We have over 100,000 subscribers. We're trying to build it. Now we got the new set, so we're going to be
0: doing close to 130,000 now.
1: That's ridiculous. That's awesome.
0: Yes.
1: And we're going to add more content, so go and subscribe.
0: And just so you know, I did not make my outfit.
1: You didn't?
0: Mm-mm.
1: Who made it?
0: A Zagdig and something like that. I'm not really sure what the brand is.
1: The more you can't pronounce it, the fancier it is.
0: It was pretty fancy by the price, just saying. 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You know, every single day, I just read everything I can to make sure that I know exactly what's happening in the tech space. I actually speak to some of my friends who are hackers.
1: Ooh.
0: Yes. Not only the good kind, the bad kind.
1: You got the bad kind?
0: Mm-hmm.
1: Could they hack an air conditioning company and make them go out of business for me? Oh, boy.
0: We'll worry about that in another time.
1: Thank you.
0: Okay. But let's talk about some things that you need to know about. So the first thing is, let me ask you a question. If you had a choice within 2 miles of your home to have a nuclear power plant built or an AI data center, which would you select?
1: Well, obviously, you want me to pick the data center because a nuclear power plant is like scary and daunting and overwhelming. But when I pick the data center, then you're going to be like, ha ha, dummy. They're going to suck up all your power and all your water and you're going to be homeless.
0: It's going to be noisy and everything like that. Well, more Americans will select, you ready? The nuclear power plant.
1: Yeah, that's what I mean. Yeah,
0: that's what they're saying. And because of that, now there's all this lobbying going on to say, like, these AI data centers, they're okay.
1: Oh, are they?
0: They're going to be fine. They just suck up a lot of water, but we've got a lot of water.
1: And power. They use a lot of power, too.
0: Well, because of the power, guess what's the new hot commodity?
1: Solar panels?
0: Electricians.
1: Oh.
0: Yes. You know what the average starting salary now for an electrician to work in an AI data center?
1: I'm going to guess 85 to 90,000?
0: Higher.
1: Higher than that?
0: Yes.
1: We're talking six figures?
0: Yes.
1: How much?
0: Over $200,000 a year.
1: I found the wrong business.
0: $260,000 a year, some of these offers.
1: Wow, that's crazy. Good for the electricians.
0: Meanwhile, Gen Zers, they have something that they're calling blue-collar careers.
1: Okay.
0: Because they're saying, like, you know, because of AI, we're not going to have any jobs.
1: I told you that story. A good friend of ours, she has a high school senior, and he was debating on which college he wanted to go to. And then he went to her and said, Mom, I'm not going to go to college. I'm going to go to trade school to become an electrician, actually. And she started crying.
0: Oh, did she?
1: Because she was like, oh my gosh, you're going to be okay. You're going to learn a trade.
0: Oh, she was happy.
1: Yes.
0: Oh, I thought, I don't remember you telling me this story.
1: Yeah. She said, you're going to be okay because I know that that's going to be needed forever and your job's not going to be replaced and you're not going to be homeless.
0: Well, the new nickname for Gen Zers are the tool belt generation.
1: Okay.
0: That's what they're called.
1: Because they're forced to put on a tool belt because all the other jobs are going to be gone?
0: Well, because of the AI revolution, they needed to have something that was more current. You didn't even expect that.
1: Well, it's a double because it's the name of the newsletter. And
0: oh, that's true.
1: It's an electrician joke.
0: At the same time. All right, let's talk about something that's near and dear to your heart. Because you've always said that if AI gets out of whack,
1: right,
0: that we can just pull the plug.
1: Just pull it.
0: Well, that's not going to happen anywhere. Scientists told two AI models to find weak spots in a network and copy themselves onto another machine. And 9 out of 10 times, it did it.
1: So then we just don't pull two plugs. Done. Problem solved.
0: Well, the problem is that The Guardian also reported about something that was a first outside of a lab environment, is that if AI goes rogue and someone tries to pull the plug, is that it already has replicated itself like halfway around the globe.
1: But why do we program into it wanting to survive? We should have programmed into it, hey, we're going to kill you. And AI is like, okay, cool. Peace. I'm out of here.
0: No, that's not how it works.
1: It's not, because we got weird people with all the power making these things that have never seen the movie Terminator 2.
0: As Scooby-Doo used to say,
1: Ruh-roh.
0: Oh, my gosh. So Instagram and Meta, they made a change this past week very quietly. They didn't even issue a press release. And you know about end-to-end encryption.
1: Obviously, but you can explain it to everybody else.
0: It's that when you look at something on your phone or on a social media app or whatever, and if it's end-to-end encrypted like a VPN, is that nobody can jump in the middle and see it.
1: Okay.
0: And so Instagram, made these changes past week where they got rid of the end-to-end encryption.
1: aren't they opening themselves up to being hacked? They're making themselves more vulnerable.
0: Well, what that means is that Meta can see every single thing that you do on your direct messages.
1: They couldn't before?
0: No, because it was encrypted.
1: Oh.
0: But now it's unencrypted. And so people are saying, like, so there's all these conspiracy theories that are going out. Like, wait, why would they do such a thing? And then some people are saying, well, you know, now they can turn things over to law enforcement.
1: Okay.
0: Because if it wasn't encrypted, you know, then you can get to it.
1: But they also can learn more about you, so they can sell more data exactly. points about you.
0: Exactly.
1: It always comes back exactly. to the money.
0: You never do this in a photo anywhere.
1: Yeah, I saw this story. This is crazy. And by this, for the radio listeners,
0: peace sign.
1: She's doing the peace sign.
0: Mm-hmm.
1: You okay. just did it to a camera. Actually, to four cameras. So when you said never do this, you weren't talking about yourself?
0: No, just don't do that. Well, you can't do it because your fingerprints, right?
1: Right. They can, with up to 10 feet away, a selfie or a picture up to 10 feet away, they can use AI to take the picture of your fingers and copy and replicate your fingerprint, which then can be used in biometrics.
0: Oh, my gosh.
1: And get past, you know, lines of security that they weren't able to get past before, just by a picture online.
0: So now you can't do that anymore.
1: No, and you can't do it backwards either, because a peace sign backwards is just like giving up the middle finger in the UK. So just keep your fingers to yourself.
0: I didn't know that.
1: Yeah. Yeah. So instead of giving someone the middle finger, you just do the peace sign backwards.
0: I had no idea.
1: Mm-hmm.
0: You know, I did that last time I was in London and people looked at me strange.
1: That's enough connecting the dots. We now know why you're not liked abroad.
0: They love me in the UK.
1: Not when you're flipping them off all day.
0: I didn't know that. I did not know that at all. Okay, so you go into an Airbnb or a Vrbo, and you have a great stay.
1: Mm-hmm.
0: And no matter what you look at, you're always going to have a cleaning fee. Like I rented a place for some family members over the summer, and the cleaning fee is like $500.
1: That's not included in the bill?
0: No, you have to pay extra for that.
1: Ridiculous. Everything's an add-on.
0: So now there's a thread that's going viral on Reddit right now that is about this woman who got a 4-page requirement on how to clean the place after they left. 4 pages.
1: The cleaning crew or the guest?
0: The guest.
1: Okay.
0: So it included things like strip the beds.
1: Okay, that's pretty standard.
0: Run the dishwasher.
1: Fair.
0: Take out the trash.
1: All right.
0: Do the windows.
1: Do the windows?
0: Vacuum.
1: No.
0: Clean all the sheets.
1: I'm not doing that.
0: And then still pay the cleaning fee.
1: Oh, I just did all the cleaning. I paid the cleaning fee with sweat equity.
0: So would you actually do all this stuff?
1: No, this just sounds like someone, and a lot of people on Airbnb, they're just trying to get you so they can double charge you or fine you. It just sounds like fine print that they know no one's going to pay attention to, so they can tack on another $200 charge.
0: Well, I don't know. You know, the guest's hands are tied.
1: Oh, gosh.
0: Ooh,
1: that was awful.
0: That was not awful. That was one of the better ones, I will tell you.
1: I don't know if there's a lawyer listening. I don't even think that can legally be called a joke. I think we may get sued if we said that's one of your dad jokes.
0: You know what? At least my shoes are always clean.
1: They're filthy, my shoes. I didn't know we would be sitting here.
0: Have you ever Googled yourself? You type your name into ChatGPT or any other AI bot, and you should see what comes back right now. And it's going to frighten you, your phone number, your home address. And that's just the surface. You know, as a matter of fact, there's a whole story out right now that if you want to find somebody's phone number, you can actually put that into Google, and it may appear under AI overviews because Google's AI has scraped everything on the internet. And if you dig a little deeper, anyone can find your social security number, your health records, your financial history. You see, data brokers collect and sell your personal information, and that fuels something that's called, are you ready for it? It's called a shadow score. And you want to think of it like a secret score on your entire digital life. You know, companies use it to judge if you're a high-value VIP like me or a problem customer to be ignored like Andrew. Mm-hmm. And that's why I use Incogni. It works behind the scenes to track down where your data is exposed, and they submit all these removal requests right on for your behalf. I have to tell you, Incogni has completed over 2,800 now data removals just for me. And they don't stop there. They keep sending these follow-up requests so that this way you get on these data suppression lists. And once you're on that data suppression list, and you're just not allowed to get back on it. I mean, you're not going to be on any other data broker site after that if you are on these special suppression lists. So here's what you need to do. Go to privacykim.com. And again, that's privacykim.com. And then you're going to get 60% off. I use Incogni. I love it. And you will too. All right. Coming up, we have some great AI tips and really some fabulous phone calls on deck that you don't want to miss here on the Kim Komando Show. 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

0: week, I asked my AI chatbot, what do you really look like? I'm going to show you the picture. You ever wondered what your AI chatbot looks like?
1: Never. Not once. It's a computer.
0: I'm surprised you didn't say a toaster.
1: It is a toaster. It's just a fancy one that now can, you know, take over the world and kill us all.
0: You're going to love my picture. All right, let's get started with our phone calls.
1: All right.
0: Tim in Helena, Montana, you're up first. Hello there, Tim.
2: Hello.
0: So what's going on?
2: Well, I have been on the fence about something. My son just recently turned 13 on the April 29th. And he's asking me for a webcam.
0: Oh, okay.
2: And I'm very uncertain about it.
0: So what does he need the cam to do?
2: He claims it's for making YouTube videos.
1: Now, you use the word claims. This means you don't trust him? You don't believe that's what he wants it for?
2: He's my kid. No, heck no.
0: You know what? And Tim, he's thinking back to like, okay, when I was 13.
2: Yeah, pretty much.
0: Well, what? So he says just so that he can make videos for YouTube. He wants to be an influencer.
1: Is he a game streamer?
2: He's a gamer. He loves playing video games. He plays a lot of Roblox. I've had to kind of jump in on his Roblox before to kind of make sure he's, you know, not talking to the wrong people and all that, but being at the age of 13, you know, a webcam just feels...
0: Well, it does, because you're just bringing the entire internet at that point into your house, unless you lock it down.
1: Exactly. Yeah. And it's not only into your house, it's a close-up shot of your child at any time.
0: Yeah, and that can lead to a whole bunch of bad stuff. I guess if you're hesitant, I would say no. I mean, if you have any reason for not to do it, then I would hold off, especially if the computer's in the kid's bedroom.
1: Well, this harkens me back to when I was a kid and we first got the internet and my parents were paranoid about the things that were happening online. And when they went to bed, they just took the power cord and they took it with them to bed.
0: Okay, but now you can go on Amazon and pay $5 and you get a new power cord.
1: Right, but he could take the webcam, only use it when parents are awake or aware or when the bedroom door is open. And when you're not using it, you go and set that on mom and dad's side table.
0: That works for a while.
1: Well, it works until we get lazy.
0: Yes.
1: And unfortunately, we all get lazy. So, not a shot at you, Tim. I'm pointing at myself as well.
2: I was going to say, man, I work like 15-hour days.
1: So. Yeah.
0: Okay, no, so that can happen.
1: Right.
0: Okay. But so then you're looking at putting on parental controls, which you might want to do anyway, especially he's 13. You've already had a little couple of incidents with him, and you want to make sure that, you know, he gets to be a self-sustaining adult. You know, look at something like Bark or Casidio, or even Family Safety on Microsoft.
1: And you'll be able to see everything that he does, even with the webcam on or off.
0: Exactly.
1: That'll be helpful.
0: Exactly. 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
15: Here's your News Talk 1310 KNOX forecast. Mainly clear skies this afternoon with daytime highs approaching 62. Northerly winds 10 to 15 miles per hour. Mainly clear skies tonight, lows dip down to about 39. Thunderstorms likely tomorrow, daytime highs approaching 54, overcast skies. I'm meteorologist Jennifer Wojcicki on News Talk 1310 KNOX. Currently, it's 50 degrees.

0: 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All right, before we go back to the calls, are you confused about what credit card is the best credit card for you?
1: No, we just actually did a whole like 2-week research.
0: Wow.
1: Because Lisa was talking to a friend of hers, and this summer, because of softball, we have 5 trips that we have to go for travel ball. And her friend paid for every single trip, all 5, with miles.
0: Love
1: and
0: that.
1: Points.
0: Yes.
1: And she's like, what card do you have? So we looked into it, and I went and I signed up for a Chase Preferred card because you get 75,000 miles and you get 5 times miles on travel.
0: See, but it took you 2 weeks to figure it out.
1: Well, a lot of research, yeah.
0: Okay. Well, my point being that if you had gotten our free newsletter about AI, which
1: I got
0: obviously
1: it.
0: You didn't get.
1: I got it.
0: Is that I went through a whole series of prompts that you can use that whether you're using, you know, Grok or Gemini, right, or Claude or ChatGPT, whichever one that you prefer. And so it walks you through step by step on how to pick the best credit card for you. So if you had done that, you probably would have had the credit card, you know, selected in probably 5 minutes. But just throwing it out there.
1: Okay, fine. I'll start reading the newsletter a little closer.
0: Now, when you do get any type of information like this from your favorite ChatGPT or whatever it is, you want to verify the offer on the issuer site. Because let me tell you, banks change these offers like toddlers have mood changes. Right. So it's just really out there.
1: And you know AI can always just make things up.
0: Oh, no.
1: Really? I get 1 billion miles if I spend $30 in the first month?
0: Yes.
1: Too good.

0: I hate passwords. They're so annoying.
1: They are. They're the worst.
0: Well, that's why you need a password manager, like NordPass. And right now, you get 52% off at NordPass.com/Kim. 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You know, if you're reusing passwords or just tacking on a number or just another letter, you're just putting a big come on in sign and steal from me. Again, NordPass.com/Kim. Bob in Denver, welcome to the show today.
2: Hello, Kim. Thank you for calling.
0: You betcha. What's going on?
2: Well, I have enjoyed your show and your daily reports. And when you started doing the AI information things on Thursdays, I love that. And looking on Instagram for the last 60 to 90 days, they've been flashing these ads that look to be AI developed by Photograph. All these different people quitting their job, Mark, to working for the government and making money being AI trainers,
0: okay.
2: allegedly training the databases and answering the questions.
0: Do they say how much you're going to make?
2: Oh, no. It's, you know, one of these things where you click here, learn more, mm-hmm. try to find out more about it. And so at first it looked interesting. I thought, well, this is kind of an easy thing. You can stay at home and answer questions to help build a database and train AI. I understand how that works. Clicked on it, and then they start looking for personal information, and I stopped, and I think my past life kicked in, and it was like, okay, this looks like one of these Nigerian prince letters. You know, send this in, we'll send you $1 million. And so I started looking at it, and a lot of these, in small print, it says this is an ad. And then you click on that, and one came from the Ukraine.
0: Oh, yeah.
2: You
0: got to be careful with all these ads on Facebook and Instagram and other places like that. I mean, you know, there are legitimate opportunities where you can train AI.
2: I think that's what people would like to know, where you could actually do that.
0: Well, there are, you know, it goes all across the gamut. Like, for example, if you worked for a big VC company right now as an investment banker in Midtown Manhattan,
3: mm-hmm.
0: and you thought to yourself, I'd like to help train AI in my spare time, which you don't have as a VC person in Midtown Manhattan. A friend of mine is literally working 90 hours a week.
1: Wow.
0: I mean, crazy hours. But anyway, he was approached and they said that we would hire you full time for $200,000 a year.
1: Would that be more or less than he was making?
0: Less, but he would only have to work 40 hours a week.
1: Okay.
0: And so, you know, so what they're doing there is that, like he said, I'm training my replacement.
1: Right. Absolutely.
0: Okay. So let's say you're not an investment banker in New York, but you still have certain skill sets. There are companies out there. If you are a physician, if you're a doctor, a nurse or whatever it may be, that if you have some type of degree or certification, something that these AI companies will hire you to, like, for example, if you're a nurse practitioner, I put this opportunity in front of my niece who is one,
3: mm-hmm.
0: and they're paying $75 an hour for you to evaluate AI's responses as if it were a nurse practitioner.
1: Okay.
0: And so these opportunities, as far as, you know, rating answers, those opportunities exist too, where you look at an answer and say whether or not. Now, so the bottom of the barrel is that, you know, when you're rating AI answers, is that you may be making anywhere between $15 to $25 an hour.
1: And that's someone who doesn't have a specialty career.
0: Exactly.
1: Okay.
0: So here are some places where you want to go. One is outlier.ai, scale.com is another one. Appen has been around for a while, and also dataannotation.tech. And in case you're sitting there saying, what were the names of those again?
3: Mm-hmm.
0: You can look in the show notes over on YouTube, or if you're listening on radio, just hit commando.com and search for AI jobs, and that listing will pop right up. All right, still to come, we have more of the show that you can't afford to miss.
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0: All right, so have you ever looked at somebody else's phone to see if they're cheating on you?
1: No, I completely trust everyone.
0: Okay, well, if you wanted to, is that two-timers are no longer just, like, using things like Instagram chats.
1: Right.
0: They're really, like, one common thing is that they open up a Google Doc and call it work notes. Mm-hmm. And then that becomes their private chat. They delete the comments and they just talk back and forth.
1: But twerk.
0: Sorry.
1: What you talking about, cheetah?
0: It's a cheetah. Apple Note may say buy milk.
1: Okay.
0: But inside the note. Let's see. Venmo, they just changed. They locked down the payment notes. Remember, it used to say, like, whoever you pay right. forever? Well, now it's actually private. And so cheaters are now using Venmo because it's not out there on the public.
1: You sneaky cheaters.
0: So what you really want to do is watch what apps get open and closed really quickly. Because those are the ones that they don't want you to know about.
1: That's where they're doing all their secret stuff.
0: Yes. Hey, listen, we mentioned our newsletter, which is really phenomenal. Almost a million folks get it every single day. In my humble opinion, I write it, so I think it's great. But it is 5-star rated by everybody else, just saying. 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
1: 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Learning the lingo.
2: Jelly. Jelly adjective. Jelly is a shorter, better way to say jealous. 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
4: ABC News, I'm Mike Dubusky. President Trump is facing new questions about a proposed fund of taxpayer money, which would be used to pay out victims of so-called government weaponization under President Biden. The $1.7 billion fund would be created in exchange for the president dropping his multi-billion dollar lawsuit against the IRS. It comes as the president returns from his trip to China, which isn't done playing host to foreign leaders.
5: China getting ready to welcome its next foreign leader on the calendar. Russia's Vladimir Putin still unrelenting in his war against Ukraine. Now he's headed there in just 3 days. The Kremlin spokesperson saying the finishing touches are already done.
4: ABC's Olivia Rubin. The 7,000 employees of the busiest commuter rail system in the country, the Long Island Railroad, are now on strike. The union and the railroad failing to come to an agreement on wages by a deadline tonight or overnight. This is ABC News. A firefighter is now dead after a fire broke out at a lumber mill in Maine yesterday. Today, authorities identified that man as 27-year-old Andrew Cross. ABC's Morgan Norwood has more on what happened.
6: Fire tearing through a lumber mill in Maine.
7: There's been a huge explosion. The silo just exploded.
6: Crews raced to contain the swift-moving blaze. Flames shooting through the Robbins Lumber Mill in Searsmont, about 90 minutes northeast of Portland. The roof of one building collapsing as firefighters work to contain the fire, frantically calling for backup.
4: Authorities are now investigating the cause of that fire. 8 people have now been reported injured in Modena, Italy, after police say a man drove his car into a crowd of people. 4 of those injuries are critical, police say. After that car came to a stop, the suspect allegedly got out and tried to stab a pedestrian. An investigation now underway into whether the man planned the incident or was under the influence. I'm Mike Dubusky. ABC News.
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18: Here's your News Talk 1310 KNOX forecast. Ample sunshine expected this afternoon with daytime highs approaching 62. Northerly winds 10 to 15 miles per hour. Lows dip down to about 38 tonight, mainly clear skies. Thunderstorms likely tomorrow. Daytime highs approaching 53. Cloudy skies expected. I'm meteorologist Jennifer Wojcicki on News Talk 1310 KNOX. Right now, it's 52 degrees.

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12: Here's your News Talk 1310 KNOX forecast. Ample sunshine expected this afternoon with daytime highs approaching 62. Northerly winds 10 to 15 miles per hour. Lows dip down to about 38 tonight, mainly clear skies. Thunderstorms likely tomorrow. Daytime highs approaching 53. Cloudy skies expected. I'm meteorologist Jennifer Wojcicki on News Talk 1310 KNOX. Right now, it's 52 degrees.
13: She has over 400,000 Twitch followers. CNN went on a road trip with her from Austin to LA to figure out what it means to live your entire digital life on camera. Welcome to the show, Emily.
14: Hi, Kim. Thank you so much for inviting me on.
13: Oh, you betcha. So what is it like streaming your life 24/7?
14: It's basically just an accidental Truman Show. I just do everything besides go to the bathroom on stream.
13: And so what made you want to do this?
14: I never planned for this. It kind of just happened. I was the first person to hit 100 days. And it was super exciting and I felt like super supported. And I just thought, let me try 3 months. Let me try 6 months. Then it became a year. And then I kind of just couldn't stop.
15: How does it impact you financially? Like, is this how you make your money?
14: Yeah, Twitch is my main income, the same as sponsors.
15: Okay.
14: So I've been a Twitch streamer for over 10 years now.
13: Wow. So I'm sure there's been great things that you have live streamed. What has been like a bad thing that you were like, ooh, I don't know if that should have gone out?
14: Ooh, okay. We can get really personal. I did experience a death in my family last year. That was pretty rough to navigate, like my, you know, going through grief.
13: I imagine.
14: Yeah, it didn't happen on stream, but, you know, it was still really hard because I'm just the type of person to show all of my emotions. Mm-hmm. And, you know, doing that to random people on the internet sometimes isn't very smart.
13: Did you find you got support from your audience, though, and your followers?
14: No, I had

0: there's this guy who got in a Waymo in San Francisco to catch a flight to San Diego. So he gets in the Waymo, gets to the airport, gets out of the Waymo, and the Waymo drives off with his luggage in the trunk.
1: Okay. It's a simple mistake. I mean, an Uber driver could have done the same thing.
0: Well, he was banging and running after the Waymo, and the Waymo was going,
1: Security, security.
0: I'm not doing that. So then he called Waymo, and they said, well, he's already back in the parking lot. So,
1: okay.
0: If you want your luggage, then what you need to do is give us the money. We'll ship it to you. So bottom line here is that if you're in a Waymo, sometimes the trunk, what they say, latch will malfunction. And so you might want to put a note in there and just say, I have luggage in the trunk.
1: Or just keep it on your lap.
0: that's probably the easier way. And if you haven't already, make sure that you sign up for our free newsletters over at getkim.com.

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1: ABC News, I'm Mike Dubusky. Russian President Vladimir Putin is preparing to meet with Chinese leader Xi Jinping in the coming days after China wrapped up a summit with President Trump this past week. Republican Senator Tom Tillis is calling Defense Secretary Pete Hegseth careless after a move this week to draw down the U.S. troop presence in Poland.
2: Additional forces were sent to counter the Russian invasion of Ukraine to what's called NATO's eastern flank. Over the last year and a half, American troops that had previously been there now being brought home. The U.S. is still going to retain a sizable presence in Europe. The focus of the Trump administration is to have partner nations pick up the slack within NATO. So about 10,000 there right now, but let's remember it's not going to be replaced. In effect, the troops that are in Poland is going to be cut in half.
1: ABC's Louis Martinez. 7,000 Long Island Railroad workers are off the job and out on the picket lines today after the railroad and their union couldn't come to an agreement on wages by a deadline overnight. This is ABC News. Terror-related charges for an Iraqi national in New York. Here's ABC's political correspondent Rachel Scott.
3: A man from Iraq is facing federal charges in New York for allegedly plotting 20 terror attacks around the world in retaliation for the war in Iran. A criminal complaint accuses Mohammed al-Saadi of coordinating attacks in Europe and Canada in the last 2 months, as well as considering additional attacks here in the United States. He appeared in federal court on Friday claiming to be a political prisoner.
1: A rescue worker has died while searching for those missing divers in the Maldives. That search is currently suspended due to bad weather. Five Italian divers went missing this week in an underwater cave. The body of one of them has since been recovered in a cave about 200 feet deep, authorities say. In Thailand, at least 8 people are dead after a freight train collided with a bus in the country's capital city of Bangkok today. More than 20 people were injured there. And the firefighter killed in that lumber mill blaze in Maine yesterday has been identified as 27-year-old Andrew Cross. I'm Mike Dubusky, ABC News.
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9: Here's your News Talk 1310 KNOX forecast. Ample sunshine expected this afternoon with daytime highs approaching 62. Northerly winds 10 to 15 miles per hour. Lows dip down to about 38 tonight, mainly clear skies. Thunderstorms likely tomorrow. Daytime highs approaching 53. Cloudy skies expected. I'm meteorologist Jennifer Wojcicki on News Talk 1310 KNOX. Right now, it's 52 degrees.
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18: 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Jamie Markley, David Van Camp, Scott Robbins. A lot to get to today.
19: Glad it's Friday.
20: Oh, yeah.
18: Where do you want to start, David?
20: Well, Brett Baer interviewed President Trump on Fox News and asked a question about Iran that a lot of us have been asking, especially in the last, I don't know, couple weeks. Like, why is there a stalemate right now when it was so hot and heavy to begin with?
18: Okay, fair question.
21: So why are we where we are?
22: Did you underestimate the pain tolerance that Iran has?
21: I didn't underestimate anything. We hit them unbelievably hard. Look, we left their bridges. We left their electricity capacity. We can knock that all out in 2 days. 2 days, everything. We left Karg Island other than, I said, hit it except for the valves where the oil comes out, because when you hit that, that means you're going to lose a little oil. But one thing is happening, amazingly. Ships are floating up to Texas and Louisiana, and they're going to Alaska, and they're loading up with oil like we've never seen before.
20: Oh, he's talking about China, too.
18: Oh, yeah.
20: Like, China, you've been getting your oil from Iran. You can get it from us.
18: Yeah, that's fine. Do that. Well, did you see with Karg Island, what was it, 2 weeks ago, they were basically out of storage capacity. And now it's being reported that they have, like, a massive oil spill underway. They're basically just dumping oil into the ocean.
20: Yeah. Maybe that's what's going to turn the tide. The PETA people are going to freak out.
19: Getting
20: sea life with some oil.
19: If we see ducks on the shore with oil, they can't fly.
20: Yeah.
19: Yeah, that's going to do. I might just do it. You might be right. You might be onto something there.
18: I think Greta Thunberg needs to take a stand and do a flotilla in the Strait of Hormuz up to Karg Island.
19: Yeah, up to Karg Island.
18: Yeah. I'd like to see those twig boys go over there and then kablooey.
20: Yeah, all of a sudden, there would be, you know, from Free Palestine, tell her the Palestinians are responsible for that. Kill Palestine. She'd turn around in a heartbeat there.
23: How dare you?
20: Absolutely.
19: Save the Ducks campaign. Let's go.
20: There you go.
19: Mm-hmm.
20: So, we'll see what happens. And then, you know, the whole meeting with China.
18: Mm-hmm.
20: As Scott, you said this off air. People are like, well, what do you think? How did it go? Well, you're not going to know.
19: Well,
20: everybody says the right things, but then China lies constantly.
19: Well, he's just kind of waiting for something today, and then, again, it depends on where you get your news as to how well it went.
20: Yeah, that's true.
19: I mean, which is weird, because we all saw the same thing, right? But anyway.
20: Yes.
19: Yeah.
20: Things didn't go well for the president. And she said that Iran can't have a nuke.
18: Yes, that's what the Trumpster said during that joint presser that they had.
20: Okay.
24: We did discuss Iran. We feel very similar to Iran. We want that to end. And we don't want them to have a nuclear weapon. We want the straits open. We're closing it now. I mean, they closed it, then we closed it on top of them. But we want the straits open. And we want them to get it ended, because it's a crazy thing. They're a little bit crazy. And it's no good. Can't have it. They cannot have a nuclear weapon.
0: Oh, gosh. Okay.
19: They're a little bit crazy.
0: Yes.
20: Just a little bit, yeah.
19: This is skosh. Yeah.
0: So we're keeping an eye on that. You know, one story that even though it's just one city and it's a mayoral race, it's getting a lot of attention. Mm-hmm. And I think for a lot of different reasons. And of course, that's L.A.
20: Yeah.
0: Spencer Pratt, former reality TV star that's running for mayor, is just common sense because of the debacle that's happened there. Mm-hmm. And so you got Karen Bass, the mayor, and then the other council member who has just outed herself as being a dope.
20: Yeah.
0: I don't know what else you can say.
20: Raman?
0: She's, yeah, she's not even close anymore.
19: Scary because she's also a lunatic. Not only is she not very bright, she's also a loon.
0: Yeah. Oh, yeah.
19: Which is dangerous.
0: Well, and so is Bass.
19: Well, yeah. But Bass has got some firepower behind her.
0: Oh, yeah.
19: She's got some big heavy hitters coming out for her.
0: Well, did you see TMZ try to do the hit job on Spencer Pratt?
20: Oh, yeah, I saw that.
0: And it backfired.
19: Thing? The hotel thing?
0: It totally backfired. Yeah, right. You look at all the comments from, you know, oh, here's a gotcha. You say you live here in this, you know, like mobile home, but you're really not. It's like, no, my house burned down.
20: Right.
0: And all the commenters are like, you tried, TMZ, you failed.
20: Yeah.
0: To do a hit piece on this guy.
20: I did think it was funny. Why would he be living in a hotel right now? Oh, because his house burned down.
0: Right. They let his house burn down. With, you know, so many other people.
19: Not tough to figure out.
0: So, this to me was incredibly rich. Karen Bass doing this interview, talking about Spencer Pratt demonizing people, okay, and how dangerous that can be. Like, you gotta be kidding me.
15: When your messages are so hateful, or when you demonize people, then you do provoke people who are unstable, and you can jeopardize people's safety.
0: Really?
19: Oh, shut up.
20: I mean,
0: do you want to get into a support group with the Trumpster?
20: Right. Well, she's throwing around fascist like it's going out of style. I mean,
0: exactly. It's just so rich. They do this stuff all the time.
19: Mm-hmm. Sit down.
0: It's just the hateful rhetoric from Spencer Pratt. Oh, please. So that's going to be
19: interesting. That's what started the fires and let him get out of control.
0: Of course.
19: The hateful rhetoric from Spencer Pratt. Yeah. Shut up.
0: Yes. And, David, you had a story from ABC News?
20: Oh, yeah. Bombshell report. A new controversy for the FBI director, Kash Patel. This is
0: okay.
20: Pierre Thomas giving the report.
0: Okay.
16: This morning, FBI Director Kash Patel is battling a new controversy after a visit to one of the most hallowed places in America. The Associated Press reporting that while on an official visit to Hawaii last summer, Patel took a rare VIP snorkeling tour of Pearl Harbor. The Navy arranging for him to swim near the wreckage of the USS Arizona, where 900 sailors and Marines perished in the Japanese bombing in December of 1941. The snorkeling expedition was not on Patel's public schedule.
20: Oh.
16: But this morning, the Navy confirming that it took place and that Patel's group was briefed not to touch, come in contact with the USS Arizona in any way while they were swimming nearby.
0: Hold on a second. Yeah. I'm still waiting for the bombshell part of this.
20: No, Kash Patel went swimming.
0: That's it?
20: He had an opportunity to go do a very rare scuba diving adventure at Pearl Harbor, and he took that opportunity, and that's apparently bad.
0: I would take that opportunity, wouldn't you?
20: Oh, heck yeah.
19: Well, did he shotgun a bottle of Jack before he went down?
20: No,
0: he's such a prolific drinker. He did it underwater.
20: He put it in his tank.
0: Okay, let's hear the rest of this.
16: In rare instances, the Park Service and Navy have arranged for similar excursions for other VIPs. But this episode highlights growing concerns among critics about whether Patel is using his public office to score personal perks. During the Olympics, he was seen on camera pounding beers with the U.S. men's hockey team as they celebrated their gold medal.
0: We will not let anyone enjoy anything or have any fun.
19: No.
0: We are the fun police.
20: I love that. It's like, hey, you know, Ilhan Omar may be wrapped up in all this fraud that was going on in Minnesota, but we're going to talk about Kash Patel going scuba diving now.
0: Yes, all of a sudden, these bombshell reports from months ago, while in Hawaii.
19: Mm-hmm.
0: Holy cow.
19: Yeah, Karen Bass is in Uganda while their city is burning down.
20: Yeah.
19: on the taxpayer dime. But,
0: dude, think about what happened this week with the whistleblower with COVID and Fauci.
19: Mm-hmm.
0: That is a massive story. So much more time was spent on scuba diving.
19: Yes. Imagine if Fauci had gone scuba diving instead.
20: That's the problem, yes. I mean, Fauci may have had a distinct role in covering up the lab leak thing, but he didn't go scuba diving. So now, if he had covered it up while scuba diving, like deleting files and sending emails, don't tell people about this, underwater, then we would have a real bombshell.
19: Scuba gear is tax exempt. How did that happen?
0: I wanted to go scuba diving, but I couldn't with my mask.
19: Jeez. You shouldn't have to wear a mask if you're scuba diving, no right, kidding, Dr. Yeah. Fauci?
0: Okay. Thought you'd get a kick out of this. I happened to see this on Fox last night. Jesse Waters sends out Johnny on the street.
19: Yeah.
0: And Johnny was out in front of a Springsteen concert.
19: Oh, boy.
0: So he had a bunch of Springsteen fans around, and holy cow, if they're supposed to be the educated ones, I don't think this did them any favors, okay? Because this is a big political tour. What's the name of the tour?
19: Hope and Dreams or something like that?
0: Yeah.
19: Land of Hope and Dreams?
0: Because this country means something to us.
19: 401k tour is what I like to call it. Go ahead.
0: So just as an example, this one old hippie fan, he's afraid Trump's never going to leave office.
1: I can't wait till he's gone. My fear is it's not going to happen. He's not going to leave.
2: But he left the first time.
1: He was forced to leave. He had no choice.
2: So when he's done with this term, he'll be forced to leave.
1: I'm not sure of that. I'm nervous about it.
2: You'll be okay.
1: You say so? Can I take your money to the bank?
2: You sure can.
0: So totally believing he's never going to leave. Of course, you hear that on The View and, you know, legacy media all the time. Another good one was asking about the Iran war. Highly educated people here.
2: Okay. About Donald Trump's handling of the Iran war.
1: I don't want to go to war. I'm an aging hippie.
3: This is all a cover because he doesn't want to talk about the Epstein files.
2: He went to war to cover the Epstein files.
3: That has a lot to do with it.
2: Makes sense.
0: Okay. How many times is that going to get parroted?
20: Dude, that's all they have right now.
0: But that's such a numbskull take for a multitude of reasons.
20: Yes. Well, like the Epstein files just sort of disappeared because of the Iran war? No.
0: Right.
20: People can still talk about it. They're still reporting on it.
0: Yes, of course. It goes on.
17: Yeah. It's illegal. We shouldn't be there.
2: So you would let Iran have a nuclear bomb?
17: Should we have them and they not?
2: I feel comfortable with that.
3: You have to.
0: Yes. Yeah. The answer is yes. Are you insane?
19: What's wrong with you?
0: Do you know what Iran has done over the last 47 years?
19: Oh, God.
0: Imagine them with a nuke.
19: What? They shouldn't have one, but we should? Yes.
20: We need nuke equity in this,
0: yes.
20: This planet.
0: Yes.
3: Sit down and talk to them about it.
2: So when you get the chance to sit down with the crazy Iranians who want to kill and bomb everybody, what are you going to say?
3: I'm going to have a conversation with them. You know what I mean? When you have a calm conversation with people.
2: So you think a calm conversation with the Iranians.
3: Has anybody ever tried it?
2: Yes.
0: Has anyone ever tried to just sit down and talk with the Iranians?
19: Yeah.
0: How dumb are you? Now the rest of the country knows.
20: Let's have a calm conversation with the Death to America crowd. Yes.
19: Trump's not like us. Baby, he will never leave.
0: Couple updates on the five stories we're watching today coming right up.

0: 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But let's be honest, it also means heavier food, more sweets, and yeah, maybe a couple extra drinks sneaking in there too. 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
2: 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Wozmik in, fires and scores! 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Red River right now has a 2-0 lead.
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11: One, two, three, four, five.
12: All right, number five, ABC News has a huge bombshell about FBI Director Kash Patel. He took a rare VIP snorkeling tour of Pearl Harbor while on an official visit to Hawaii last summer.
13: I'm clutching my pearls.
12: That's the story.
13: Yes.
12: Yeah.
10: Well, they were thinking there were buried treasure down there. Oh, okay. Bottles of rum.
12: Yeah.
10: That'll be the next part of the story or some nonsense.
13: Ho, ho, ho.
12: All right. Jerome Powell is stepping down as the chair of the Federal Reserve as his term expires today. He is staying on the board, though, because, he wants the legal shield from the Trump administration. It's a rare break. Rare break from tradition. Number three, a peer-reviewed study found that hantavirus can survive in human semen for up to 6 years and can be sexually transmitted even after a patient is fully recovered.
10: Wow, man, that got Robin's attention.
13: Well, that was certainly stunning, wasn't it?
12: I got that specifically with Robin's in mind.
13: Leave me out of this. So,
12: yeah. Number two, officials in the UAE, which just left the oil cartel of OPEC, announced plans to build a second pipeline to bypass the Strait of Hormuz and boost export capacity, doubling it by next year. Number one, President Trump remaining neutral on the China-Taiwan issue after his trip to China, keeping in line with U.S. policy. And he did say, I will say this, I'm not looking to have somebody go independent. And, you know, we're supposed to travel 9,500 miles to fight a war. I'm not looking for that. I want them to cool down. I want China to cool down. Let's everybody just calm down a little bit, all right?
10: Yeah, that would be good. Would like that. There's a lot of other stories going on out there. You get one, the illegal race-based admissions, medical schools.
13: Yeah.
10: It just rolls on.
13: Mm-hmm.
10: Yeah, I think a lot of us thought, okay, after the administration took over and made clear that you can't do this anymore, that it would probably stop.
13: I think it did for a while.
10: No, it never did.
13: Really? It felt like it did. Maybe it's more hidden. I don't know.
10: Well, sometimes they just try to change the terms.
13: Well, that's true.
10: You know, that sort of thing. I happen to see this from Newsweek. You know, if a couple is going through a divorce, they're going to try to figure out, okay, who gets what?
13: Mm-hmm.
10: And you've heard, you know, when it's a pet, it can get pretty nasty.
13: Yep.
10: About who's going to get the dog or whatever. I just happen to see now couples are debating who gets the Netflix password.
12: Well, just start your own account.
13: Yeah, no kidding. That's easy, right?
10: An article on this 33-year-old woman named Layden Richardson, who got divorced a little while ago, and had an interesting response when a judge asked her what she wanted in the final settlement. Said, all I want is the car, the dog, and his Netflix password.
14: said it was a little tongue-in-cheek at the time, but it was actually written into the official divorce agreement.
13: Gosh, dang. Well, if it's there, yeah.
14: And she would retain access to the Netflix password indefinitely. And now people are saying, you know, it's worth something because they're constantly hiking their prices.
10: Yeah.
14: And she still has access to the account.
13: Oh, boy.
10: Yeah, but...
14: They can just... He can cancel it, can he?
10: Yeah, you would think. But I think you would have more fun, like, algorithm bombing her account. Like, just picking out, like, store, like just different films that you know she doesn't like, and that just populates her homepage.
14: Yeah.
13: Hey, David, very devious.
10: Why am I only being served Korean dramas? I don't understand this. It's
14: pretty funny. That's or just high action stuff or whatever.
10: Yeah.
13: That's the only thing I got to keep. I did keep my password.
14: And then the Wall Street Journal is saying, you know what? Teens are starting to revitalize malls because people have been, you know, not going to malls more and more. But at the same time, teenagers have been staging takeovers and other chaos and then filming it for social media.
13: Yeah.
14: So a lot of the malls are banning them because you don't want the trouble. There's a whole piece, man. As far as the takeovers of cities, it's happened in D.C., it's happened in Chicago several times. You're going to have to start really enforcing it.
10: Yeah.
14: And the punishment's got to be a lot greater because it's terrible what's going on. This is the Markley, Van Camp, and Robin Show.
13: Chicago is like the Abner Doubleday of teen riots. I mean, they started it. It was originated there, I think.
14: It seems like it.
13: Yeah.
14: Yeah, and people get hurt.
13: Mm-hmm. Oh, it's crazy.
14: Oh, yes. I mean, dude, it is so insane what's going on in Chicago in a number of different areas, but story for another time. Biggest story today, David.
10: Biggest story of the day, President Trump heading back. He landed in Alaska after the China trip to refuel and on his way back to D.C. now. So I don't know if there's anything that will come out of that, but we'll see.
14: All right. Got a couple of updates. Your guy, Brandon Gill.
13: Yeah, I love him.
14: With a clip. And what's your story? Straight ahead.

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11: Here's your News Talk 1310 KNOX forecast. 38 tonight, under mainly clear skies, northeast winds 8 to 15 miles an hour. Thunderstorms likely. Tomorrow, daytime highs approaching 53, cloudy. Cloudy tomorrow night, rain showers likely, lows dip down to about 39. Cloudy skies expected Monday, with highs in the low 50s, showers likely Tuesday. I'm meteorologist Megan Mulford on News Talk 1310 KNOX. Currently 53.
12: The Markley Van Camp and Robbins Show. Jamie Markley, David Van Camp, Scott Robbins. Okay, Scott, you should like this. I haven't heard it yet. Brandon Gill, David?
13: Well, he's very good and methodical hearings. Fairfax, so I'll set it up this way. Fairfax County Commonwealth's attorney, Steve Descano, was in the hot seat in front of Congress yesterday. He's a soft-on-crime, sanctuary city-loving liberal. Now, a while back, his office prosecuted a Guatemalan national who's here illegally, and this person had raped a teenager. They prosecuted him, but reduced the charges, allowing him to basically walk. ICE tried to get him while he was in custody, but locals said no. So then ICE went and got him last year. And so Republican Representative Brandon Gill wanted to ask a few questions about this.
12: Okay, roll it.
14: Okay, so he raped an underage person, an illegal alien who raped an underage American. Your office reduced those charges to a misdemeanor charge of consensual sex with a child 15 years and older. You offered him a 90-day suspended jail sentence. Is that correct?
15: Sir, based on the evidence that we had in the case?
14: So it is correct.
15: But it's not related to the policy, sir.
14: So that is correct. I just want to ask you, whenever you were making that charging decision to reduce the charge, how did you weigh the defendant's immigration status?
15: Well, sir, to be clear, I was not the lead prosecutor in that case.
14: It was your office.
15: Absolutely, sir. I, of course, rely on my team of 50-some attorneys to do cases. But I think what is important is that oftentimes, as you know, sir, as a prosecutor, you know, we're constrained by the evidence. We're constrained by
14: the evidence. I just need to know, how did you take into account the defendant's immigration status?
15: Well, sir, again,
14: in
15: I'm saying...
14: making that decision, your office make that determination?
15: Well, what I would say is that, and thank you for clarifying, if you take a look at the immigration consequences policy,
14: Let me ask it a different way. Did your office reduce charges against this illegal alien from a felony rape charge?

0: charge to a misdemeanor charge with a 90-day suspended jail sentence, in part because this was an illegal alien in question?
1: No, this was evidentiary based.
0: It was evident. There was no, it had nothing to do with the defendant's immigration status.
1: So when
0: your testimony?
1: If you read the policy, you'll see that.
0: Did it have anything to do with the defendant's immigration status? It's just yes or no.
1: Well, sir, it was based on the evidence.
0: I'm asking you, was their immigration status part of the evidence?
1: I don't believe so.
0: Yes or no? You don't believe so. Your policy says that you shall consider their immigration
1: status. Actually, sir, if you actually read the whole policy, it explicitly carves out cases.
0: Prosecutors shall consider the collateral immigration consequences of the specific crimes the defendant is charged with and the detrimental impact that deportation removal has on the families.
2: That's brilliant.
3: Yeah. Love that guy. I love that guy.
2: Yeah.
3: He just comes. He does not let him.
2: No, and he's done his homework.
3: Away his time. Yeah, he just, it's amazing.
2: Yeah.
3: I love that guy.
4: Isn't that, it is just crazy, though, that you have, you know, again, a very large county. I think it's the largest in Virginia.
3: Yes.
4: And the policy is that you might not charge somebody based on their immigration status because, well, it'd be hard for the family if they got deported.
3: Yeah.
4: Well, wait a minute.
5: So what?
4: Did they commit a crime or not?
5: That's all the more incentive. You probably shouldn't break the law.
4: Yeah.
5: The same way, if you're a parent, you don't want to go to jail and have your kid be dadless because dad's in jail. That should be an incentive not to break the friggin' law.
4: Yeah.
3: Dad's a rapist. Dad went to jail.
5: That's the way it should be.
3: Sorry about that, but that happens.
5: Yep. That doesn't mean your life has to suck.
3: No, it doesn't.
5: You were dealt a bad card. Your dad sucks.
3: But because,
5: sorry about
3: because
5: that.
3: Because you live here, you have a chance to overcome it.
5: Sure. It's happened.
3: Yeah, sometimes dad makes mistakes. Sometimes mom does. Somebody's going to jail.
5: Yeah.
3: Because they didn't care enough about you to keep themselves out of trouble.
5: Man.
3: So shut up.
5: The whole race thing, too, did you see?
3: God, it just bugs me.
5: A shocker. Ivy League medical school accused of illegal race-based admissions.
3: Yeah, I did see that.
5: Well, Yale University's medical school illegally discriminates in admissions in favor of black and Hispanic students. That's what the Justice Department investigation found.
3: Mm-hmm.
5: So yesterday, the Civil Rights Division completed a year-long investigation into Yale. And, yep, it admits black and Hispanic applicants at higher rates than white and Asian applicants with similar academic credentials. Should not be surprised. You know, this was... Right after I saw a piece, what was it, yesterday, that was pretty interesting. And this was from the Washington Examiner. And the whole title was Racism Has No Place in Medicine. And part of what they were talking about was back, say, in 2014, white dudes made up about 30% of medical students. Okay? Which is largely in line with their share of general population. But because of some standards that were changed over a few years, that went down to 20%.
3: Hmm.
5: Okay? Because all of a sudden, the MCAT scores, which is, you know, really has to do with a standardized test college students take to demonstrate competency, and it does really predict medical school success. Okay. I know that for a fact. All of a sudden, you've got now at UCLA, where they're doing all the race stuff, well, we got to get a certain number of black and Hispanic students in there. What used to be the failure rate was 5%. Okay? 5% nationally.
4: Mm-hmm.
5: At UCLA, it's 50%.
4: The fail rate is 50%?
5: The fail rate, 50%.
4: Holy mackerel.
5: Yes. And, I mean, that should be a big story. And one whistleblower actually said, I don't know how some of these students are going to be junior doctors. Faculty are seeing a shocking decline in knowledge when it comes to medical students. How many times have you heard this?
3: Yeah, and how many times, I'm going to go in there. That's my next doctor. That guy.
5: Yeah.
3: Doctor,
5: when it goes
3: Dr.
5: to,
3: Dopey.
5: Just a little bit deeper in the weeds on this. Because this has to do with Ketanji Brown. You saw her?
4: Yeah.
5: Okay. Bring her into the conversation here. Always going to call her
6: Ketanji,
5: that.
6: Well, you saw her.
5: Thank you, Joe. The proponents of race-based medical admissions argued, hey, you got to do this to ensure equal access to high-quality medical care for minority patients. And it was, you saw her, that cited a 2020 paper purporting to show that for high-risk black newborns, having a black physician more than doubles the likelihood that the baby will live and not die. Do you remember seeing this
4: before? I do remember that. And yeah, it was fake news.
5: Yes. And basically then they out the whole thing when you really looked at the study. It's BS is what it comes down to. But they're still citing it, even though they know it's BS.
3: A Supreme Court justice cited it.
5: Yes.
3: Give me a break.
5: I know.
3: Please.
5: I know. But that's what you're dealing with.
3: Because you want it to be true.
5: You want it to be.
3: Yes.
5: Yes. But that's not the truth.
3: God dang.
5: All right, it's that time. Maybe even a little faster. Where we go around the table, it may not be the biggest story out there, but it caught your attention. David, today, what's your story?
4: Yeah, I'm a weird kind of technophobe. Like, I don't really care about the data centers, but I hate the driverless cars. Those Waymos, I don't know why. It's like an irrational hatred. Every time I see one of those driving down the street, I'm like,
5: I don't know if it's irrational. You're not alone there, like, dude.
4: I want to run that off the road. You know, I don't know why. Well, people who live in an Atlanta neighborhood are being overrun by those robot cars, those Waymos. Like a bunch of them showing up in their cul-de-sacs, just like driving in circles, carrying nobody. They tried to talk to Waymo about it, but didn't get a response. So they went to their local news station because that local news station, Channel 2, is on their side.
2: Yes, better believe it.
4: Yep. Of course. Not on the side of the robot cars.
5: Nope,
4: and here's
5: no way
4: talking about it.
5: Okay.
6: It's almost every little cul-de-sac around our area, so I think it's a real problem. I think yesterday morning we had 50 cars that came through between 6 and 7, and it just doesn't feel safe to have that traffic. We would just like to see them stay on main traffic roads. I don't think there's any reason to be on small residential cul-de-sacs if they're not picking up somebody.
5: No kidding.
4: You don't like the throat burn.
3: He's got the throat burn thing going. That makes me nuts.
5: Holy cow. You know what? I made it through that whole thing. I didn't notice it.
3: You didn't notice that?
5: Can I play just a little bit?
3: Yes.
5: So I can pick it up again?
6: And 7, and it just doesn't feel safe to have that traffic. We would just like to see them stay on main traffic roads. I don't think there's any reason to be on.
3: Come on, dude.
5: I hear it now.
3: Yeah. Ah!
4: But one funny.
5: I guess my mind was actually picturing the cars going through without drivers and stuff.
3: I was just hearing it. I was like, oh gosh, here we go.
4: One.
3: Should be at Starbucks next.
4: Now, my favorite part of the story is more of a visual thing, but they put out one of those little, like, you know, the, like neon green or yellow cardboard or cutouts, plastic cutouts of a kid playing, holding up a flag.
3: Yeah,
4: you know, just like, hey, kids playing, slow down. They put one of those in the road, and the Waymos didn't know what to do with it. And so there was a traffic jam of like 8 of these robot cars because they're too stupid to figure out how to turn around.
5: That's pretty funny.
4: Yeah.
5: Yeah. All right, Scotty, what do you got for your
3: story? I'm not going to call them stupid because somebody will get out, one of those Waymo people will get into my house somehow and kill me.
5: There's no people in the car.
3: Well, not that you know of. Maybe
5: are you saying
3: maybe
5: they're
3: invisible? Yeah, they never know. Parents were arriving at the Rose Soccer Complex in Collierville, Tennessee this past Saturday morning. Now, what were they there for? Were they expecting Capri Suns, awkward small talk? Instead, they found what witnesses describe as a full-blown brunch winery experience. It seems that one of the moms, 38-year-old Brittany Calloway, was reportedly then escorted off of the U9 girls soccer game after allegedly setting up a patio bar on field 3 and selling, quote now, small batch mom juice, post quote. Hmm. It was out of a monogrammed cooler. She was doing this during the first quarter. Now, according to the witnesses, Brittany arrived at about 8:12 a.m. wearing an oversized sunglasses, a floppy beach hat, and a shirt that reads, "It's called self-care, Kevin." She allegedly unloaded a collapsible table, 2 fake ferns, and a handwritten drink menu from the back of her white Tahoe with powered by Pinoy sticker on the back of the car. Authorities say the menu included Collinville Cabernet-ish for $9, Mini Van Moscato for $11, Pinot Giorgio Childhood Trauma was $13, Ref Whistle Riesling $13, a complimentary refill for any parent whose child was put in as a goalie for, quote, character development. Police say Brittany also had a battery-powered blender, a ring light and a Venmo QR code taped to a pumpkin spice candle and was blasting early 2000s Kelly Clarkson music. My God, one guy said to the officers, honestly thought she was part of the tournament sponsorship. Another parent reportedly became concerned after her daughter said, Mom, why does Chloe's mom have a happy hour menu next to an orange slice? She was selling liquor out of the back of her car. She had punch cards.
4: That's awesome.
3: She offered us a loyalty program called Sip Happens. Witnesses say Brittany remained calm while being escorted away, although allegedly attempted to hand out one final mason jar labeled Silent Carpool Wine. Unbelievable. She said, I wasn't technically selling alcohol. Parents were simply donating toward emotional recovery.
5: Okay.
3: Oh, my God.
5: So I got to ask the question.
3: Yeah, what?
5: Is this cool, Mom? Or is this uncool, Mom?
3: I'm sure it was cool, Mom, but at the same time, I think it was kind of a grungy mommy, too.
5: Okay.
3: Because she had the handwritten signs. You can't do that.
5: So if you had to go back, say, 30 yeah. years, yeah. okay, you want to be married to this person?
3: No.
5: No?
3: No.
5: Would that be too much for you?
3: No, it's very roller derby-esque. Yeah.
5: Roller derby-esque.
3: She would kick your fanny in the middle of the night, yeah.
5: Oh, boy.
3: Kill you with a pillow.
5: Well, my story's not going to compete with that. And my story, in some ways, is a bit of a news update, actually. Because the Biden administration did a bad, bad thing.
3: Uh-oh.
5: And this dude was finally proven right. So we'll get to that coming up in just a few. And Nimrod's in the news coming up.

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0: The Markley, Van Camp, and Robbins Show. 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don't want to ask someone else to give you the shots, and then you've read about the side effects, you're like, I just wish I could take something that would give me those effects without all that 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
1: Well, I think during What's Your Story, Scott shared a very humorous tale of a woman who was selling wine out of the back of her Tahoe at a kid's soccer game, and I looked it up because I wanted to see what she looked like, and because I'm a guy, and lo and behold, that's a fake news story.
2: Yeah, it's a fake story. It's a satirical story. I got suckered in on that one.
1: Yeah.
2: It was sent to me by a couple of people, and I went ahead and went with it.
1: Not a real thing.
2: Not a real story, and
0: a little satire there.
2: For that, I apologize. Yes.
0: It's quite all right. You just got to lean into it.
2: I did.
0: Yes, well.
1: At first I was like, dang, she is kind of a smoke show.
2: in a roller derby kind of way, yeah.
0: Every once in a while you'll get this phone call from out of nowhere, like, I want to answer it because I think it might be an emergency. We're like, don't answer the phone. Don't do that.
2: Mm-hmm.
0: There you go. All right, we got to get the Nimrods. Here we go.
3: When the going gets tough.
4: Damn it, this is too hard.
3: The dumb get dumber.
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3: It's Nimrods in the News on the Markley, Van Camp, and Robbins Show.
4: I love the poorly educated.
0: All right. Nimrods in the News. By the way, I'll get to my story about the Biden administration being wrong and having to admit it later. For Nimrods, three men in Oklahoma. This sounds like a story from 1985. Three long-haired teen guys steal bongs. Okay, that's what happened in Oklahoma. They allegedly used a hammer to smash windows to get inside. Cops tracked them down one block away. Cops said they didn't make it very far. I don't know if they really had a plan or not. $400 worth of bongs for these long hairs, and that's Nimrods in the News.

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2: ABC News, I'm Mike Dubusky. President Trump is touting trade deals with China after his meeting with President Xi Jinping this week. Russian President Vladimir Putin heads there next week. Workers for the largest commuter rail service in the country are now on strike. ABC's Anthony Carlo explains what the sticking points are.
3: Locomotive engineers, electricians, signal inspectors among them. Their unions demanding wage increases of 14.5% over 4 years. MTA officials offering slightly smaller increases and a lump sum payment in the contract's fourth year. The unions are adamant that wages must keep up with inflation. It all comes down to what the increase would be on the final year of a new contract.
2: The LIRR serves 250,000 people every weekday. And much of the plains are in for some severe weather this weekend, though through early next week, including the threat of tornadoes in some areas. This is ABC News. At least 8 people were injured today after a car drove into a crowd of pedestrians in the Italian city of Modena. Eyewitnesses described the driver of that car jumping out, then trying to stab a passerby. He's now in custody, and authorities are investigating the incident. Police in London are deploying 4,000 officers today to help handle a far-right protest there. ABC's Patrick Reville reports from London.
4: There were many thousands at this nationalist anti-immigrant march in central London that was called by the UK's best-known far-right leader, who calls himself Tommy Robinson. Many people were wearing Make England Great Again caps. The UK movement here is closely linked with MAGA in the US. Many speakers at the rally attacked Islam. It comes as a radical right-wing political party led by Brexit leader Nigel Farage is growing in popularity here. Patrick Reville, ABC News, London.
2: And San Jose, California hosts the Stars on Ice tour tomorrow. I'm Mike Dubusky, ABC News.
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10: Here's your News Talk 1310 KNOX forecast. 38 tonight, under mainly clear skies, northeast winds 8 to 15 miles an hour. Thunderstorms likely. Tomorrow, daytime highs approaching 53, cloudy. Cloudy tomorrow night. Rain showers likely. Lows dip down to about 39. Cloudy skies expected Monday with highs in the low 50s. Showers likely Tuesday. I'm meteorologist Megan Mulford on News Talk 1310 KNOX. Currently, it's 52 degrees.
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25: Well, it's a big anniversary, and I can't believe I almost forgot about this.
1: Okay.
25: But it is the 2-year anniversary of one of the funniest videos ever put online.
1: Okay.
25: And it's Joe Biden taunting Trump about an upcoming debate.
1: Oh, man.
26: Donald Trump lost 2 debates to me in 2020. The sense that he hadn't shown up for debate. Now he's acting like he wants to debate me again. Well, make my day, pal. I'll even do it twice. So let's pick the dates, Donald. I hear you're free on Wednesdays.
1: That's right, because he had the trial going on.
25: Yeah.
1: Oh, my gosh.
25: Dude. And then it was just a month or so later? That Joe Biden's political career came to an end.
1: Because of that debate.
27: I had a bad, bad night.
1: Yeah.
27: I wasn't feeling well at all.
1: Yeah.
27: And I had been, without it, I screwed up.
1: Yeah.
25: Make my day, pal. Okay.
1: Well, and it took like 7 cuts to get the 1:30-second clip together.
25: Exactly.
1: Should tell you something, my guy.
27: Secretary.
25: Secretary Num Num Num was the guy who edited the video, too.
1: Oh, yeah.
25: Secretary Num Num Num was definitely a man of many parts.
1: Yeah, of course. Man, oh, man. And then he called Buttigieg Secretary Booty Juice.
25: Yes.
1: Yeah.
28: True international effort to pressure.
1: It just went on.
29: That's the most famous right there.
1: Yeah, that's one of your favorites.
29: That's the most. Well, it's the most famous. It's the most quoted, often quoted Joe Biden line.
1: Yeah, and we found out earlier this week there's one that's lived in Van Camp's head that even comes into songs now. Yeah. And that is.
27: It holds near and dear to you that you like to be able to. Anyway.
1: Oh, I'm tired. I
25: Whatever.
1: Give up.
25: Uncle.
1: These sentences are just beating me like a drum.
29: 81 million
1: I can't
29: votes,
1: complete
29: you
1: it.
29: Say.
1: Huh?
25: Yeah.
29: Yeah, yeah. And that's like the guy who comes out and taunts like the fighter and then gets knocked out in like 30 seconds into the first
1: exactly.
29: round.
1: Exactly. Yes. I mentioned earlier for my story, it had to do with the Biden administration. And this didn't get a whole lot of fanfare or coverage. Remember Alex Berenson, who used to be with the failing New York Times.
25: Mm-hmm.
1: He was the pharmaceutical reporter during COVID.
25: Mm-hmm.
1: Was putting out a lot of information on Twitter at the time that was counter to what the mainstream narrative was, especially from the Biden administration. And then he was talking.
0: And he said, "This is," and then to mandate it, that's insanity. And that was like it for the Biden administration. And then the pressure was on to Twitter. You got to get this guy off the platform. And he was booted from the platform.
25: Yeah.
0: And he ended up suing the Biden administration. And so this has gone on for a while. And it was last Friday. There is a settlement. And at first, when they offered the settlement, Berenson said no because of the language. And then they came around to it, where they finally had to admit, and it says, the United States government has acknowledged and conceded that the government did, in fact, violate the First Amendment by exerting substantive coercive pressure on social media companies such as Twitter to suppress disfavored speech like Berenson's.
29: Yeah, I don't want to hear this threat to democracy crap anymore.
0: Yeah, it already happened.
29: Of course it did. Right.
0: Yeah. So there was a writer at the Free Press, Jonah Serra, who did a whole piece on it, and had talked to Berenson. And Berenson, you know, recounted at the time the reason he did what he did, and said it was terrible because at the time I didn't know the Biden administration was doing it. I thought it was just Twitter.
25: Oh, yeah.
0: But then come to find out later that they were involved. And he discovered Scott Gottlieb, remember, who was on TV all the time at the beginning of the old pandemic?
25: Oh, yeah.
29: Yep.
0: Who was the FDA commissioner during the first Trump administration and then joined Pfizer's board of directors?
25: Oh, yeah.
0: Worked hand in glove with Twitter's Washington lobbyist to convince the Biden White House to pressure Twitter to get rid of Alex Berenson. So that's when he decided to sue. And they tried to dismiss it, and he appealed. And so there you go. He won. I think he's getting like 150 grand or something, too.
25: Yeah. What's the moral?
0: So I'm happy for him.
29: Yeah.
0: Yes.
29: Well, it also is the message victory.
0: Yes.
29: You know, that's.
0: But here's the thing. And this is what the dude at the Free Press was pointing out. Where is that story?
25: Yeah.
0: Because that's a big deal.
29: First I've heard it till it was today.
25: Well, they got it. They got to.
0: And that's that sort of his point.
25: Yeah, and they've got to just cry about Stephen Colbert. That's what's going on.
0: Oh, yeah, like that's the threat to democracy.
29: Oh, my God. The hand-wringing over this.
0: Yes.
29: This is really something.
0: But again, man, nothing in the Wall Street Journal or failing New York Times. Or did you see it anywhere else?
29: Nowhere.
0: No. But it is a good thing.
29: I didn't even know it was still going on until today.
0: There you go.
29: Anyways.
0: All right. Do you have a Colbert update?
25: Yes, I do, actually.
29: Can't hear you, David.
25: Are we having some technical difficulties?
0: Yeah, you were cutting out there.
29: Yeah, I could see his mouth moving, but I couldn't hear anything.
25: All right.
0: Yeah.
29: Well, unless he's a puppet.
25: No. Well, the other day, a bunch of late-night hosts showed up on Stephen Colbert's show as he's on his way out the door. CBS canceled the whole show. Liberals blaming Trump for that. Jake Tapper and NPR's Ayesha Rasko talked about this grave threat to democracy.
0: Oh, my gosh. Okay.
2: But there is a serious thing going on there that Kimmel knows well, which is pressure by the government, the Trump administration, on oligarchs. And all of a sudden, all these critics of the president's are being taken off the air.
3: Well, and also you have the FCC threatening, you know, network anchors and network, you know, comedians, basically saying that they're going to investigate them. They're going to investigate their licenses and all of these things. I mean,
0: what anchors is she talking about?
29: I have no idea.
0: I haven't heard that at all.
29: No idea. None whatsoever.
0: How much money was the Colbert Show losing a year?
29: That's what I was just going to say. I mean, you don't have any ratings. You don't have any revenue. That's not good.
0: I mean, it was like tens of millions of dollars.
29: Yeah.
0: You're losing every year. So what, you just owe it to the public to keep losing money? That doesn't make any sense.
3: I mean, so this is a very, even though it's like funny and they're making jokes, it is a very serious threat to freedom of speech when you have the government saying, oh, you're saying things we don't like, we're going to investigate you. We're going to use our power as regulators to come after you.
0: Oh, my gosh. Well, if you're saying that you're news and you're knowingly lying to people, that's a different standard.
25: Yeah.
0: Because there are public standards.
29: Where was Jake when they were doing the chokehold on the COVID stuff? Where was he at on that one?
0: Oh, he was making fun of anti-vaxxers.
29: Right.
0: I mean, that's what it is. He's too late, Jake, all the time. All of a sudden, then he finds out, you know what? Something I'm reporting on now. the vaccine doesn't quite work the way they said.
29: Yeah, just like the really? Biden, just like the Biden book, right?
25: He's going to come out and say, hey, did you know?
0: I'll show you all these people in Missouri that were out partying. Well, I'm going to show you that and tell you how disgusting those people are.
29: Remember that.
0: They're just trying to have a good time. Endangering lives.
29: Oh, man.
0: Yeah, screw that guy, too. Okay, we got other news. Well, no, are you kidding? I just saw this. Gavin Newsom says redistricting is Jim Crow.
25: Yeah, he does.
0: Okay.
25: This is the governor of California.
0: Okay.
4: Well. This is Jim Crow 2.0. It's sick. Stone cold racism in a scale I never thought I'd see in my lifetime. Never have seen in my lifetime. It's all happening. Bring us back to a pre-1960s world. It's jaw-dropping what's happening. It was jaw-dropping what Governor Landry did. He suspended a primary election where tens of thousands of people had already voted. Why?
0: Okay, hold on a second. So you're saying from these redistricting maps, they're trying to segregate people? Dude, your party wants to segregate more than anybody else. Talking about individual spaces. Like they're talking about, well, black spaces.
29: Mm-hmm.
0: Except women's spaces, you can't quite have those anymore because if you're dong man that says I'm a woman, then you're welcome in there. This guy, whatever, dude.
4: To redistrict two districts to eliminate black representation. I can't believe that we're experiencing this.
0: Well,
4: my parents talked to me about this. I said, well, God, it's not going to happen in my lifetime. And it's happening in real time.
0: Yes.
4: Anti-woke is anti-black. All these attacks on DEI, it's anti-black.
0: It's anti-black. What about meritocracy? That's what it's about, dude. We're not going to judge by color of skin. Remember that whole content of character and meritocracy? Yeah. You're going against that, are you? Okay.
29: This is all they got.
4: Racism, rewriting history, censoring historical fact. Number of African Americans have been eliminated from key positions and posts. The Pentagon and elsewhere, it's sick.
0: Where?
4: It's happening in the United States of America.
0: Examples.
4: And it needs to be called out. So forgive me for reacting this way. And I feel a deep responsibility to do something about this and nothing to do with me as governor, just as a human being.
0: Why don't you react that way when an illegal kills another woman? Rapes and kills her. Why don't you act that way? Why aren't you outraged then?
29: Garbage.
0: Gel boy.
29: Gosh dang.
0: Yeah, he's a joke, man. Whatever. Okay. Other news. Oh! I had seen this. I saw part of the news story out of Virginia talking about illegals and then committing crimes. And this reporter not having it with that Virginia prosecutor.
29: Yeah.
25: Mm-hmm.
0: I mean, you've got the clip, David.
25: Yeah. So this is a reporter who's been doing a lot of work out of 7 News DC, Nick Minock. He was asking the Fairfax County Commonwealth's attorney, Steve Descano, why it took a congressional hearing for him to finally apologize to Cheryl Minter, whose daughter was murdered by an illegal alien who'd been charged with serious crimes but not prosecuted in the end.
0: Right.
5: Well, sir, why didn't you apologize to Stephanie Minter's mother much sooner? Why did it take a congressional hearing to apologize to her?
6: We gotta go this way.
7: Okay. Where we go?
5: This one? Why haven't you apologized to Ms. Minter sooner? Sir, it's been several months since that murder. Why have you not apologized to her sooner?
7: I'm sorry, I can't hear you.
0: I can't hear you. Yeah, you can. What a jerk. All these people. Tapper, Gavin Newsom, that guy. By the way, Gavin Newsom, did you see California is looking at the idea, I'm not joking, of high-speed buses that can go 140 mile an hour. People are talking about the movie Speed, if you remember that. Yeah, yes. We'll get to that story. It's pretty wild. And the 5 stories we're watching today, coming right up.

0: All right, warmer weather's finally here, which means cookouts, ball games, maybe a little time on the water, basically all the good stuff. 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

0: Markley, Van Camp, and Robbins Show. Jamie Markley, David Van Camp, Scott Robbins, and the five stories we're watching today. One,
1: two, number five, we've talked about this, but the mayor of Arcadia, California, her name is Eileen Wang, has resigned after admitting to being a Chinese spy. NBC News covered an important angle of this story, saying, quote, the resignation of a Southern California mayor who pleaded guilty to acting as a foreign agent for China has sparked backlash and reignited fears of anti-Asian discrimination.
2: Oh, come on, man. Come on.
1: That's the important part of the story.
2: Yes. Oh, my God.
0: Does have a little Wang to it.
2: Yeah, it does. And she's a spy.
1: Yeah.
2: For crying out loud.
1: Yeah. Number four, Jerome Powell stepping down as chair of the Federal Reserve today as his term is expiring. But he's staying on the board, a rare break from tradition. Number three, a new outbreak of the highly contagious Ebola virus has been confirmed in Congo's eastern Ituri province. There have been 246 suspected cases, 65 deaths recorded.
0: What? Don't start.
2: I'm not going to start. I wasn't going to start after all.
0: You did. You go, God.
2: It's just Ebola. That's all.
0: Do you remember this fear from like 11 years ago?
2: Ebola?
0: Yes.
2: Yeah, I remember.
0: Remember you and Lars, our buddy Lars, you were going off on it. I'm like, would you relax? We're going to be fine.
2: Okay.
0: You're like, you make fun. You're going to get it.
1: I mean,
0: it's going to be okay.
1: I will say that was also kind of the take when COVID started. And, well, that backfired.
0: I did not have the take during COVID. I did not have that take.
1: All right. Number two, officials in the UAE, which just left the oil cartel of OPEC, announced plans to build a second pipeline to bypass the Strait of Hormuz and boost export capacity, doubling it by next year.
2: Are they building like an interstate off-ramp there or something?
1: Right. And then number one, President Trump is remaining neutral on the China-Taiwan issue, keeping on with U.S. policy. But he did say, I want them to cool down. I want China to cool down, all right? Everybody, let's just be cool, all right?
0: Yes.
1: Those are the top five stories that we're watching today. 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
0: All right.
2: Sort of the Warriors peace plan. Nobody get hot.
0: Exactly.
2: Nobody get hot.
0: Nobody lip off.
2: Nope.
0: That's right. Ebola. There you go.
2: God, don't do that
0: again. I'm bringing it back. It's been 11 years. At least it made you laugh.
2: Reoccurring nightmare.
0: Oh, yeah. So California's been developing a high-speed rail system, you know, for years. That's what they say. It's just an absolute debacle.
2: Well, it's a boondoggle.
0: Yes. Millions and millions and millions of dollars.
2: Just nothing.
0: Yes. Well, the California Department of Transportation is exploring the idea of high-speed buses that could travel up to 140 miles an hour on its freeways.
2: Oh, God, there's going to be no problems there.
0: Well, they're not talking about short commutes. They're talking about long-distance interstate travel. But 140?
2: Yeah, I don't want to be in any bus going 140.
0: Yeah.
2: No, thank you.
0: There's no way this is going to happen.
2: Of course not.
0: To even talk about it. I mean, I'm looking at it like, all right, is this fake news?
1: Yeah.
0: This looks official. There's no way.
2: Dump money into.
1: Well, dude, I mean, imagine the gas costs if you're going that fast in a vehicle that heavy.
2: Yeah.
0: Oh, yeah.
1: That's going to be expensive.
2: Maybe they get charging lines to go across the state.
1: Right.
2: You know, just runs on electricity.
0: Man.
2: And that's another $80 gazillion.
0: Well, it's interesting, too, because you'll see different people or different news organizations do stories about the economy. Just people getting hit because of the gas prices. And that is a real thing.
2: Yeah, it is.
0: But a lot of times they'll go to people in California where the lines for food long, like food assistance and things like that. Yeah, because the gas prices is the highest in the nation.
2: Yeah.
0: Like, and by far. Of course. And if you actually have to drive, yeah, it's pretty crazy. And you're going to be walking wherever you can if it's possible. This is the Markley, Van Camp, and Robin Show.
2: You add more state tax in Illinois in July 1st.
0: Of course.
2: But, you know, they're going to freeze that? No.
0: Oh, no.
2: No.
1: No. No. Well, the good news, though, is that Illinois schools are perfect. The roads are great.
0: Well, there was a whole story about the schools
2: nationwide. There was.
0: Less and less people going for a number of different reasons.
2: Yeah.
0: Yeah, that's a pretty interesting one. We should get to that before the end of the day.
2: Well, really, lottery solved the school's problems when that happened.
0: Well, of course, you knew
2: all that money went into schools. Yeah.
0: Yeah.
2: Yeah.
0: Or in different states where they legalize gambling.
2: Right.
0: Well, what the schools need.
2: Schools need it.
0: Yeah. Yeah. And what's happening over time? Test scores?
2: Yeah, it's zero.
0: And they'll even lower the standards. They still go lower.
2: I know.
0: Yeah, we can get to that. And around to What's Your Story coming up.

0: and Bree in the morning. This is how their day started.
1: So I don't want to hear you yelling at me because I've told you stuff and you've completely ignored me and it was really important to me and you just didn't say anything when I said it to you.
2: You know what? I told you that it's probably that I was not paying attention to you.
1: Exactly.
2: I could definitely hear you. I'm just choosing to not answer you.
1: Holy, you sound like Mrs. Matt.
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1: There's times where Mrs. Matt, I'll say something, and she knows I'm trying to get a rise out of her, and she'll just completely ignore it. 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

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It's Matt here as we wrap up yet another hour on your Saturday with Mr. Ed Sheeran now.

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A beautiful, beautiful day today. Another, well, not another one tomorrow. I shouldn't say that. We got rain tomorrow, but I'm going to call that beautiful because we need it so bad. We'll get a forecast for you in about 10 minutes.

0: 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Good chance of rain tomorrow, actually. And we'll find out all about this. 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
2: Lows level off around 38 tonight under mainly clear skies. Northeasterly winds 8 to 15 miles per hour. Storms likely tomorrow. Daytime highs approaching 53. Overcast skies. From the Weatherology Weather Center, I'm meteorologist Paul Trombley on 104.3 Cities FM. Currently, it's 53 degrees.

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That's going to do it. Have a wonderful rest of your weekend. Enjoy it. It's going to be gorgeous today. A little rain tomorrow. Good day to hunker down inside, I'd say. Whatever. Just enjoy it. It's the weekend. We'll see you.